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2: In a world that's forgotten how to overcome and thrive, one man reminds us what grit looks like. 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
3: You see, the useful idiots, the leftists who are idealistically believing in the beauty of Soviet socialist or communist or whatever system, when they get disillusioned, they become the worst enemies. That's why my KGB instructors specifically made the point, never bother with leftists. Forget about these political prostitutes. Aim higher.
4: But to eliminate the others, to execute the others, don't they serve some purpose? Wouldn't they be the ones they rely on?
3: They serve purpose only at the stage of destabilization of a nation. For example, your leftists in the United States, all these professors and all these beautiful civil rights defenders, they are instrumental in the process of the subversion only to destabilize the nation. When their job is completed, they are not needed anymore. They know too much. Some of them, when they get disillusioned, when they see that Marxist-Lenin has come to power, obviously they get offended. They think that they will come to power. That will never happen, of course. They will be lined up against the wall and shot.
5: That was Yuri Bezmenov, wise man. Definitely saw into the future. And if you look at what's going on in the current state of affairs and everything that's happening here in America and throughout the West, another thing he did not mention, though, is the destabilization. Also, when you have a homogenous people that work together as one unit, and you bring in a group of people who will not work together as a homogenous unit, i.e., as you see what's going on now throughout Europe and partially here, you look at places like in Texas. Not so bad here in Arizona, thank God, but it could happen overnight, and that's why we need to hold our politicians accountable and much of our leadership. And, you know, the hidden truth that a lot of these leftists don't like to talk about when it comes to immigration is there are rules, and these rules will be followed. Every country has these rules. How do I know? Again, I've told before in the past, I hold multiple citizenships and multiple residencies in other countries. Many of these countries, these people are hailing from, and any of this nonsense would not be tolerated in their country, period, point blank. There's no debating that. How do I know? Let me tell you a story. Me, and we have an important guest on today. We were talking about a story earlier when I was in Colombia, traveling on some of my soul searching, for better or for worse, but, you know, that's life and that's how it rolls. I was in a hostel one time, and, you know, they're cheap places to stay. You go, you party, you run around, you go see the nightlife, whatever. And I was there, and what would happen is when you enter there, depending on your passport, I think I was getting a 90 or 180-day visa to enter Colombia. Many people, what they would do, and there was a lot of Europeans, is they would overstay that visa, and they would do random sweeps on these hotels and hostels, and now I'm sure they do it on Airbnbs. They have a list. And what would happen is you would get arrested, and you would go to their version of an immigration jail. Now, imagine if you were to be stuck in a place like that, you know, for all the hooting and hollering that we see from the left here in America on the immigration centers, you don't get that over there. I actually have another story. There was a friend of mine I used to work with. This is a friend of mine in California when I was living there for 3 years. He was actually in one of these places in Thailand, okay? And he was there during COVID. He didn't, and that was a whole ridiculous thing within itself, but he was there and he did not have a the test get approved that he was not COVID-free. Well, it came back that he was not COVID-free, and they hunted him down, and he was all over international news, as crazy as that sounds. And they once they arrested him, he said, I'll never forget looking into that cell that was probably housing somewhere between 90 to 100 people at any given point for the 48 hours he was

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5: If I was in another country with my wife and children, and they had papers and I didn't and I overstayed, it's my fault. Just like everything in life, we need to be held accountable for our actions. And also, too, there's policies to, you know, maybe get you back in line depending on what you did while you were here. But the point is whenever you come to a country and you do it illegally or you break the rules when you're there, whether you are a citizen or not, rules are rules, life is life, and that's the reality of the situation. So we're going to be doing... Well, that's real. And when you have these people who come here and now they're being used as weapons, I remember back in 2010, this was a big issue, in the Obama years because they were, you know, U.S. Border Patrol was finding, you know, random prayer carpets, random leaflets. You know, we had Chinese nationals and we saw this later again in the Joe Biden economy. And we're seeing that they're using these people as a weapon. Strictly as a weapon to go against the United States. They're plotting and looking after our military bases. We're seeing them also do the same thing with our infrastructure. What would it take for somebody to come in illegally and stay here for 3 years and just hide under the radar, even though the Trump administration, since from what I understand, so far this year has up until I took these numbers as in August, and this came from a uncle of mine who has some of the clearances who know these things, it was pushing a million people. That's what he could tell me. But is a million people enough when you flooded with 20 million? And let's say only 1% of those are bad actors. That's still 200,000. I can tell you from being in combat zones and being around the world, one person is too many, let alone 200,000. So imagine if, you know, any of these brave actors, they get that call coming in from their outside sources with apps like WhatsApp and Signal and the rest of these types of technologies, what they could do and be ordered in order to cause mass destruction here in the West. And that's something that should be taken very seriously. And anybody who refutes that, it's foolish. And you probably would be the one of those useful idiots that Yuri Bezmenov spoke about. That would be used as their fall people. Because in the end, if you hear this and you argue with me, I guarantee you that these people don't think any higher of you than they think of me. And that's just the reality of the situation. We are watching century-old play going at hand. You think that's going on in the Ukraine right now is something new or from 2014 that happened in Maidan Square? Not at all. The English and the West have had a steady interest and steady conflicts going against the Russian East. And much of that Russian East also has been doing the same thing to us and also with the Iranians. As soon as the mullahs came into power in the Iranians, you find it a little suspicious. Iran has been completely flooded with drugs coming from the heroin opium fields in Afghanistan and making their way into Russia. Much of what you're seeing going on here in the United States with fentanyl and other drugs. Now, many people, unfortunately, we all have them in our family. I have them in my family. We've all seen people fall prey to these things. But don't fool yourself for 1 minute that this isn't a weapon. And that's part of the psychological diversion that Yuri Bezmenov was talking about. This is how you weaken a society. With a weak society as such as a strong country as America and many of its partners, what can you think of is going to be the future of the world, especially if you have a totalitarianism states, much like Russia, much like China, who if I came out and said anything that I'm saying now against their leadership, could you imagine what would happen to me? You don't have to go very far. A quick YouTube search will go along very, very fast. You'll find out exactly what's needed or what's happened. And to those people, like, I can't say their name on air, but there was a band that was very famous about going against Putin. And what happened when they went against Putin? They were put in the gulag per se. And the same thing with, Putin's big rival. You know, they found that his body when they did the autopsy, he had traces of cyanide, whatever chemicals that they kill. This is nothing new in that part of the world. So I'm a little bit of an idealist. I think it's very important that we hang on to our morals. God

0: in country, as we used to say in the Army, and I learned that very basic when I was in basic training. That's just the standards. And there's also standards and discipline, and these things are the things that need to be held to a high accountability. Now, there's also a thing in the Hebrew word we like to call tshuva. Tshuva is repentance. And we also have systems in place in this country for repentance. And that's the great strengths of America, especially here in the great state of Arizona, as I've said time and time again, and will continue to say. These are the hard, hard strengths that America should be, and it should never waver from. But when we have outside forces trying to undermine both in the left and the right wing, when the right was at a high, high unity, all of a sudden we see things like Candace Owens, Nick Fuentes, Tucker Carlson, many of them who not too far long ago, maybe even a year, 2 years ago, well, maybe not Nick Fuentes, but they were much in our camps. And the most important thing is we cannot go ahead and complain, and we cannot shut people out from free speech and thought. And because of that, the great thing about America is a country that is built on ideals and great debate and putting these things to test, much like capitalism and entrepreneurship. And we cannot waver from these great morals that we have here in the United States and these great things that do lead the world. And once we lose that, the world will fall into much chaos. And unfortunately, if that happens, there will be much death usually comes with that. There'll be much persecution of different groups of people. Unfortunately, probably will be the first. But if that all happens, we will be in a dark ages for many years to come. That is the reality, many decades to come. And we see this. You look in Europe, you look throughout the Middle East, North Africa. This is nothing new. But I must reiterate that we must stick to our guns, stick to our convictions, and stay strong as an American people and not waver. And the only way that we're going to be able to do that is a sticking to those standards and disciplines and sticking to the strengths that America brings to the table. I also want to go over that there is some things that I want to talk about current immigration policies and issues that people are complaining about and or agree with. But I want you all to see where it is that your tax dollars are going. And with me next, I have Judge Jay. For security reasons, I cannot go into much detail, and he will go over that. He is a federal immigration prosecutor. He has many things to talk about, and he'll be a great addition to the show. See you on the next segment.
1: 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The money supply has increased every month for the past 6 months. 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

0: And we are back. This is Tomer Klein, the Blue Collar Jew, talking about all the hot topics of today. One of them, as I started the show off out, was, and something I'm pretty passionate about, because I'm doing things the right way, both here in the United States and abroad. And I have a special guest today. For security reasons, we cannot say his full name, but we want to shine light on much of the immigration issues, and we also want to shine light on the fact of where your tax dollars are going and how I'm actually, this is one of the few things that I'm actually impressed with at a federal level, because we all know bureaucracy, you know, can kill a cat more than nine times. But we're going to have, his name is Judge Jay. He's been a judge here in the great state of Arizona since 2017. He is a trial. He's in the trial courts of Arizona and also Indian Country. Now, nobody get offended. I don't say Indian Country because I'm just being a colonist. I am saying Indian Country because that's also what they call themselves here in the native territories. He also, for the last year, has been a federal prosecutor for DHS and ICE. And he is not speaking on behalf of them. He is just sharing some stories because it is shining light on where so many people are trying to shine darkness and seeing exactly why we need these services that our federal government provides us and our tax dollars get behind. Because remember, the government is for the people and it's by the people. And these are the things that are the most pressing in our times right now. As we've spoken earlier in the show, we've had about 20 million people illegally come. There's no way of tracing who has self-deported, but we know roughly about a million have been deported and many more to come. But it's a big issue. It's not going to be taken over in 4 years. And this, my friends, is an issue of culture and maintaining that culture of what it is to be an American. And I would like to introduce to you Judge Jay. Judge Jay, welcome to the show.
1: Hi, Tomer. Great to be here. Thank you.
0: Thank you. We have a bunch of questions that people have asked me. Me and you have talked about before. And we want to know right now, the first one would be, what is the current immigration court and law status? What are you seeing out there?
1: I mean, it's pretty crazy. You know, you go in, depending on the day, there are protesters. There could be people working for ICE as deportation officers near the court. They've been in the court before. You have journalists coming in. Unlike normal court proceedings, where basically it's open court, some immigration proceedings are completely open, master calendars where you're just coming in and conceding charges or whatever it is. But if somebody asks the judge to set an asylum individual hearing, like a trial for that, that's usually more closed and people would need permission to come in and watch. So you never know who's going to be there, kids, adults, etc.
0: How many of them have family members, let's say, like there's a, remember the whole anchor baby thing, especially in the early 2000s, that was a controversial term to use. I'm starting to see the effects of that, obviously, as we know. Now you have people who are here legally, children, and the argument that the left will say is, well, you are now separating the families. How does that usually work? What happens when a family, the parents are here illegally, they had children here, what happens to the parents, what happens to the children? Do they all get deported together? How does that usually work?
1: Yeah, so my understanding, just to take a step back, is when somebody's put into immigration proceedings and into immigration court, there are basically two scenarios. One of them is that they would be placed into a court, and as long as they're showing up when they're supposed to, they're basically living a normal life outside of immigration court and their case is proceeding. The other way is if they're put in a detention center, and then their case moves faster, but their immigration court is literally in a detention center. So when the deportation officers encounter somebody, this whole thing about separating families, it's really something that we kind of hear outside. I'm glad that you're bringing this up because it's really not the way that it's portrayed in the news. My understanding is that it's very clear that, first of all, they know exactly who they're picking up. It's not like they do random raids. Like, they come, speak with the attorneys in ICE before they pick up anybody. They know exactly who they're picking up, where they are, what's going on with them, what their history is. And then if they are children involved or a spouse or something like that, they give the people the option. If they say, for example, listen, we've determined that you are going to be going into a facility while your case is proceeding here, they have the option where they can choose, oh, your kid has somebody to go to, you have an uncle, whatever, you can go there, great, we'll arrange that. If they don't, they're not going to leave the kid on the street, so the kid will come in with them to the detention center. But there's no separation of families there, right? They give them the option of what works best for their family. They make the decision.
0: So if they were in a deportation center, potentially going to one, and they know that the kid's going to be out on the street, can they just say, well, I'm just going to pack up and leave?
1: Yeah, so they always
0: a possibility.
1: I mean, yeah. So if they're here illegally, often what they want to do to stay is they want to claim, well, I can't go home, right? I did sneak in. I broke the law. I used the, you know, the fast pass to get the front of the line without paying or whatever. But you can't send me back because, you know, I'll be tortured and killed if I go back. So that's when they're put in proceedings and, then they get their hearing to, you know, to claim asylum. And if they do that, then it's really up to, you know, how the case moves forward. Now, at any time, they can say, listen, I don't want to go forward anymore. I just want to leave. I see that the government is offering incentives. It used to be $1,000 and a flight back per person. Now it's $3,000 and a flight back per person. They could say, you know, I want to, abandon my case or withdraw my application for relief from the United States government, and I want to leave.
0: If that happens, and let's say they go out and they go willingly and they're following that part of the law, we know they already broke the law by coming in illegally. Let's say they're cooperative. They don't even take the money. They say, what can I do once I'm back in my country of origin? Can I reprocess? Is there a path to doing that?
1: Yeah. So the benefit of – you have to actually – once you're in proceedings, you have to ask for what's called voluntary departure.
0: Mm-hmm.
1: And the benefit of doing that is that, yeah, then they don't have this deportation on their records. They don't have a court order saying, you know, you're removed from the country, and then they can go through the process like anybody else the
0: really?
1: Right way, and they can apply for whatever relief they want in the future.
0: Interesting. You know, it's funny you said that. So for all the people out there, maybe the guy who walks around our neighborhood screaming obscenities at Jews, maybe you're listening to us, and I wonder if he's got stolen valor because he's a little over the top.
1: I called him a coward to his face the other day.
0: Yeah, the guy's nuts. But anyways, so for the listeners, I'm going to keep talking about this because I'm pretty sure he listens to the radio station. I'm the guy that when I'm driving down the street, you look at and I roll my window down and look back at you with my sunglasses down. I'm that guy. So one of those things, I had a friend of mine. He was Israeli. This is back in 2009. He got pulled over, didn't have papers. So he was here illegally. What ended up happening? He voluntarily, and this is why we were just talking about this, he voluntarily came back to the United States the right way. He had a 10-year block. They wrote up, but he voluntarily, he didn't give him any trouble. He got a 10-year block. He now has his 2-year visa to work here. He got into high tech. They wanted him here. There is 100% a path to doing these things. It's completely, much of this stuff is used as a weapon. And the problem is this weapon that the leftists like to do when it comes to the immigration issue is it's the useful idiots that they're trying to import to then cause problems within the United States. But at the same time, the United States we have a policy of people coming here. You're able to continue on and go through the proper channels. Now, of course, there's quotas, and we're going to get into that here because we're coming up on the break here shortly. But we will get into some of those quotas. Some of these countries have different amounts of people that can come. One of those countries is India. And one of those we saw was that uptick going on at the border under the Biden administration. And me and Judge Jay, we're going to go over that when we come back from the break.

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0: And we are back. This is Tomer, the Blue Collar Jew, and I'm going to pick up where we left off. What I was talking about earlier is there is legal immigration. One of those facts that I'm going to bring to the case is one of the largest groups of people who get your visas to come and work here and stuff. It's usually in the high tech sector. Israelis are one of them. But the largest group is actually Indians. Now, a lot of people want to throw shade because they're saying that it's the Israelis. Look, they're coming over with their high tech. They're causing all these problems. It's a spy network, blah, blah, blah. Save me. They come over. They have papers. They come here legally. Let's go over some of these other countries, China being one of them, with all the nationals who we know for the last better part of a decade have been coming. One of those groups, though, that do come here legally are Indians. They make up about 70% of work visas that come here, and that is done legally and through the process, and that's the way it's supposed to be done, and we welcome that. That is what we welcome. We welcome people with brains, intelligence, and ingenuity to come here to the United States and make it a better place. We have no problem with that. We also like to train people, and they end up going back. That's how we make the world a better place. That is the exceptionalism that we need to export as Americans out of the United States and bring it to other parts of the world. But leaving off with that, we're going to be back with Judge Jay, who is explaining to us some of the things that were going on and some of the stories and people that he has picked up and deported. One of those regions is India, and we're going to leave him off, and he's going to pick up and tell us what's happening.
1: Okay, so a lot of Indians come in from India, not just Indians, but, you know, you brought it up, so just a good place to start. A lot of them end up with, like, trucking jobs. A lot of them are based in the San Francisco area. I've done some prosecution in those courts. And they claim they can't go back. So, you know, okay, you can claim asylum here. You get your time in court. What's fascinating about them, and there's cases even from the Board of Immigration Appeals and the federal courts and everything, a lot of their cases are identical. In other words, you'll have strangers claiming the same exact thing happened to them, almost down to a T. Like, oh yeah, the ruling party is against me because I hold opposite political beliefs and, you know, they're Hindus and I'm not a Hindu. And whatever it is. And one time I was leaving a blood donation center and then they beat me with hockey sticks. And the second time they recognized me when I was coming home from something else. And they said, this is your last warning. If you don't leave the country, we know where you are, et cetera, et cetera. It's like, I'm giving you a like very broad idea, but like almost down to the detail, they'll present like the same case and just the odds of that happening are astronomical. And it's even crazier if you think that the BJP is the current party in power in India. And what we see is that before the BJP, they claimed the opposite, that, oh, the other party was in charge and they beat me because I was a member of the BJP and they came after me with hockey sticks and they said, get out. And then when the BJP came in power, the stories were all the same, just flipped. So is it theoretically possible? Well, you could say yes, but the Board of Immigration Appeals has said no. It's actually basically impossible that all these strangers would experience the exact same thing happening in the exact same way. And that's a lot of what we see just specifically with the Indian cases. It's often a copy and paste job.
0: What about how many of them were actually here and maybe overstayed a visa? Or is that really not an issue with them?
1: Most
0: of them,
1: it does? It depends. Yeah, it depends. It happens with Indians. It happens with everybody. I mean, you know, it really just depends.
0: Interesting. The truck driver issue, that was a hot topic because of what happened when the person, when the truck itself ended up making an illegal turn and then it killed the group of I think they were Haitians, right?
1: I don't remember.
0: There's a family of Haitians, yeah, that actually died. How much of this is just talking points by saying they're taking over the trucking industry and they're lowering wages on the American worker and it's destroying the industry? How much is that just talk and how much of it is reality?
1: Look, it's hard to say. I think, you know, I think on a more fundamental level, the fear is that, you know, people say, oh, why are you going after these people? Let's say the only thing they did wrong was, you know, they tried to get from a bad country with a bad economy to the United States. And let's say they're participating and they're working. And even if, you know, they're paying taxes, even with, you know, whatever. Okay, I hear that. But the problem is that, first of all, you don't know who's coming in if you just open the borders. But the second thing is that if they're willing to break the law in one way, you don't know the other ways they're willing to break the law, right? So like the Indian driver, for example. So he came in, he was illegal the way he came in, right? Whether I forgot if he particular was an overstay or if he jumped a border or whatever it was, but he was here in a way that he shouldn't have been. And often what we see is that somebody who's willing to do one thing will be willing to do other illegal things. So like, you know, you see the way that he was driving. So like, first of all, how do you know what the driving laws are, right? Like, I've been to countries, you've been to countries, right? Like Australia, they drive on the opposite side of the road, right? So like, you come here, you sneak in, who knows how to drive, right? You know, we use a different, we do with miles per hour. They use something else. Like, you know, if they're willing to do one thing wrong, it's possible they're willing to do other things wrong.
0: Exactly. And we're going to go over some of those things, like you mentioned about wages and, doing things wrong after the break. Catch us back on the fourth segment with Tomer Klein, the Blue Collar Jew.

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0: And we are back. This is Tomer Klein, the Blue Collar Jew, on a hot topic of immigration and what happens to illegal immigrants. And also we're talking about the positives, what's the good stuff about how to actually do things the right way. And I'm glad because we have a special guest here, Judge Jay. As I said earlier, for security reasons, we will not divulge any of the information. But he can definitely show you where your tax dollars are going. And that's the most important thing. If I'm going to pay taxes, where is it going? So back to it. Where we left off with is we were talking about, you know, hot topic with the Indian truck drivers, people coming here illegally. I know Bosnians do the same thing. No shade on anybody. I'm friends with Bosnians. I'm friends with Indians. I lived in the Bay Area. You guys are all great. We're talking about people breaking the law and the impacts that it has on society. Much of those things is wages. And my thing that I see in my industry is I'm licensed, bonded, insured. How many people and you contractors out there know what I'm talking about? You lower the standards, you get lower quality. What do you expect? You look at the tradies from the old days. You look at a house in the East Coast where me and Judge Jay both grew up in New York State. We're not going to divulge 100%, but basically when you look at a home, when you went down into the basement, you see those nice wood beams going right down the center, solid oak, solid wood. You can still see the saw blades running through those things. That's when things were made and they weren't made to be flimsy. And because of that, you look at the modern homes of today and you see the standards and how they went down and also the wages went down. That has an effect on the American populace and the average American worker. So when you have people here who are illegally, they're not paying for those bonds, those insurance, the workman's comp, all that stuff adds up. Ask me how I know. Some weeks you struggle to make payroll and it rolls over and it rolls over. And then you find out someone comes in and does it for 50% the cost, 30, 40% of the cost. There is a toll that needs to be paid and that's unfortunately done on the American taxpayer. But my next question is for Judge Jay is where does the asylum law come from?
1: Yeah, so that's a good question, right? I know what you were just saying, the vice president did say recently that it's not rocket science that, you know, if people who aren't supposed to be here leave, then just basic supply and demand, the houses will be cheaper if less people are bidding for them. Asylum law is an interesting concept, right? Because if we just take a step back, so if somebody came here illegally, why would we even give them a right to stay, right? And they're claiming, well, I have nowhere else to go. If I go home, I'm going to be tortured and or killed. And this actually, the Immigration Nationality Act, the INA, that's passed in the United States, and then there are other international treaties that the United States and many countries are part of, such as the Convention Against Torture. A lot of this comes specifically from the Holocaust, where the Jews had nowhere to go, and President Roosevelt basically sent them away and said, you can't come here. And he sent them back to their deaths in Europe. So after that, we did some soul searching as a nation. And we said, well, if somebody's really in that position where they have nowhere else to go, we should offer them asylum here.
0: And which we're not downplaying that there's no, because people will say, oh, well, you're only saying this stuff because you're Jewish and you guys bring up the Holocaust and blah, blah, blah. No. Maybe we learn our lessons from history. So one of those things that we learned is there is basically, I mean, you look at the Sudan. You look at the Sudan and Nigeria right now and you see what's going on over there. I mean, it's atrocious. I can't stomach some of the stuff that's floating around on social media. And what happens? The Nigerian government gets mad at Trump for doing that airstrike on him. And I say, give him another one, Trump. They don't want Americans coming there. Fine. We will follow the rules. Tell your people to follow the rules. As many Nigerians here in the great state of Arizona, who I know on a personal level, and I know the community very well, have done, continue to done, and they're only making the place a better place. And that's the beauty of immigration, especially when you take people with marketable skills and bring in entrepreneurship into the United States, and it only makes us better. But what we can't stand for, obviously, is breaking the rules. And some of those things that happen when you break the rules, there are repercussions. So instead of sending you a hot topic thing, and Judge Jay is going to get into this, is what is going on now where they are saying they're going to start sending you not to your home of origin and you can go be a refugee there. What's the strategy behind that, Judge Jay?
1: Yeah, this is really the hot topic that's on the cutting edge right now. So basically, like I just said, in asylum law, the idea is that you have nowhere else to go. So you can stay here if you can prove to the judge that you are eligible for asylum. You'll be a refugee and that'll put you on a path to citizenship. What Trump has been doing is interesting is that there's a provision in the law that basically says that if another country will take you, then you're not eligible. You're barred from asylum here. And so traditionally we've seen, even under the Biden administration, is if somebody came from, let's say, Venezuela and came through Mexico, Biden actually passed a law that was the circumvention of legal, of lawful pathways, that basically said if you were in Mexico for a certain period of time, then you're barred from asylum here. Or even without that, before Biden, if you just happened to leave Venezuela and live in Chile for a few years before coming here, well, wait a minute. If you established a life for yourself in Chile and you left Chile kind of on your own, but you weren't fearing your life there, then you're not eligible for asylum here because you were firmly resettled over there.
0: No, it's interesting that you brought up about Chileans, because you remember a little while back, so they have visa-free access. I geek out on passports, obviously, as everyone knows, because I talk about it all the time. So Chileans are, it is the only country in Latin America that can come to America visa-free. So they were coming, and they did there was like a ripping off gang, and they would come here on a holiday for 2 weeks, break into homes, steal stuff. They would do like flash mobs in California. Now, I'm not saying it's anything to do against the Chileans. They just elected a great president. I like the direction that South America is going. They are definitely siding with America and making this hemisphere stronger and kicking out any kind of potential opposition who's only going to take resources from the day-to-day life of this side of the world. But they were coming here and they were doing it. And of course, who stuck up for them? The insane left. The ones who don't see a future, because, you know, when you have nose rings that go in between the nostrils and multiple color hairs and you're not having children and you're all happy about abortions and things like this, we're not dealing with sane people. As Yuri Bezmenov said, those are the useful idiots. And also what you were saying, I have residency in Mexico. And I do that because there's also, I have some future doing business there in manufacturing and some other stuff in my industry. And the countries, as you know, with these tariffs have actually starting to become stronger and stronger in commercial bond. Just the state of Sonora and the state of Arizona do about $4 billion a year worth of trade just with those two states, never mind going across each other's borders. So they are a strategic partner, and we are a strategic partner for them. But what I did see in the immigration offices as I went through as an immigrant in Mexico was I saw those same Venezuelans you're talking about. In addition, I saw Cubans, I saw Haitians, and a lot of Africans. When I cross into Nogales, and many of the listeners know what I'm talking about, when you go down to Guaymas or San Carlos down in Sonora for a nice vacation, and you cross into Nogales, a couple of years ago, you used to see a ton of them at the bus stations because they would take the buses up. Cartels would, of course, they had a whole premium package, and they did this with the Chinese, starting in Ecuador, because Ecuador is visa-free to anybody in the world. You start there, you land, and these are many of the people I saw in 2015 do the same thing. They would land there and start making their way up in these caravans, and they would always get stuck in Mexico. So what the Mexicans are doing is they're not giving them any kind of papers. Why do we know this? Because for me, just to get temporary residency, I had to prove a minimum income of $4,400. I cannot be, and good on the Mexican government, I cannot be a burden. This is the old school styles of, as you were saying, when Jews came to the U.S. coming from the Holocaust, FDR who did, and all you good Democrats out there, you got to own up to this because you guys are all switching it up now. He rejected them and sent many of them back to their deaths. And back then you didn't have the welfare systems. Well, the Mexicans seem to be doing it the right way because we don't have the welfare systems here. They're not going to put you on welfare. You have to pay into the system, and the same thing goes when you come here. So I would actually say if anybody listening anywhere in the world, because we are going to be launching this on Spotify and a few other apps, if you have a marketable skill, the U.S. will take you. There is things. You can go on the USCIS website, get the paperwork, prove yourself on paper, and there is methods to go ahead and get visas to come here legally. And just keep improving and make yourself more and more marketable. And then when you do come here, hands down, we'll take you without a doubt. But yeah, getting back to where we left off at, sending them back to where do they send a lot of these people to?
1: So the USCIS, right, that's coming in, doing it the right way. That's what we call affirmative applications for relief from the government. Once you are placed into immigration proceedings, immigration court, that's a defensive application. If you're now saying, oh, no, now, since you caught me, I can't go back, right, because I need asylum, right, that's going to be an uphill battle for you. You're going to encounter people like me in court. So what's interesting is that Trump, you mentioned Ecuador. So Trump has been going around to all these countries, such as Ecuador. And I don't know if he's been offering them money or incentives or tariff breaks, but they've signed agreements that have been published in the Federal Register that basically say that Ecuador agrees to abide by the same kind of asylum protection rules and international conventions that the United States abides by. And they agree to take a certain number of people who have come to the United States seeking asylum, saying they can't go home to Honduras or Mexico or Venezuela. And so now they come into immigration court and they're like, hey, I'm from Honduras. I can't go back. I need asylum. And it's like, well, okay, we don't need to send you back to Honduras. You ever been to Ecuador? No. Okay, great. So you don't have a fear of being tortured in Ecuador, right? That's cognizable. We'll send you there because Ecuador will take you and you can claim asylum in a court in Ecuador. So we have that now for Ecuador. We have it for Honduras, Guatemala, and Uganda. Actually, we started, you should see people's faces where they're like, wait, what? Where are you sending me?
0: Interesting. You know, it's funny you say that too, because a lot of them are working like skilled trade jobs. And there is a sense of training, because in all my travels, I saw that sometimes, even in Israel, you see it. You see like the random rebar just sticking up out of the concrete and stuff like that. So we don't do that in good old US of A. We build the code. We build the standard. So many of these people have been trained here. So it's not like once they get sent back, they can't make a living also. And it's also a lot of this stuff is relative to where you live. Like I know in a place like Paraguay, I can go to Ascension. I can buy a house for $130,000. It's 1,400 to 1,800 square feet. And many people, what they'll do is they make outside money. They're making $5,000-$6,000, or they're taking skills from these Western countries, these more advanced countries. They're bringing them down there and they're feeding into that ecosystem. Hence, you're only growing the economy even stronger in those local areas. And let's be real. It is a tax burden on the American taxpayer, and it should not be tolerated, period.
1: Yeah, I hear. I mean, what's interesting about these agreements is that we're taking people from one country who have snuck in here, and we're sending them to a different country where they might have never been before. I think what Trump is really trying to do is play their bluff. Like, Trump is all about negotiation and, you know, making deals and stuff. And I think he's looking at these people saying, you're claiming asylum, but you're not really claiming asylum. You want to stay here because of the money, like what you're saying. You want the benefits. You want the financial benefits. You're not really going to get tortured if you go back there. So go home. If, you know, you're saying you don't want to go to Ecuador or Uganda, so go back to Honduras. Go back to Mexico.
0: Well, I remember you telling me this one sticks out to me. It was the Somali.
1: Oh, the Rwandan. Yeah.
0: I think Rwandan? Yeah. Or, I thought it was Somali.
1: Which one?
0: Well, we'll give it away. Remember he had Italian citizenship? He was Somali, right?
1: Gosh.
0: He came here illegally?
1: Yeah, sure, yeah.
0: I remember you were telling me that he came here illegally, and it was like months drawn out of going through this whole process, and then they did some investigating, and they found out he's an Italian citizen.
1: Right.
0: Like, dude, you got one of the best passports in the world, and you're in a first world country.
1: Right.
0: It's not like you're struggling when you go back. Even like the mafia is not going to mess with you. They're too busy making money,
1: right,
0: you know?
1: Right.
0: Yeah, and also too, I think it's the same thing with the welfare system. People have been abusing it for so long. We're pushing $40 trillion in national debt. And of course, there's a bunch of corruption going on with that. We can get on to the next show about that one. But the reality is like, there needs to be some kind of accountability going on when it comes to, where our money's going. And immigration, I talked about in one of the last shows, CIS.com broke it down that in all four categories of housing, all the different welfare, you know, like we're talking Section 8, we're talking getting hard money cash, healthcare benefits, and food stamps. All Native Americans, Native born Americans, compared to people who are either here legally and or illegally, surpasses Native born Americans that are, you know, using these benefits. So that's the unfortunate reality. But we're going to have to go close this segment for now. We're going to be back next week with Tomer Klein with the Blue Collar Jew, and we will break down some of those more pressing subjects that we are seeing going on in the American public.
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5: News this hour from Town Hall. I'm Mary Rose. High-level delegations from the U.S. and Iran met in Switzerland today. Vice President J.D. Vance is leading the negotiations for the U.S., joined by mediators from Qatar and Pakistan. The discussions are said to focus on technical details of a memorandum of understanding signed last week. The talks come as Israel and Hezbollah accuse each other of violating terms of a ceasefire. Danny Dannon, Israeli ambassador to the U.N., says they don't understand and why Iran is trying to interfere with negotiations involving Israel and Lebanon, courtesy Fox News Sunday.
6: They still have interest in the region. They still want to have control over Lebanon and to pose a threat against Israel. So we are continuing to talk with the Lebanese government. And at the same time, if we will be attacked by Hezbollah, the proxy of Iran, we will have to retaliate.
5: Visitors to one American attraction are being warned.
7: It could get dangerously hot at the Grand Canyon this coming week. The National Park Service says earlier this month, two hikers appear to have died on the Grand Canyon's North Kaibab Trail from heat-related illness. A third hiker died days earlier along the South Kaibab Trail after becoming ill from the heat. Now the National Weather Service has issued an extreme heat watch at Grand Canyon National Park from midday Monday through Tuesday, forecasting temperatures that could reach 110 degrees at the low-elevation Phantom Ranch. Park officials say temperatures at the bottom of the canyon are often 20 to 25 degrees hotter than temperatures at the rim. I'm Donna Water.
5: Wyndham Clark is a major champion once again. Clark collected his fifth tour victory after winning the U.S. Open at Shinnecock Hills Golf Club. The 32-year-old finished atop the leaderboard by one stroke at four under par. More stories at townhall.com.
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13: This week on Capitol Hill, your insider's guide to the story shaping Washington and the world. 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This week, we're on the road in Gainesville, Georgia, before a live and enthusiastic party.
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13: I'm part of the Research Council's Faith, Family, and Future Tour. Well, the big news this week.
15: On Sunday, we reached an agreement with Iran that achieves everything we set out to accomplish, everything and much more. Ending the current conflict, reopening the Strait of Hormuz, and preventing Iran from ever obtaining a nuclear weapon. That's what it was all about. That was about 99%. Iran cannot have a nuclear weapon.
13: That was President Donald Trump earlier this week. Well, the release of the agreement's text midweek has raised concerns both here in the United States and Israel. We'll discuss the implications of the agreement with Michelle Bachmann, a former member of the House of Representatives, and she was a member of the Permanent Select Committee on Intelligence and former presidential candidate. Meanwhile, after a planned attack at last weekend's UFC event at the White House, that was reportedly thwarted. Well, the tension quickly turned back to national security. Senate efforts to reauthorize Section 702 of the Foreign Intelligence Surveillance Act hit a roadblock when President Trump said he would not sign the measure unless it included the Save America Act.
16: I mean, that's all we want. It's not a lot. The Save America Act. And that can be passed any way they want to pass it, but I'm not going to sign FISA unless it's done.
13: We'll discuss the future of FISA with Georgia Congressman Andrew Klein. And House Speaker Mike Johnson will be joining us with his take on this week's events. All of that and more coming up on This Week on Capitol Hill.
17: Today's edition of This Week on Capitol Hill is being presented by AARP.
13: Iran was not the only issue generating controversy this week in Washington. From France, President Trump sparked another round of debate with a Truth Social post announcing that he would delay Jay Clayton's confirmation as Director of National Intelligence unless the Senate first passed the Save America Act, along with the reauthorization of Section 702 of FISA. Joining us now to discuss this and more is Congressman Andrew Clyde, who serves on the House Appropriations Committee and the Budget Committee. He represents the 9th Congressional District of Georgia, where we are tonight. Congressman Clyde, welcome to This Week on Capitol Hill.
18: Well, thank you, Tony. It's great to be with you.
13: All right, before we get into the FISA lapse and the concerns about that and the Save America Act, I want to get your reaction to what we know so far about the Iran deal.
18: Well, I tell you, if there's a person who

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5: It is lapsed. This is a large part of the president's daily briefing on threats to the country. Are you concerned about that?
6: Well, I'm very concerned about the reauthorization of FISA as it is right now. Okay. 2 years ago, we reauthorized FISA with a number of very good reforms to it, but it still isn't enough. You know, we have a Fourth Amendment in our Constitution, and it talks about being secure in your homes, on your persons, in your papers, all right? There's a preemption clause there that says, you know, the Second Amendment has a preemption clause that says shall not be infringed. The Fourth Amendment also has a preemption clause, and it says shall not be violated. Okay, so it is critically important that we uphold the Constitution, the Fourth Amendment of the Constitution, when we reauthorize FISA, because it's foreign intelligence surveillance, not United States citizen surveillance.
5: Let's step back for just a moment and explain exactly what Section 702 does.
6: Well, Section 702 allows for the intelligence agencies of the United States to grab the metadata from all of the electronic communication service providers, you know, whether it's Verizon or AT&T or any of the large communication service providers, or even now within the current FISA bill, they made that definition so broad. Now it could be anyone that actually has a router that provides Wi-Fi to you, like Starbucks, right? Okay, or McDonald's, right? And that needs to be tightened up. It's too broad, so that what we have is more security for the privacy of American citizens, so that they are not surveilled. If the government wants to surveil us, fine, get a warrant.
5: All right. Are you confident you can get those provisions into FISA now that it is lapsed? I mean, there should be some robust conversations taking place.
6: Well, it has lapsed, but yet it hasn't lapsed, okay? Back in March, the actual FISA court, Foreign Intelligence Surveillance Act court, reauthorized FISA for a year, and that is something that can happen within the statute. The statute allows that, okay? So literally from March of 2026 to March of 2027, FISA is still actually technically authorized. So we're within this area of a continuing authorization, all right? So it's kind of a gray area that people are like, well, Congress hasn't actually reauthorized it. Well, we actually reauthorized the court to reauthorize it, but it only lasts for a year. So we have a little bit of time yet, okay? But we still need to get these Fourth Amendment protections into the bill, all right? It's like when the government wants to buy the metadata. Commercial entities can buy it, and that's fine, but the government should be able to, because commercial agencies, they can't throw you in jail. They can't take away your rights. The government can. So the government needs to get a warrant in order to do these things.
5: So that's one issue. That's not what derailed it this time in the Senate. The Senate was moving forward for reauthorization. Then the president this week said, I'm not going to sign it unless it includes, say, the Save America Act. So first, speak to what the Save America Act is.
6: Sure. The Save America Act is really three-pronged. Number one, you have to be a United States citizen to vote. Number two, in order to register to vote, you have to prove United States citizenship. And number three, the voter rolls across the country for federal elections have to be verified to ensure that there are only citizens in those rolls. Now, that means illegal aliens cannot be in the rolls. That also means that legal aliens cannot be on the rolls either. They cannot vote. You have to be a citizen in order to vote, and that is so critically important. We have photo ID required in that as well, and there are about 34 states that require voter ID, but yet there are 16 that don't, and that's very concerning.
5: So this is just common sense.
6: It is. It's common sense.
5: I mean, you have to have an ID to get on an airplane. You have to have an ID to cash

0: check if you can cash it. So voting, I mean, that is one of the most sacred duties of a citizen of this country.
1: Absolutely. It is people's voice. For people to make their voice heard in government, the way we do that is the vote.
0: So we just have a little over a minute and a half left. What are the prospects of Save America Act passing?
1: Well, I was very, very pleased to see the president's tweet. I actually spoke to him Monday a week ago, right as the Georgia elections, the early voting started. I spoke to him about this specific issue, and he actually told me then that he said it has to be. Save America Act has to be attached to FISA for me to sign it. And now he comes out with a tweet on it. So I think that gives us great momentum, all right, to push that and make that happen this coming week.
0: Well, it has passed in the House. Save America Act has passed. FISA has passed in the House. The Senate is where the issue lies.
1: That's true. It is, I think the House is going to try and pass FISA again. And when we do it, we need to be putting Save America Act in with it. The Senate, as you said, the Senate could actually do it because FISA is over there right now, and as well as the Save America Act is there.
0: Been sitting there.
1: Been sitting there a while.
0: A lot of things sit in the Senate.
1: A lot more than sit in the House, that's for sure. You're right, Tony.
0: Congressman Andrew Clyde, thanks so much for joining us.
1: Thank you.
0: All right, folks, don't go anywhere. When we come back, we're going to be joined by former Congresswoman Michelle Bachmann. She's going to be joining us to talk about the Memorandum of Understanding between the United States and Iran. Is it a good deal? Is it good for Israel? What should we be looking for? All of that and more. Still to come, we're going to be joining the speaker as well. So don't go anywhere. More this week on Capitol Hill. Straight ahead.
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0: Welcome back to This Week on Capitol Hill. I'm your host, Tony Perkins, and we're at Northall Church in Georgia, right outside of Gainesville, Georgia, with a live enthusiastic... All right, we were talking, we just touched on this, but I want to go deeper into the memorandum of understanding that was signed this week between the United States and Iran regarding the war. It buys us 60 more days of a ceasefire as the details are kind of negotiated. But in the 14 paragraphs that we have, it tells us a lot. Joining me now to discuss this and more is Michelle Bachmann, a former member of Congress from Minnesota. Now, you served on the House Intelligence Committee during your time in Congress. Based on your understanding and your history of Iran and that regime, what do you make of this memorandum of understanding with the Iranian regime? Will it lead to peace in the Middle East?
15: 100% no, it will not lead to peace because it's rewarding Iran, a terror regime, a death-defying regime, a regime that hates the United States and hates Israel with a passion. That hasn't changed despite leadership changes. They intend to take down our nation. They intend to take down Israel as well. So they have zero plans to abide by this agreement. And just look at the statements that were made today by the Ayatollah and by the leadership within Iran. They're very arrogant, very proud, very prideful. They're spurning Donald Trump. And they declare that they're the new superpower. In fact, they said they defeated two superpowers with this memorandum of understanding. They see the agreement that they won and that they defeated the United States and they defeated Israel. Israel is the superpower of the Middle East. We're the global superpower of the world. They see that they've defeated us, and they declared themselves the new global superpower in the Middle East. So that's what they think of the agreement. That's what they think of us. So I don't see any fear on the part of Iran regarding this agreement. They see they're going to become wealthy again. They're going to have freedom again. They can get right back up to their old tricks again to try to destroy the United States and build a nuclear weapon.
0: I was speaking earlier this week with the ambassador to the U.S. from Israel, Ambassador Leiter, and one of the concerns is the frozen assets that will be released. And of course, we don't know all the details of how this framework is going to work. However, there's no discussion in the 14 points about Iran reining in their proxies, Hezbollah, Hamas, the Houthis. Could not these assets, billions of dollars of assets, re-establish the harassment that these proxies, these terrorist proxies, have been toward Israel?
15: Oh, exactly. And as a matter of fact, they made a statement about that today, too. The Iranians said that they plan to use the money to rearm and remilitarize Hezbollah, which is their proxy. So if you see terrorism in the world, it's Iran behind it. They're the number one state sponsor of terrorism in the world. They've been designated that by the United States State Department since 1979. And so Donald Trump, I give him a lot of credit. I love Donald Trump as our president. I'm so grateful for him that he's our president. But I feel like I've seen two Donald Trumps in the Iran war. We had the most brilliant American leader, the bravest, most bold American leader, beginning on February 28th. It was really, truly a miraculous military operation where it was the United States partnering with Israel, our greatest ally. We'd never done anything like this before. It was a first in history. And we saw God miraculously brought one miracle after another, nearly hour after hour after hour, so much so that Iran was practically defeated. We saw not only the Ayatollah killed, all of the Iranian Revolutionary Guard Corps, literally to a person, every leader killed, and then we went down not one, not two, but three levels of leadership, destroying their navy, destroying their air force, destroying their military on the ground. We took out their nuclear production facilities. We did great damage to a lot of their missiles and their ballistic missiles and their launchers. We did an incredible job with the hand and blessing of an almighty God. And then I don't know what happened. It's like Donald Trump went to China and he said, now China's going to buy 200 Boeing jets. Okay, whoopee for that. Great. But it's like he came home a different person. I don't know what happened in China. I don't know if it was China. I don't know if he read poll numbers. He got cold feet because the midterms are coming. Poll numbers were going down. The price of gas was going up. People were churning against the war. So this may have been a pragmatic move more than anything, just eyeing the midterms. But this was a once-in-a-lifetime opportunity to destroy the worst state sponsor of terrorism and really the whole regime, because Qatar is the number one funder of terrorism in the world. We could have seen this whole network fall. And that's what I was just shocked at, because Donald Trump was so bold and he made statements that he was going to see this to the end. He was going to bring this whole thing to the end. And then he just pivoted on his heels. And we saw this memorandum of understanding is a document I can't even recognize or understand, because from the White House's point of view, they're saying that the memorandum of understanding is all performance-based. You might have seen Vice President Vance on Sean Hannity's show this week, and he did a flawless job explaining the memorandum of understanding. I thought, gee, this sounds pretty good after the vice president was done, until I read the text. And the text has no teeth of holding Iran accountable. It's the United States that gives Iran everything. Iran doesn't do anything. They have to make a statement that they've been making for 48 years that they've been lying through their teeth about. And it's that, oh yeah, we won't make nuclear weapons. They've had their fingers crossed behind their back saying that for 48 years. So what's new with that? They're going to say it again. And then they said, yep, we'll open up the streets of Hormuz. Well, today they've been very vocal and said, yeah, we're planning to charge tolls on this. And they're planning to make hundreds of billions of dollars. It's against international law. They're not allowed to do that. So they intend to be rewarded. And remember where all this started, Tony. It started with October 7th. It was Iran that attacked Israel. They attacked through Hamas, their proxy, through Hezbollah, through the Iraqi militias, through the Houthis. So they have people that they pay to do their dirty work. Iran has other groups that they pay to do their dirty work. And they really are Terror, Inc. That's all they are. Iran isn't a state. It's a terrorist organization. Not the people, but the terrorist organization that runs Iran. So now they're back in business, and they'll have money.
0: Michelle, just have 30 seconds left. It may be a pragmatic decision, but what does it do to our relationship with Israel? 20 seconds.
15: It's devastating. If you look at the people of Israel, they're shocked. They feel betrayed. They feel that the United States has stabbed them in the back because there is no security agreement for Israel in this. In fact, President Trump has slapped Benjamin Netanyahu this way, and this way in the last few days. And there's a very difficult election coming up this fall. Today he said, I don't know if I'll endorse him or not. Maybe I will. I don't know. But he's been very emotional lately, he said. Well, President Trump has looked very emotional lately, and I don't understand it. Again, our role is to be biblical in all of this, and the Bible tells us that nations will be judged for how they treat Israel. And that's really my question about this.
0: Take your insights. Folks, stick with us. We'll be back with more right after this.
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0: to This Week on Capitol Hill. I'm Tony Perkins, your host, and we are at North Hall Church in Gainesville, Georgia, with a live and decent... And here at North Hall Church, the pastor is with us. And by the way, this is home for Family Research Council's Pray, Vote, Stand chapter for Hall County. And Pastor Bucky, thanks for joining us.
1: Yeah, glad to have y'all and have you here at North Hall Church.
0: Pastor Bucky Kennedy, senior pastor here and host for us tonight. I want to get into a conversation about pastors being engaged, but you just heard Michelle Bachman talking about Israel, a biblical view of Israel, and I think there are a few foreign policy issues that are more important in our relationship with Israel and Jewish state.
1: Yeah, you know, Tony, most of the time people are looking at Israel through a geopolitical lens. And we have to understand them through biblical truth. And people ask me all the time, well, is Israel today the same Israel in the Bible? Which is almost kind of funny. And they think, well, there's a lot that Israel does wrong. They've got a corrupt government. They got all this kind of stuff. And I always remind them, I said, you know something? I'm so glad that God's faithful to me when I'm rebellious. And if you read Israel's history throughout Scripture, God's always been faithful to Israel. He's always disciplined Israel. He's always called them back. But God's not forgotten Israel. And we need to understand that relationship biblically. It's not political. It's not outside that. It is a biblical relationship. And we keep making political decisions about a biblical problem.
0: Right. And I tell people, look, my support of Israel is the support of the Jewish people and the Jewish state and its right to exist and defend itself. I don't endorse every decision they make because I don't endorse every decision my own government makes. So, I mean, that's not what we're saying here. They have a right to exist. God gave them that land. It's their land. It should not be given to us to create a two-state solution for the Palestinians. That's not what that land should be.
1: I agree 100%.
0: All right, continuing that line of reasoning or thinking about pastors and churches being involved in issues like that that are now called political issues. What are you doing talking about an issue that's political?
1: Well, I say it's a biblical issue. As a matter of fact, I took our church recently through Romans 9, 10, 11. And I said, here's what Scripture talks about in Israel. And let's see what the Bible says, not what the politicians say, not what the pundits say. And let's look at what God's Word says about our relationship with Israel. You don't have to be mad. You don't have to be angry. Just preach the Bible. The Bible answers the issues.
0: But when churches start to speak to these issues, because, you know, marriage, they say it's a political issue. It's a biblical issue. Life, that is a political issue. It's a biblical issue. Gender, it's a biblical issue. Jesus in chapter 19 said, have you not recognized anything? But when you do that, you're called a Christian nationalist when you get involved. I was on C-SPAN earlier this week, and I want to play a clip from a question that the host asked me. Play clip 9.
2: Tony, how do you define Christian nationalism?
3: Well, you know, we had that conversation last time I was here. I think I put that back on those who are using the term. It's not a term I use. So, I mean, how would you define Christian nationalism?
2: No, I'm asking you.
3: Well, I mean,
2: I get to ask the question, Tony.
0: They don't know the definition,
1: though.
0: And so they use that as a, it's not like calling somebody a bigot just to shut down the conversation. Exactly. It's a pejorative that is used. And it's exactly the last time I was sitting in that chair, they asked me the same question again. What's a Christian nationalism?
1: It's a social construct. I mean, it really is. It's something that we don't have an answer for. Let's make up a name,
0: right,
1: which is the argument. I love how you handled it. You said, you define it. And a lot of times when I'm discussing Scripture and people are coming up, and I said, well, tell me what you think. And most of the time, people have opposition without any evidence. And so they come up with names. And that's kind of what this is. And, you know, I'm an American. I'm a Christian. I'm a Christian that's an American.
0: I love this country.
1: I love our country. But I don't put politics before Scripture. Right. My view and understanding of the Word of God determines my political understanding.
0: What do you have this line? What would you say pastors out there that are reluctant to talk to these issues that affect the culture and the policy that governs our nation?
1: Well, I'd encourage them to preach the full counsel of God. I mean, you don't have to go after the topic. But if you're preaching through the Word, verse by verse, chapter by chapter, you're going to come up on it. And just plainly, boldly, courageously, and confidently speak to the issue. And let the Bible explain the Bible.
0: I encourage pastors just to preach through the Word of God, and those issues are going to come up, and you can address them, and you can't be accused of cherry-picking issues because you're just preaching the Word of God.
1: Yeah, Tony, I just encourage you. Don't be a parent of the latest and greatest. Be a preacher of the Word.
0: Amen. Bucky Kennedy, thanks for hosting us.
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0: Welcome back to This Week on Capitol Hill. I'm your host, Tony Perkins. Thanks so much for tuning in. As we're before a live audience here at Northall Church in Gainesville. Well, while the House of Representatives was not in session in Capitol in Washington this week, many of the members were back in their districts meeting with constituents, attending events, and campaigning. At the same time, primary elections were taking place across several states, including here in Georgia. And these are races that can play an important role in shaping the midterms this fall, determining control of the House and the Senate. Joining us now for our weekly conversation to discuss this and much more is House Speaker Mike Johnson of Louisiana, who joins us from the road. Mr. Speaker, welcome to This Week on Capitol Hill.
11: Hey, Tony. Great to be with you.
0: All right, so let's start with the primary results from this week. What's your takeaway?
11: Well, we're feeling good. I think the right candidates are emerging on the Republican side, and what we're seeing is a trend around the country of more and more radical Democrats. You've seen this trend, and we've discussed it. The best way to describe it is that I think there's many Mamdani wannabes who are popping up all around the country, many of them running for Congress. And I'll tell you that the alarming thing for the country is that the energy, the money, the excitement, the grassroots is on the side of the insurgent left. People are openly running for Congress as Marxists, as socialists, and far leftists, further left than the party's ever been. So I'm afraid that the time for centrists and moderation and common sense in the Democrat Party is behind us now. And we've got to recognize this is a battle of worldviews and ideologies and more than just policy.
0: Mr. Speaker, several months ago, we were not even into the primary season, you said you were bullish on the fall's midterm elections. Are you even more so now?
11: I am. I'm convinced. And even the prognosticators now, Tony, are saying that Republicans are favored to win more seats. The latest amount by the Cook Report, which is kind of the gold standard, is they say 214 safe Republican seats, 204 in the Democrat column. And the ones in the middle are the jump ball seats, the swing districts. And so if you think of it, it's a profound thing. The entire control of Congress and the direction of the country will come down to less than 20 seats in the House of Representatives. So I'm out crisscrossing the country. I've been in New York, Ohio, and here in Michigan over the last 3 days, going to all these swing districts, raising the resources necessary to win. We got great candidates, a great record to run out, a great message. I think the energy will be on our side.
0: You know, you and I have talked about this, Mr. Speaker, about how politics is downstream from the culture and the culture downstream from the church. You know, we're broadcasting here tonight from a church. How important is it that the voice of the church be heard in this hour?
11: Well, it's critical. You know, we have to stand for our values because they happen to be the values of this great nation that we are given to steward. You know, it is, without dispute, the greatest nation in the history of the world by every objective measure. We're the most free, most successful, most powerful, most benevolent nation that has ever been. But we are reminded every day that that is not a guarantee. We're still an experiment in self-governance. And that republic that we are trying to keep rests upon some very important foundations, the principles that made us the great nation. We have to defend those. We have to contend for them and contend for the faith because these things are intertwined. So this is the time for the church and people of faith to be very vocal, to be more consistent and vocal and of greater conviction than we've ever been because the stakes are so very high. We have to get beyond the 250th anniversary and understand that freedom isn't free and it's got to be defended.
0: You know, let me ask you about those foundations because last weekend in Washington, D.C., I was in Washington over the weekend. You were there for the UFC fight there on the lawn of the White House. And we found out that there was a foiled terrorist plot, domestic, that was aimed at the UFC event there at the White House. This was domestic. I mean, what is causing this coming apart here in our nation?
11: Well, it's been a long trend, of course, moral relativism and the indoctrination that now 2 to 3 generations of American school children have gotten in their schools. Now they're being radicalized online. This foiled terrorism plot that would have happened on the White House premises just on Sunday night involved men from 5 to 6 different states around the country, young men between the ages of their early 30s to as young as 19. And they're in these chat groups on these subversive web websites, and they were organizing what they thought would be an assassination, a mass casualty event of members of Congress, the House and Senate, and of course, perhaps even the President himself. So very dangerous times. We've got to recognize that's what we're up against. These are dangerous days. The days are evil, as Scripture says. And we have to walk circumspectly. We have to act accordingly. We've got to make sure we are properly funding on our brave law enforcement agencies and those who are charged with keeping the American people safe.
0: We can do all of that, and I know that Congress is working hard to do that. We were talking earlier with Congressman Andrew Clyde here that represents this district. But there's a moral fabric that is fraying. And when you look at government, civil government doesn't work unless you have self-government. You know, John Adams talked about that. Our government was made for moral and religious people, wholly inadequate for the government of any other. Our institutions that reinforce and instill that have been doing the opposite over the last 50, 60 years. Are we on a path of fixing that?
11: I think we are. I think that, you know, it's sort of a pendulum in the culture, and it was swung so far to the radical left that I do believe there is a backlash. There are little sparks of revival around the country. There's a recognition, interestingly, among young men demographically who are returning to faith and looking for truth, the absolutes that have been absent from the culture for so long. So as we say all the time, this is a moment for us to speak with clarity, conviction, and consistency more than we have, and to be bold about it. Go into the public square and share the truth and love, of course, but to let people know that there is an absolute. There are commands that were given by our Creator. And I think the 250th anniversary, Tony, is a perfect opportunity for us to use it as a teachable moment. I like to say this all the time. Take young people straight to the second paragraph of the nation's birth certificate. We hold these truths to be self-evident, that all men are created equal, not just born equal, created equal. And that it is God Himself that gives us our inalienable rights, not government. We owe our allegiance to our Creator, and that's where our responsibility is as well.
0: All right, 30 seconds left, Mr. Speaker. This would be a great time for people to actually participate in the God and Government course that you used to teach, right?
11: Yeah, right. Good time for education.
0: All right, well, we'll encourage people to check that out. Mr. Speaker, thanks so much for taking time to join us this week. We look to see you next week in Washington, D.C.
1: What is great to check out the God and Government course
0: that the Speaker and I used to teach. You can text COURSE to 67742 and find out more about it. That's COURSE to 67742. All right, after the break, a few final thoughts on the news of the week. So stay with us. Don't go anywhere. More Strictly.
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0: More than two decades ago, in 2004, Harvard professor Samuel Huntington warned in his book, Who Are We?, that America was facing a crisis of identity. He argued that a nation cannot remain united without a common culture, a common history, and a common understanding of itself. Remove those foundations and a society inevitably fragments into competing tribes, interests, and identities. Huntington pointed to the Anglo-Protestant creed as the core of America's unifying identity. He argued that America's political institutions and civic ideals did not arise in a vacuum, but were rooted in a culture shaped by Protestant Christianity. If Huntington identified the foundation of America's shared identity, educator E.D. Hirsch explained how that identity was transmitted through a common biblical literacy that provided Americans with a shared vocabulary, history, and moral framework. Without that shared knowledge, the cultural foundations of the nation, its identity, inevitably began to erode. The Founding Fathers were immersed in biblical imagery. Benjamin Franklin famously proposed a national seal depicting Moses at the Red Sea. Political leaders routinely drew upon scripture when discussing liberty and self-government. The Bible shaped how Americans understood these issues of freedom and self-government. Even those who were not Orthodox Christians were influenced by the biblical worldview that permeated colonial America. What happens when that biblical literacy disappears? A nation that forgets its story loses its identity. And when a people lose their identity, they become fragmented. That is precisely what Huntington warned about. Americans increasingly identify themselves by race, class, political ideology, or special interest, rather than a common national story. The consequences of this loss of historical memory extend beyond America's understanding of itself. They also affect America's understanding of one of the most important sources of its cultural inheritance, the Jewish people and the biblical story of Israel. America's affinity for the Jewish people did not begin with the modern state of Israel. As historian Walter Russell Mead observed, for generations, Americans viewed Jewish history through the lens of Scripture and found in Israel's story lessons about liberty, covenant, and national purpose. As biblical literacy declines, Israel is increasingly viewed only through a contemporary political lens, ignoring its biblical and historical foundations. Meanwhile, anti-Semitism has risen across America and the West. Certainly, anti-Semitism has many causes, yet it is difficult to ignore the connection between a society that no longer understands the Bible and one that increasingly misunderstands the Jewish people whose history fills its pages. The rise of anti-Semitism and the weakening of support of Israel did not occur overnight. The ground was prepared over decades as biblical literacy declined and historical memory faded. As America celebrates its 250th anniversary, we have an opportunity not merely to commemorate our history, but to recover it. We can rediscover the biblical foundations that shaped our nation and strengthen the shared identity Huntington warned was slipping away. The Bible is not merely a religious text, but one of the foundational documents of American civilization. To understand America, one must understand the Bible. When that understanding is lost, we lose not only part of our history and identity, but also the story that once united us. And with that, that has been this week on Capitol Hill.
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4: News this hour from Town Hall, I'm Mary Rose. High-level delegations from the U.S. and Iran met in Switzerland today. Vice President J.D. Vance is leading the negotiations for the U.S., joined by mediators from Qatar and Pakistan. The discussions are said to focus on technical details of a memorandum of understanding signed last week. The talks come as Israel and Hezbollah accuse each other of violating terms of a ceasefire. Arrests have been made in connection with vandalism at the Lincoln Memorial Reflecting Pool, one of the top tourist stops in Washington, D.C. Correspondent Laura Winters reports.
5: U.S. Park Police arresting multiple people for vandalizing the reflecting pool at the Lincoln Memorial. This comes a few days after algae turning the water green. In addition, large pieces of the bottom of the pool, which are blue, also ripped up. President Trump personally picking out the color, American flag blue, so that tourists from across the country could enjoy them all during the 250 celebration upcoming on the 4th of July.
4: President Trump on his Truth Social page saying work will begin immediately on its repair. In the wake of that recent incident in Massachusetts, there are growing concerns that gun laws can affect an armed citizen's ability to respond in the critical minutes of a mass shooting. Correspondent John Scott reports.
6: The Cambridge, Massachusetts mass shooting has spotlighted how state-imposed magazine capacity limits may affect an armed citizen's ability to respond. Investigators say shooter Tyler Brown illegally obtained a banned rifle and fired about 60 rounds. An ex-Marine with a valid carry permit who intervened alongside a Massachusetts state trooper was limited to 8 rounds from his handgun under state law. The trooper, exempt from the limits, helped return fire and together they stopped the attack. John Scott reporting.
4: More at townhall.com.
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0: That's right. From San Diego to San Francisco, from L.A. to Phoenix to Vegas, we are on... Here.
1: Yes, and celebrating this happy Father's Day, we are all over the internet, folks. We are on YouTube, Facebook, Rumble, and X. Make sure you're leaving a comment in there. Make sure you're already subscribed. And make sure you're liking and sharing with your friends, because we're just growing, folks. We're keeping this going.
0: That's right. And we are a live show. That means live. We have a phone number. What's the number, Jimmy?
1: That number is 866-870-5752. Once again, that's 866-870-5752.
0: All right.
2: Is there a point at which this becomes the Gunslinger Syndicated Radio Empire?
0: Yes.
2: We're living it!
0: Okay. All right, so a real quick wrap-up. Yesterday was our very first yard sale. It was a huge success.
1: It was fun. I got to stop by.
0: Yeah, Jimmy got there. The only bummer was parking was a bit rough because it's a parking lot sale, and so...
2: Oh, well, what was in the parking lot? Stuff.
0: Stuff, yeah. Oh, yeah. And so we had some guys that were upset that they couldn't park because, you know, the parking there is rough. I mean...
1: Oh, yeah.
0: You know, unless you're the boss like me.
1: Yeah.
0: And you get to park in
2: you
0: the
2: know
0: actual
2: guy.
0: Parking lot. Yeah. I had a Duca guy $100 to get my own parking spot, but I got it nonetheless.
2: Hey, watch my car.
0: Yeah.
1: I lucked out. When I first got there, I had to go down that little hallway of a street right next to the shop, and I rolled back down, and someone was pulling out just in time, and it was right next to the shop. I was like, yes!
0: Yeah.
2: What does your shirt say?
1: It says...
2: Yeah, huh? That's all I'm saying. That's all I'm saying.
1: Blessed Dad. And yes, it's got everything I'm blessed with a wonderful family. Man. Love my kids.
0: Very good. So...
2: So what was the big mover? I mean, how much stuff did you clear out?
0: We got a lot of stuff. Oddly enough... The big tools in the toolboxes didn't go anywhere. Yeah, I was kind of surprised. We had one great big drill press that I was willing to give for $50.
2: Wow.
1: Just get it off my hands.
0: I mean, if you were to go buy this thing, it's going to cost you $750,000. But I was willing to go $50. And the toolboxes with tools. And nobody...
2: With tools in them.
0: With tools in them. And nobody hardly looked at those. But...
2: Are you going to do this again?
0: We are going to do this again at the end of the summer. But we're going to do something that I used to do pretty regular. We're going to set this up for, I think, August. And free appraisal day. Now, I don't have a date set yet, but it will be on a Saturday. And what this is, you know, you've got a gun that you've been wondering what this thing is worth.
2: Grandpa's gun that he shot Geronimo with at the Alamo.
0: Yeah, and so we're going to set up a day where it's going to be come on in. I'll take a look at it, and I'll give you a fair appraisal of what it's worth.
2: How long have you been auctioning?
0: Free? Oh, 27, 28 years.
2: I would say, and this is for free, sorry.
0: Yep.
2: I would say that's a pretty informed opinion.
0: Yeah, well, thank you kindly. Yeah, I mean, I am pretty good at what I do.
1: You sure are.
0: And that is what I do. So we're going to have people come on in free of charge. Of course, we'll have donuts. I don't know if, you know, I got asked several times yesterday.
2: Where's the Helms?
0: Yeah, where's the Helms truck? It's still in Texas, guys. I mean, you know, my 1961 is at home, but it's not as cool looking as the 1933. So the 1933 is still in Texas. Hopefully soon we'll be getting that. But
2: being fettled, right? It's being taken care of.
0: Oh yeah, it's being finished off. Yeah, it's been a couple 4 or 5 years. It's been out there getting done, and so he told me a week ago it had about 2 weeks left, and
2: he
0: was going to be looking for a transport to get her out here, and that's going to be interesting because it's got those huge bay windows in
2: all
0: the front,
2: like all the way around. Right?
0: And
2: it's like a ship's cabin,
0: kind of, sort of. And because it's so tall, we're not going to be able to get it inside of anything. So it's likely going to be a little scary. Hopefully they put something like cardboard or something over
2: all that glass.
0: Yeah. So anyway, that's that. But the it was a rousing success, and I'll tell you what made it even more a success is it was so haphazard. I mean, literally, I got there, you know, me, Jeffrey, and Kathy got there at 7:30 yesterday morning. We started bringing, I've got a bunch of these long tables. We put the tables out, and then we just started bringing stuff out. And I don't know, the tables really didn't even get used. It was just junk on the ground, you know. and people were digging through it, and so more junk ended up on the ground, and you know, before you know it, there was no more ground. It was just junk. And so, but it went well. I was real happy.
1: It was real cool. Before I left, a gentleman had grabbed practically all the hard cases, all the old wooden leather wrapped hard cases. He had a mountain full of stuff, and he loaded it. We told him he can pull his truck in and load it up because he had enough in there. It was really cool. And thanks for everyone coming out. We saw

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1: I'm gonna praise.
0: World I'll off. Praise K-Love on.
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5: Something, and I'm sure Rick will have something to say about that. And then a few things happened here in California as far as a few bills moving forward. I'm going to let Rick take that. We'll let Rick take that. Because one of them is really good if it gets signed. You know, I don't know. Mm-hmm. You know, our governor may be, you know, dodging police here soon. So I don't know that he's going to be, you know, available to be signing things. He may be somewhere else. And then, of course, we've got our Dodgers.
6: You know what?
5: I started to say effing Dodgers.
7: Frustrating weekend.
8: Everyone goes through a slip, right?
7: There you go.
8: This is ours.
5: You know what? Slump. Really quick, before we get to Richard at the airport, I have decided I don't dislike Dave Roberts. I like Dave Roberts. I think he's a good person. But Dave Roberts needs to go home and watch about 200 hours of Sparky Anderson video.
7: Boy, you know what? That is about the smartest thing I've ever heard in baseball.
5: Thank you.
7: Right?
5: You know, I think he's a good guy. I don't think he means bad, but he needs to understand. Sparky Anderson would lose his, you know,
8: come
5: what
8: on,
5: at a practice game.
8: Mm-hmm. Scrimmage.
5: A preseason game. And if he did not accept losing, period. And he would jump down. And, you know, everybody says, well, the Dodgers are an all-star team. So what? The Big Red Machine was a Hall of Fame team. Every guy on that team is now in the Hall of Fame. So who you want to put together, you know? I don't know that all the Dodgers, a lot of them will, but not all of them, you know? So anyway, I think he needs to go see some Sparky Anderson and adopt that.
7: That's what a great sentence. Love me some Sparky, man.
5: Yeah, me too. Okay, let's get to speaking of Sparky, Richard at the airport. What's going on, Richard?
8: Evening, Richard.
9: Happy Father's Day, you Peacock gunslinger.
7: Thanks, Richard.
5: Thank you,
7: too, man.
5: What can we do for you tonight?
9: What are the advantages of black powder?
5: None.
7: if it was during the height of the black powder era and the choice was throwing pointy sticks and rocks at people, it was definitely better.
5: Yeah.
7: In the modern world, it's
5: nothing. it's a pain in the butt to shoot. It's a pain in the butt to clean, and you got to clean it right away.
8: Unless you're familiar with the smell.
5: I have absolute respect for the guys that shoot
7: you
5: it.
7: Do this
5: so
7: stuff, right?
5: I'm not bagging on them. It's just not my cup of tea whatsoever. It's kind of like a wood boat. You love them from a distance, but forget about it. I ain't touching that. And I got one. Richard, we're up. I went a little long, so you got a joke for us?
8: What's going on?
9: It's on this day. Do you know the Mississippi River is really important on this day? You know why?
5: Why?
9: It's called the Father of Waters.
7: Oh, that's right. Well played.
5: Very good.
7: A little educational. Dropping some education dad bombs on us.
5: There
7: Richard.
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0: And I'm cutting this song off because I'll just sit here and listen to it.
2: Yeah, right.
0: And we've got almost all our lines are busy. So everybody, hang with us. We got to get to Rick from the CRPA.
2: Important stuff.
0: And we'll get to you guys. What's going on, Rick?
3: So a couple of things. Happy Father's Day, all you great gents.
1: Happy Father's Day to you, brother.
2: Thank you.
3: And be quick griping about the Dodgers. You beat me and be an Angels fan, and we're literally holding the entire league up on our shoulders.
0: No, so, no, I'm sorry, but I don't like double A ball.
1: Oh! Ouch!
0: Sorry. And there goes all the way in Anaheim.
3: I needed. Anyways. God, Sacramento beats up on me, and now Jeff.
0: I'll take you to a Dodger game. I'll let you experience what real baseball is all about.
2: Oh, wow.
1: Fun to win.
2: No more ninth inning batting practice.
0: Yeah, right?
3: Winner of the Gavin Newsom Award.
1: Ow!
3: So anyways.
0: Yeah, nice. Anyways.
2: Wise ass.
3: The Supreme Court decision, U.S. v. Hamani, came down this week, which was a great ruling. It's a narrow ruling, but it's great for a few things. One, it did tell the government that they can no longer make analogy to a group of people. And what this had to deal with was they were trying to say that if someone used marijuana or something else like that, that they could be have their rights stripped from them. But what the court rejected was that idea that you can't label a broad group of people dangerous and take away their gun rights. And what they said was the comparison to old historical laws was about habitual drunkards, people that had been convicted multiple times. And in the case of Hamani, it was, well, we think because he might use this might happen or could happen, which has been a push here on multiple levels in California and Chicago and New York and the other states that have a violent attitude towards the Second Amendment.
2: Sure.
3: And this is going to be very, very good because it allows us to apply to other cases that are currently in the Supreme Court to say, hey, you just ruled this way, and this is obviously a government overreach. And it also backs up, you know, our previous case that we've all loved, which is saying that, you know, you have to go to the historical narrative. You have to go look and see what history has said. And, you know, people try to circumvent that, and they can't do it because of this case. And this also keys us up to, we'll find out tomorrow if we break the record for the number of times a case has stayed in the lineup and not been taken up, and that would be Duncan. There's a part of me that's like, that'd kind of be cool, but another part of me is like, take the case. So we have, you know, two more Mondays to see what they're going to do, and so that will be going on, but, you know, Hamani is great because it backs up Bruin and it gives us a stronger tool. So we're very excited about that decision. And it was 7-2, so we had a couple of liberal judges agreeing with us. So that was
2: that's
3: great.
2: Important. A question real quick. Can you explain to the listeners the difference between a broad and a narrow ruling in a sentence or two?
3: Yes. But this isn't like a broad ruling would be something like Duncan, which would say that everybody is going to benefit by this because every American would be allowed to have magazines in excess of 10 rounds if we were to win that case. This is specific. Narrow ruling is specific to a specific group of people, and this is saying that people who have addictions and things like that cannot have their rights stripped from them.
2: Good. Excellent. Thank you.
1: Mm-hmm. You know, I actually saw that short that CRPA put on Instagram and all that, and the way that it was pretty much laid out there was perfect. I really was able to follow along really well and all that. So thank you guys for making it simple for us simple-minded folk out there too. So appreciate it.
3: No, we're trying to do that. Other great news. Yes, has happened. Assembly Bill 1948, which will move us from 2 years for initials and 2 years for renewals to 3 years, is at the governor's desk.
1: Hey.
3: Waiting to be signed. So we got it across. We did the impossible. What everybody said wouldn't happen. It's happened. It's there.
0: That is amazing.
3: So that's huge. The feeling in Sacramento is because the governor has national ambitions that he'll sign us to try to show that he's not completely anti-Second Amendment. And you know what? We get our rights extended. So that's great. We shouldn't have to do this at all. But the fact that we're moving from 2 years to 3 years makes it more affordable for a lot of people. And this is a good thing. And it helps us show them that when they do that, nothing bad happens, and then we can hopefully get to 4 or 5 years to match it with the national counterpoints. So that's good. We also got the kids bill, Senate Bill 1021. We got that out of Water Parks and Wildlife, and I want to send out a thank you to Assemblymember Diane Tappan, who is the chair of that committee, because she backed it 100% and encouraged everybody on the group to do it. There were 12 members, and we got 9 for us, 1 no, and 2 that just said, I'm not going to vote. So that was a great win for us. Nice. We also got the bill going forward. It looks like it will go to the floor next week, and that is to help us to be able to finally carry a firearm no matter what you're doing while you're hunting. So the last of the blocks on that has been around since the 1930s, folks, is finally being removed. And so it shows how long we've been fighting for our rights. So that also is another great move. And then we've got a couple other bills on the hunting side that look like they may make it through. And we have some negative bills that are now tied up in appropriations. So we're winding down this next week, and then we'll be taking the break. And then we'll come back in August for the final duke it out and see what we come up with.
0: All good news.
2: Hearing winds. We're just so not used to hearing winds in this state, man. I hope all the people that say, oh, move out of California's a lost cause, I hope they're listening to you, sir.
1: Absolutely. Hey, you know what? I got a quick question from online. People were asking about their CCW renewals, if they should go by the date on the card or by the new extensions.
3: So here's how this works. That's an excellent question. It will not get signed into law until, I would guess, late August is when he'll do it. And once he signs it into law, then it will not go into effect till January. So until you renew, you will not be under the 3-year.
1: Okay.
0: Well, there you go.
1: So there you go, brother.
0: And now I'm going to be the harbinger of gloom. Any update?
3: Here it comes.
0: Yeah, any update on the 11% tax thing?
3: No, we're waiting. So all the arguments have been made. Mm-hmm. And so now we're waiting as the judge deliberates. And you know, people got to remember, because a judge may take a couple of weeks to deliberate, our favorite judge who recently retired, remember, sometimes you guys would be asking, well, what's he doing? And I'm like, deliberating. Mm-hmm. I mean, sometimes they deliberate 3 or 4 months. Right. So I wouldn't expect anything back, honestly, Jeff, until probably the end of summer.
0: Yeah. Okay. Well, and to hang a left from there, anything on the 3 a month yet?
3: Nope, that's right now we're waiting for the judge on that one as well.
0: Yeah.
1: Okay.
0: All right. Well, that
3: I will tell you, I mean, like, you know, it's hard because, you know, things can look good and not turn out good, but I will say the judge asked very sound questions. The judge did push back in both those cases on the government, and it looks favorable.
2: That's very encouraging.
0: Yeah.
3: Yeah. I mean, the biggest thing is just the process, and it's the reason we need to get Michael Gates, I'll just say it, into the Attorney General's office, because here's the very salient point that everybody should realize. If we had a really good Attorney General, we wouldn't have been fighting Duncan this long, because as Attorney General, the Attorney General would have looked and said, okay, the lower court said this is unconstitutional, it's unconstitutional. Done.
0: Yep.
3: It's when you have an Attorney General that keeps appealing that costs everybody so much money and so much time.
0: Well, there you go.
2: And the guy who's the Attorney General, whose name is on so many of these bills, which you are fighting against, running for governor.
0: He got blown out of the
2: Bonda
0: water.
2: Bonda did, but Becerra's still there.
0: Yeah, well, that's true, yeah. Yeah, he was on them before Bonda.
3: Well,
0: yeah.
3: You got, don't forget, a former vice president was also the Attorney General. Oh, so,
1: Ugh. Look at that. I mean,
2: politically, I think she's irrelevant unless you're running for mayor of Oakland.
0: Or a knee pad salesman.
2: Anyway.
0: Okay.
2: So you sound encouraged.
3: Rick went silent.
0: No guts, no glory, Rick. All right.
3: Yeah, I have to go work up in Sacramento.
0: Yeah, I know.
2: Opinion on the topic.
0: Anything else?
3: No, I'm very, very proud. I will do some shouts. We had a young lady who's 14 who not only spoke at the press conference on Senate Bill 1021 and did so eloquently, that it was really neat to see. We had senators and assembly members from both houses and from both parties all sign personally sign and put their names on a card to her, thanking her for her outstanding testimony. Nice. And so it was about 16 legislators that came together to do that. And I will tell you, in my entire time in Sacramento, I've never seen that.
0: Wow.
3: So that was truly impressive. She did a great job, and then she went into the chambers and testified there as well. And I think that helped out a great deal.
2: 14 years old, there's a girl with some cron.
0: Yeah.
3: Yeah, and so for those people that say there's no hope in the future generation, she smoked that. She did such a good job.
0: Very good. Rick, if anybody wants to get a hold of you, join the CRPA, donate their time, their money, how do they get a hold of you?
3: CRPA.org, and if they have questions, reach out to us at contact@CRPA.org, and you can catch me at 1 o'clock on Saturdays on KTIE.
0: All right, very good. You got them all in. We'll talk to you next week.
1: Amen. All right, thank you.
0: Thanks, God bless you.
1: And if anyone's wondering, CRPA puts on a lot of events out there, especially in the local area, Southern California. They got some going in the Southern, in Huntington Beach coming up next week. So you guys, if you want to be involved and see them firsthand, thank these people firsthand and participate, make sure you go on CRPA.org and see what's going on around you, because they need your help at all avenues. So
0: You're not just helping. You're helping all of us.
1: Absolutely.
0: When we get back, we're going to the phones. I got Barney, Alex, and Mark. We're going to get to you. But in the meantime, we got other lines. What's that number, Jim?
1: Come on, call in 866-870-5752. One last time, 866-870-5752. Come on.
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0: And us fathers that are mothers, we'll be right back.
1: Amen.

0: I got two care packages when I was deployed. 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
0: Thanks for that.
10: Oh, yes, I

0: Jeff, I'm sorry. You come, when there is a backbeat, you turn into a whole different animal, man. I love it.
1: You know, there's just nothing like good old Elvis stuff. What can I say?
0: Don't let me step on the intro. Take it.
1: There you. It's gone. Welcome back to Gunslingers, everybody. You know, I did. You know what? I'm going to get to that after because these guys have been waiting a long time. Yeah. Let's get to Barney in Sherman Oaks. Barney, what can we do for you, sir?
2: Evening, Barney.
1: Thanks for waiting.
3: Oh, I just wanted to say hi to you guys, and my radio's been on this station 24 hours a day for a few years now, and I try to catch you every Sunday, and always listen for Leon and George, and we miss Leon at the restaurant, at Millie's restaurant.
0: Oh, yeah.
3: And George still shows up there, and I see George at the airport, but I just miss, you know, everybody that knows Leon misses him.
1: Oh, of course. And you know what? I'm sure Leon feels the exact same way. He sent me a text today saying that he would love to call in today, but he can't because he's with his family out in Arizona and they're doing a big wingding.
0: Right place to be.
1: Yeah, wingding for him out there. So he said to tell everybody, you know, hey from Leon. So
2: hey, we love you, Leon, and happy Father's Day. Absolutely. Enjoy the family.
1: Mm-hmm.
3: Yeah, same here.
1: All right.
3: Okay. Glad to say. Thanks a lot, you guys.
0: Thanks, Barney.
1: Thank you so much. We'll talk to you again. Take care now.
2: God bless you. I love calls like that.
1: I do, too. All right, let's get to Alex in Montebello. Alex, what can we do for you, sir?
2: Evening, Alex.
4: About 4 years ago, I purchased a six-shooter from you, but I also had a semi that I auctioned off with you, and which I was satisfied with how the whole process went. Right now, I got a gift, or I should say, when someone leaves something to you, not a will, but anyway, I got it, and I'd like to know what I have. I'd like to describe the weapon for you.
1: We'll give it a try. I can't guarantee, but what is it?
2: Do our darndest.
4: Okay. Here goes.
1: Okay.
4: It's a 12-inch weapon.
1: Mm-hmm.
4: It's a Ruger 22 caliber new model, single six, made in Southport, Connecticut.
1: Oh, that's a piece of cake, yeah. That's exactly what it is. It's a Ruger
5: single six.
1: Yeah, Ruger single six. It's a single action in 22. We should have a second cylinder in 22 mag. Mm-hmm.
4: It's in pristine condition with a great glove that covers it.
1: Mm-hmm.
4: What do I have?
1: Value wise?
4: Yes.
1: Really quick, let me ask, on the side of the frame, does it have two pins or does it have three screws?
4: I don't have it with me.
1: Oh, okay.
0: That'll make a bit of a difference.
1: It'll make a bit of a difference. If it's a three-screw model, those are the pre-1972, I think, and they have a little bit more of a value than the newer models. In fact, I think the new models say new model single six on them. If it's a new model, they're probably $250 to $400 and the single six. I'm sorry, the three screw models. They can go anywhere from $350 to $750, $800.
0: In either case, what you have there is a really, really good firearm.
1: Yeah, it's a fantastic little 22 single action.
2: The chat's wondering if it's stainless or blue.
1: Oh well, there's that too. Yeah.
4: It's a beauty. It's an absolute beauty.
1: Mm-hmm.
4: So I might come into your store in. I forgot what
1: in Orange
4: Avenue.
1: Oh, you
4: not in Orange.
1: Yeah, my Azusa store is on Alasta.
4: San Gabriel Valley one.
1: Yeah, that's on Alasta, on the corner of Alasta and Barranca.
4: Correct.
1: Thanks.
2: Yeah, it sounds like you bought it at an old shop.
1: Oddly enough, I do know where my stores are.
2: Sometimes.
1: I forget my name an awful lot, but I remember where the damn stores are. You know what, Alex? Bring it on in. We'll get it sold for you, and we'll take it from there. Yep. All righty?
2: Absolutely.
4: Very good, because it's a beautiful, beautiful weapon. Beautiful. Okay. Thank you, and you have a your best show yet tonight.
1: Thank you, sir. Thanks, we appreciate it. Thank Take care
2: you.
1: Now.
2: God bless you.
0: Thanks for listening in, man.
5: Absolutely.
0: Yeah, that won't sit on the shelf too long. It's a popular gun.
1: Oh, yeah. And if he wants to put it in auction, it'll do just fine. All right, let's get our friend Mark in Woodland Hills. Mark, what's going on?
2: Hey, Mark.
6: Hey, good evening. Hey, you know, I know you have an entrepreneurial streak in you there, Jeff. Hey, now you can open up in an adjoining room to your gun shop and have a bunch of cannabis smokers smoke dope all night.
2: Oh, jeez.
1: I tell you.
2: Probably one of the only shops you haven't opened.
1: Yeah, no.
2: Tanning salons and all.
1: Don't give me any
6: ideas. I'd love to have Mark or somebody else discuss the Pennsylvania long rifle. I came over a story recently. It reminded me of stuff I've read before, but how it helped us win the War of Independence. I'd love to have him talk about it, or any of you, or heck, I could even do it myself. But I'm really calling about senior gun rights. We were lucky to have, you know, some pretty lately. We've had some pretty good victories in the SCOTUS. Mm-hmm. And there's a 9-0 ruling here that says there's no competency test for senior citizens, medical evaluations based on age alone, and that seniors are not forced to surrender firearms when they enter nursing homes, believe it or not, or assisted living homes. Justice Barrett wrote that the unanimous court that the right to keep and bear arms does not expire at age 65, 70, or any other arbitrary threshold. This is what she wrote. Senior citizens are not second-class citizens when it comes to constitutional rights. Living facilities cannot require a blanket surrender as a condition of admission. And, you know, it's just totally spot on. I mean, how could you be more right? Did our founders really think something like that? Are you kidding me?
1: Mm.
6: That's as stupid as saying that the Second Amendment is for deer hunting or some other rubbish, you know?
1: And rubbish is what it is, and that's what they push.
6: Well, you know, the only thing that triggers an individual assessment would be with a specific report of an incident, you know, and how the person may have a diagnosis of dementia or Alzheimer's alone. Mm-hmm. You know, that, you know, there are good instances where, you know, you really do have to keep somebody away from guns. But this is another reason why everybody out there who can hear this broadcast, set up a Second Amendment right trust that allows you to transfer straight away your firearms to a specific person. You know, you have to have successor trustees that will share your values and document the specific firearms to the specific heirs. Mm-hmm. So, folks, we're all going to be going to our heavenly rewards, or as some people in Congress, something south of that.
1: Yeah.
6: And we should always, you know, make it easier on the folks that are going to be here when you're gone. That's all I can tell you. Okay?
1: Sure. I agree. Mm-hmm. And if you don't have somebody to leave them to, find a place that will take them and make sure you get leave it in your will that says, you know, proceeds to go to, you know, I've had to have
6: or whatever. Yes, exactly. Absolutely.
1: Yeah. I've told the story many times about a dear friend of ours who you remember that used to come into our store, and he would buy every 10 days. This is before the, you know, the 1 per 30 and all that crapola. When he'd come in on his 10 day to pick up, he'd buy 2-3 more. And he always had guns in that he was waiting to pick up.
2: Yep.
1: He ended up, he had something like 300 or 400, and he was not looking well. And I told him, you need to do something about this.
0: Write something down.
1: Set this up so that everything comes back to here, we'll sell them proceeds to go to St. Jude. And he said, that's a great idea. And he didn't do it.
2: No.
1: And unfortunately, he passed away in his chair watching TV, and he was alone.
2: Yeah.
1: And it was 2 weeks before anybody finally found him. And part of that was because we were calling him. We called the police and said, hey, you know, our friend has not been
0: welfare
1: well.
0: Check.
1: Yeah, and could somebody go do that? And they finally did it. They found him. And his son, the felon.
0: Oh, man.
1: Yeah, got in there. And oddly enough, when the police got there and everything got all settled, there were no guns on the premises.
2: Oh, odd.
1: Yeah.
0: So that's a double whammy because you lose the goodness that might have been done, and then you've got them in some unsavory hands.
1: Absolutely. So, yeah, guys, put this in your will.
2: Yep.
6: St. Jude and Shriners do outstanding work.
0: Such great cause.
6: You know, they're really just completely ethical, you know, unlike some NGOs out there. They really are out there doing God's work.
1: And I
6: hope you guys have a wonderful week upcoming. And
0: hey, Mark,
6: We'll see what. Yes,
0: when,
6: sir.
0: I'm going to give you a name. So when we have that conversation on the Pennsylvania versus the Kentucky rifle, so I want you to be knowledgeable about Timothy Murphy. Go ahead and look him up, and that'll give you a lot about the value of that particular implement in the Revolutionary War. Timothy Murphy.
1: All right, there you go,
6: Mark. I really appreciate that. I know you mentioned a historian that died in San Marino, and I grew up near him, Frederick Jackson Turner, I think it was.
0: Yes, indeed. A name I know well.
6: He died in 19- you know, I thought I recognized him. You know, I grew up near the home of General Patton and their family. In fact, I've even done some volunteer work for some of his survivors. And I grew up in the church that his family founded, you know, the most C of E, you know, a Church of England, Episcopal Church you could absolutely imagine. The first Protestant church in Southern California, believe it or not.
1: Whoa.
6: But other than him, I think that Victor Davis Hanson is the greatest living historian.
1: Yep.
6: You know, I met Stephen Ambrose years ago, Mark.
0: Wow.
6: At the Universal Sheraton. I just happened upon him by accident. And I was with some clients from overseas, and I walked up to him, and, you know, on TV, he was fierce. He was a force of nature. But, you know, in real life, he was just an old man leaning on a walker. And I spoke to him, and he had that spirit in him. It was just, I think less than a year later, he passed away. But I told him truthfully that I would read anything he wrote, even if it was for the TV Guide.
0: Some of the greatest stories in American history written down by that man.
6: Yeah. I cannot emphasize enough that the listeners to your show would be beneficial by reading history. In fact, here's a little task for you folks. Here's some homework.
1: Make it quick. We're coming up on a break.
6: The Californios and what they did when the Mexico City fascists came into Southern California. The real owners of Southern California. Anyway, you guys have a blessed week.
1: Thanks,
6: you
1: Mark.
6: Too.
1: We'll
2: God
1: talk to you later.
2: You, Mark.
1: Take care.
2: Happy Father's Day.
1: Bye-bye.
6: Cheers.
1: All right, and that's going to lead us right out to our commercial break, but now we have lines open.
2: Come
1: What's that
2: on,
1: number?
2: Guys. Flood us up. 866-870-5752. 866-870-5752.
1: Give us a call. We'll be back right after this.
2: Come on.
5: What a wonderful world.
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1: Ooh, man.
0: 2, 3, 4, 5, 6, 7, 8. Boom! Welcome back, everybody, to Gunslingers right here on...
1: The Gunslinger Syndicated Radio Network, baby.
0: Oh, so what I was starting to say, and I thought, oh, we better wait for the and get the phone calls. I did an interview this week for an hour on another radio show.
2: An hour?
0: Yeah, it was their hourly show that they do once a week, and it's a pre-recorded, so that, you know, I got on, and it's AOW Network, I think. They're like a pirated deal.
2: I like them already.
0: Same here, you know. And they play our show every Saturday. In its entirety.
1: Awesome. Thank you guys so much. Put it out there.
0: And so I got on, and I'm not sure that they're used to a guest that's able to talk in a microphone. So we did it, you know, over the computer, and there was two of them, and I probably talked about 90% of the show, because they'd ask me a question, and I'd just give them the entire answer, and they were just like,
1: wow.
0: Yeah, but it was really funny because they can't do it for some odd reason, but their biggest compliment was, these guys do a show with the greatest music.
1: Oh, that's what we're known for.
2: Right?
0: Well, I know, it just cracked me up.
2: How can we get comments on your set list?
0: I know.
1: We have a question from the online. Okay? From online. Kirk over there. A great question. Is there any, there ever any gun safes for sale?
0: Oh, yeah. I turn them down.
1: I know you do.
0: Because the last time we moved one, it was you and me, right?
1: I had to take one out to Boogie.
0: Oh, that's right.
1: Oh, that was fine.
0: Do you know that's still laying in his driveway?
1: To this day.
0: Yeah, they
2: those things weigh hundreds of pounds.
0: Jimmy put one in my van and took it out to Boogie and dropped it off in his driveway. They couldn't figure out
2: how to get it in.
1: Well, we were tilting and everything started sliding, and we're just glad that we were clear away from it so it didn't slide onto any of our fingers or toes. And yeah, that was nuts.
0: And I tried to get it set up because, you know, end of trail this year, everybody's out there, and I tried to get a whole bunch of guys to get over there. And guys, if we get 8 or 9 guys, this will
2: come. You can do it.
0: Yeah, it'll pick right up. And I couldn't get anybody to. It's like, it's killing me. It's a very expensive, beautiful safe.
1: Oh, yeah.
0: Just laying down in his driveway. And I'm sure, you know, his neighbors probably would appreciate it if it was it's like
2: planter of it or
0: some something. People park cars in their driveway, but not this guy. He parks safes. Oh, well, anyway. Okay. Hey, you know what? We don't have Leon this week, but we have his counterpart, our friend George, the airplane guy. George, what's going on?
1: Happy Father's Day, George.
3: Hey, happy Father's Day back to you guys, Jeff and Jimmy and everybody. So I heard that you guys got a text message from Leon, and then Richard, of course, calls in, and then Barney calls in, and your frequent caller, my neighbor Mark from Woodland Hills, called me and said, God, if I don't call in, they're going to think I'm dying.
1: We're going to have to send someone out to look for you.
3: And purely coincidentally, you guys are talking about moving a gun safe. So many years ago, when I was a little bit younger and stronger, a friend of mine said, hey, could you help me move a gun cabinet? He said, a cabinet.
0: Mm-hmm.
3: And I'm picturing this wooden thing with a glass front, you know.
0: Right.
2: Sure.
3: No.
0: No, of course not.
3: It was a safe. And I still have hernia problems from that deal.
1: Oh, yeah.
0: I know the feeling.
1: We were a two-man team trying to move that safe.
0: Ugh.
1: And we were lacking a few team members.
0: Yeah, to our friend, the tattoo guy.
3: Yeah, I couldn't believe it. Yeah. So how you guys doing?
0: Good, George. Thanks. How about you?
1: How you been?
3: I'm having a great Father's Day. Heard from both my boys, phone calls and text messages. And one of my sons is even going to send me a gift that will show up tomorrow. I asked him, I said, Greg, now, is this going to be a blow-up doll?
1: No, wait now.
3: He said, no, Dad, I think you're too old for those.
0: Well, just that you're thinking about it is a good thing, though.
1: Exactly.
3: I guess so. Anyway, guys, have a great day. Your show sounds real good. I'll be listening to it for a while now, and enjoy the day, and hopefully we'll get a a collective thing together with Leon and me and you guys down the road here.
4: Got to happen.
0: Yeah, we'll figure it out. Thanks, George. We'll talk to you soon.
4: Thanks, George.
3: You bet. Take care. Bye-bye.
1: Well, we actually, and a question just came up for George, just in case. Here's something to put in mind. So, George, have you ever been in a crop duster?
4: Ooh.
1: So, just in case, keep that in mind for the next call.
0: I'm not touching that with a 10-foot pole.
1: We're going to send that. This show is going to go off
2: the airplane. The airplane, Jeff. The airplane. Okay. Not the kind of thing you'd shoot out with your Johnson.
0: Whoa. Or my Woody. Yeah.
1: You gotta. What was the last thing? You got a butt stroke? Yeah, might be coming out of the butt stroke.
0: No. Yeah. Okay, moving on.
1: Moving on.
0: Oh, man. Well, anyway, back to what we were talking about. So yesterday was a big hit, and everybody was asking, are we going to do it again, or are we ever going to do it again? And, yeah, I think we're going to do it, you know, a couple times a year. I'm not going to make a habit out of it because, I don't want to piss my neighbors off. Let's just put it that way because the parking was...
2: Was it bare?
0: Well, yeah.
2: You had a good turnout then, obviously.
0: Yeah, but there's not a lot of parking around there anyway. It's homes are pretty close. And I don't want to upset anybody. So it'll be a once in a while thing. And we'll go from there. But we had a good time. Like I said, saw a lot of folks that came because of the show.
2: That's always fun.
0: You know, my old buddy Glenn, of course, was asking me about the donut truck. So I sent him in and told him there's donuts in there. Go get one there, you know. And he came out and then he bought a couple of things and I charged him an extra dollar for the donut.
1: And the thing about this yard garage parking lot sale is that warehouse is so chock full of cool stuff. Mm. You're going to see a lot of things get rotated in and out. You're not going to see the same stuff every time.
0: No.
1: And you guys missed out on books. I mean, really, if you guys are readers whatsoever, I know it's kind of a lost art these days, but the books that we had out there that people were picking up, they were like, I don't know why people aren't just coming over here just for this alone.
2: Stuff that's out of print, there's a lot of stuff that, I'm sorry, folks, it is not available online, and it may never be.
1: Yeah,
0: absolutely true. And everybody was, oh, there's so many books. It's like, guys, that's about one-tenth of the books I have in the warehouse. So, you know, we'll get more of this. You know, we've got artwork and stuff that, you know, that has been brought in. Understand, after 28 years, when you go out and pick up a collection, you rarely just get the firearms. There's always accessories and, you know, knickknacks and this and that. And you know, people, hey, do you do this? You know, often when I go out and the husband is gone and the wife just wants to get this. I mean, in the last couple of months, I've bought two complete garages.
1: Yeah.
0: You know, and that's where a lot of the toolage came from the one garage out in Upland, I think it was. So, you know, you just never know. And this stuff, it's too big for my eBay store.
1: Yep.
0: Because, you know, what would you get?
2: You can't send a mechanic's tool.
0: No, I mean, it's too heavy and too big, and it would cost a fortune to ship.
1: How do you ship the gems book?
0: Yeah, which got sold.
1: Yes, it did. To the same guy I was telling you about that picked up all that stuff, loaded up his truck. He was like walking out, and he was like, yep.
0: That thing has been hanging around the store for a decade.
1: Oh, yeah. At least, right?
0: Yeah. Man. We're glad to get rid of it.
1: Glad to find a good home. Because that was in great shape, too.
0: Yeah, it was. The thing had 2-3-foot-long horns on it.
2: Yeah, right.
0: You know, yeah, it was a real interesting piece and a beautiful mount. But
2: nice African trophy.
0: Yeah.
1: It was a beautiful.
0: Well, you know, all this stuff came years ago. We had a gentleman call me and says, do you do any taxidermy? I says, well, you know, it's a tough sell, but as long as it's okay, in the state of California, because of course,
2: rules.
0: Yeah, we have them rules. So he said, well, here's the thing. Everything I have is from Africa. He said, I used to go over there every couple of years and I've had all these mounts and everything. And recently I've gotten married and the wife said either she goes or they go. So he brought us in about 50 pieces, and we still have one or two.
1: Yeah.
0: If you've been in the Azusa store, there's an old baboon on the wall. It's about a half a baboon. Mm-hmm. And this SOB. I almost said something bad there. This old geezer is just tough as nails.
1: Oh, yeah.
0: You know, he's got an army hat on. He's got sunglasses, a cigar, you know, and we call him the mother-in-law monkey.
1: And because he's pissed on that wall.
0: He's just angry.
1: He's yelling at you even before you've done anything.
0: You know, he's got shoes on, and they're like three sizes too small. They're his angry shoes.
1: Yeah. He is a trophy.
2: Who doesn't want that for the living room? I ask you.
1: He's never leaving.
0: Well, 2 minutes. That thing was so ugly, I bought it.
1: Uh-huh.
0: I bought it at the auction. We put it up on the wall, but we still have three or four other pieces hanging around in the warehouse. And so, you know, we're at one less now.
1: One less. And we have a bunch of those antlers went out. A couple, six point, and all that. It was great. It was really
0: I have absolutely no idea where that stuff came from.
1: You know what?
2: Just stuff that you picked up over the 29 years now, 28 years,
0: 28 years. Yeah, I know. Unbelievable.
2: Stuff collects, man.
0: It sure does. And you know, now we scratched one of the dents, so we've got some room. So I'd say in about 2 weeks we'll be out of room again.
1: Absolutely.
2: Yeah. Clutter always expands to fill available space.
0: It just works like that. 1 minute. So I expect to you know, a whole bunch of stuff to be coming in again. We've got some collections. We had a collection come in at the end of the day yesterday, just as the guys were cleaning up, because I had to go to the Pomona. Mm-hmm. I went to the Father's Day Roadster show because I had ordered a pair of fenders for my 1932 Ford, and they were there, and I had to go pick them up. So I had to leave the thing early to haul butt. To go to get over there.
1: Yeah,
0: I'll get back. When, you know what? In our second
1: power
0: packed hour, which is phone calls time, number one. But number two, I'll finish this. You know, my day didn't end with the end of the thing yesterday.
1: No, it didn't.
0: Yeah, it went on and on and on. Like my days tend to. You're listening to Gunslingers right here on
1: the Gunslinger Syndicated Radio Network.
0: And really quick, what's that number?
1: 866-870-5752. Come on, guys. Call in 866-870-5752.
0: And now we're going to go out with one of my favorite songs.
1: Oh, a lovely song.
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0: news this hour from Town Hall. I'm Jason Walker. Negotiators work through the night, taking a break now, and have come to a close as the U.S.-Iran talks started off very in a tense sense in Switzerland. Tehran initially took offense at some comments earlier in the day by President Trump. In the meantime, Vice President J.D. Vance and mediators from Pakistan and Qatar engaged Iranian diplomats. Earlier, they labeled the talks as being in a very difficult phase. Counting down to the midterm elections, and House Speaker Mike Johnson says the Democrats still to the left.
1: This is not a contract with America here. This is a contrast for America. And what it boils down to in its simplest terms is it's a contrast between common sense, Republicans, and crazy. And these people give us new illustrations and exhibits every day to show how crazy they've become.
0: All 435 House seats are up, while one-third of the Senate seats are on the ballot. In the wake of the recent incident in Massachusetts, there are growing concerns that gun laws can affect an armed citizen's ability to respond to the critical minutes in a mass shooting. Here's John Scott.
2: The Cambridge, Massachusetts mass shooting has spotlighted how state-imposed magazine capacity limits may affect an armed citizen's ability to respond. Investigators say shooter Tyler Brown illegally obtained a banned rifle and fired about 60 rounds. An ex-Marine with a valid carry permit who intervened alongside a Massachusetts state trooper was limited to 8 rounds from his handgun under state law. The trooper, exempt from the limits, helped return fire, and together they stopped the attack. John Scott reporting.
0: Illinois Governor J.B. Pritzker has always said Chicago's a safe city.
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2: We've lost our heads.
3: I almost lost it right now doing that.
0: I was going to say, did you get a little dizzy, did you?
1: Got a little dizzy. Yeah.
0: His face was all red for a minute.
2: Woo, good color on you.
0: Man. Okay. Really quick, let's get to the professional stuff. Now, our next auction, September 19th.
2: That's forever away.
0: Oh, yeah. It'll be here in about 8.5 minutes. It's pretty much done. We're full up on that particular auction, and we have already started to take stuff in for the December auction.
3: We are 3+ months away from September.
0: And we're already taken for December. If you guys have stuff you want to sell, I highly recommend you get it in soon, because you know how it works. I get a call, and this week I had another shot at a 175 gun collection that we've been waiting on for a while, and they keep, you know, they keep doing the yo-yo on me. They're ready. No, wait, we're ready. No, wait, wait. Well, and then I talked to a gentleman about 800 gun.
3: 800
0: gun collection. So we'll see what happens with that. That'll be an auction all unto its own.
2: Right?
0: Yeah.
2: Man.
0: So that should be interesting.
3: And just speaking about picking up guns on the daily at the end of the yard sale we had.
0: Oh, yeah, yesterday.
3: We had another pickup.
0: Yeah, there. A gentleman came in with, I think, 25 and
2: that'll fill up fast.
0: Yeah, so if you want to bring your stuff in, I highly recommend you do it soon. All right? You know, I mean, you can bring it in any time, but if you want to get, you know, if
2: in
0: you want to get
2: new auctions.
0: Yeah, done sooner.
2: So when's the next one?
0: September 19th.
2: Saturday.
0: Yeah, the following one, I think, is the second Saturday in December. Don't quote me on that yet. I can't remember.
3: At the beautiful Highway 39 Event Center, folks. If you guys haven't stopped in there, I think they had a nice little Father's Day brunch out there today. So if you guys went there, make sure that you're letting them know that you love the area and you love these auctions.
0: Yeah, so you know, going. I forgot all about that, or I think we would have gone today. Because, you know, everything that happened at my house didn't happen until about 2:30, so we could have got out and had some fun and come back. Oh, well, there's always next month. That's one nice, one nice thing about Southern California. There's a car show every weekend somewhere.
3: Every weekend somewhere.
0: Okay, let's get to, you know what, our friend Kim in San Diego. How are you, Kim?
3: Hey, evening, Kim. Bless you.
4: Hi, and hello, and happy Father's Day to all of you.
0: Thank you, ma'am.
3: Thank you much.
4: You are welcome. Hey, I just wanted to tell you, my husband and I got back from Washington, D.C. and Virginia last week. And if you are going there anytime, any of your listeners are going, I would highly recommend going to the NRA Museum in Fairfax, Virginia.
0: Mm-hmm.
4: I can look at firearms for a little bit. My husband can look at them forever. It was absolutely fascinating. The firearms that they have were just amazing, the different collections. And what I did not know is that their collection is also from Robert Peterson of the Peterson Automotive Museum, which, again, I'm kind of a car person. It gets me from A to B safely. But that museum was absolutely amazing, too.
0: Mm-hmm.
4: So just wanted to kind of put it out there. Fairfax, Virginia, NRA Museum. I know it's kind of off the wall, but it was a great time.
0: It's not
2: good
0: off the wall.
2: Out.
0: Yeah, it's a beautiful place. In fact, for many, many years, the head curator of that was a gentleman named Phil Schreier, who we'd had on a few times. Yeah, Phil was a really great guy. Helped me out. I can't tell you how often I would call Phil with very strange questions about unusual firearms, and almost always had the answer for me.
2: Like at his fingertips.
0: Yeah, just kaboom, you know. We had a very nice lady who was up in Montana, and she was going through Grandpa's attic and found a beautiful Walker Colt.
3: Ooh.
0: And she sent me pictures and asked me what did I think, and I said, from the pictures, and so she sent it to us, and I got it, and I sent some pictures to Phil, because immediately I had some uh-ohs, and I sent them to Phil, and Phil said, yeah, that's absolutely 100% Italian made. But if she wants to sell it, I offer her $900 because it's a great job.
2: Best forgery I've ever seen.
0: Yeah, so I had to be the bearer of bad news and tell her that her $1 million gun was worth $900.
2: And, you know what? That's better than not having the information.
0: Yeah, she decided to have it, so I sent it back to her. But yeah, Phil was the head curator there for many years and had a lot of great stories that he used to share with us on the show. So, great guy, great place to go. All right.
4: Well, perfect. Okay, well, thanks, guys.
0: Thanks,
4: have
0: Kim.
4: Have a great rest of your night.
0: Thank you, ma'am. God take care.
3: Always great hearing from you.
0: Yeah, Phil had some great stories. And you remember, I was so proud. We had a Parker Brothers 36 or 34-inch 20-gauge AA grade shotgun, side-by-side shotgun, in an auction a couple years ago. And we had Phil on, and I told him about it. And he goes, well, that's really good. They're very rare. But I got a better one. and I can't remember what the model was now, but it was some just like, oh, come on.
2: He knew people.
0: Yeah, and it was one of two. And I said, you know, if you were to give it a value, I said, you know, he said probably somewhere between 1 and 3 million. Yeah,
3: million. Dropped.
0: You know, and I'm just like, okay, you know,

0: See, you know what? Our friend Sean in Covina. Sean, what's going on?
1: Evening, Sean.
2: Hey, Sean.
3: Greetings to the three amigos, and a happy Father's Day to the three amigos as well.
0: Thank you, sir.
2: I believe it is.
0: What's going on?
3: And what's going on? Well, of course, it's the whole San Gabriel Valley up to Pomona is feeling like a smoked salmon right now.
2: We can smell the smoke from
3: by
2: here.
3: Anyone.
0: Yeah, between fireworks and the heat and so on and so forth.
1: And there's a few fires out there for like warehouses and all that going down.
0: So,
3: Yeah, the warehouse factory. Well, anyway, I want to talk to you about your collection, and I was shocked to see that the J rifle appeared in not one short, but two shorts. I figured it would not see the light of day after our discussion, but it did. And you had the best scene when you described, shall we say, fencing with the J rifle.
0: Excellent. Yeah, you know, I have nothing to do with those clips other than being in them.
3: They're fantastic.
0: Well, thank you.
3: And the best part is you describe the fencing with the J rifle, and then you go, if you like these clips.
0: The little thing at the end. We got to redo that. That one's starting to get kind of funky looking, but.
1: We did that on the fly, though.
0: We really did. Yeah, that was like a last second. Here, just, you know, I nothing written down. I just kind of made that up off the top of my head. But and, of course, for those of you wondering what a J rifle is, he's talking about the 1941 Johnson.
1: Bring it back.
0: Yeah, and we had some fun with it a couple of weeks ago. Talking about a Johnson and a Woody and a butt stroking of a Garand and yada, yada, yada. Let's not revisit it.
3: Yes. Well, that's why I was using this initials.
2: Thank you.
3: Let's talk about your 1911 collection. I'm very interested in it, and also your shooters as well. Mm-hmm. What do you have? Do you have any 1911s in your collection? World War One or World War One vintage in your collections, Jeff?
0: I've got some World War One. My favorites are World War Two because I don't know that I'm really a collector because I'm kind of all over the place. Mm-hmm. But my favorite stuff is always World War Two. It's just because of the era and you know the what those guns mean and went through and so on. So I really like the Garand, of course. And yes, I do have a, you know what. But, you know, I've also got a 1897 trench gun and, you know, and I've got several German and, you know, I love sniper rifles, but all my sniper rifles are World War II. I've got, you know, the 03A4 with the M8 scope. That's, you know, a little older. I've got the one with the little, what is it?
2: I know the sight you're talking about.
0: Pencil scope, yes. Yeah. It's a 330, Lyman 330. I've got one of those, too. That's older. But I've got a C and a D model Garand. I've got a 9130 sniper. I've got a Japanese sniper rifle.
2: That's a rare bird.
0: Yeah, I've got a couple of different German ones. Yeah, I got Enfields, and we've talked many times about we tried to do a one of our shows from before on sniper rifles of the past, and the Russian 9130, the scope was so bad. The scope is called a PU, and we said that there was a good reason.
2: Appropriate nomenclature.
0: Yeah,
2: because the gun was better without the scope.
0: Yeah, at long distances, even it was better without the scope. But
2: it's like a target darkener.
0: Yeah,
2: too many. Oh, yeah, they were like dead fish and stuff swimming around. It was
0: pretty funky scope. But you know, so I've got stuff from, you know, all the way up to fairly new. And you know, like I said, my collecting is very eclectic. So, you know.
4: Eclectic collection.
0: Yeah. So I'm kind of all over the board. All right.
3: Okay, I was just focusing on the 1911s, but let me talk about the, I remember you were wanting to get this, was it Staccato 1911?
0: Mm-hmm.
3: And you went through a journey and now you finally got it. How does it compare to what you used to shoot with, and how do you like it now compared to what you used to shoot? And what did you used to shoot before the Staccato?
0: Well, the Staccato 2011 Model P doesn't compare to anything. It shoots so fantastic, you can't compare it.
2: There are a lot of imitators now.
0: Yeah, there's a whole bunch of guys out there. I've got an Atlas I can't remember the

0: model. I brought it in that one day. It shoots very well, but I like the Staccato better. I don't, you know, a lot of guys are going to hate this, but I think the 1911 was made for a 9mm. They shoot so much better than the 45. Maybe it's just because I'm old and I'm getting recoil sensitive.
1: No, there's virtually no recoil. It's flat shooting. They're delightful.
0: Yeah, and I've got several versions of 1911s in 9mm, mm-hmm. other than just the Staccato, but that's the hands-down favorite.
1: They've so refined that platform.
0: Yeah, it's just fantastic.
2: And if anyone wants to see him shoot a couple of those on YouTube, we still have the Epic Guns when you guys took a couple 1911s in 9mm.
0: Yeah.
2: So, yeah.
0: Yeah, go find it on our YouTube channel. Me and Mark were trying to do a little side thing, 15 minutes or so. Yeah.
1: But fun stuff comparing various firearms, and mm-hmm. yes, there's a 9mm 1911 comparison.
0: That's right. And we didn't have a Staccato at the time, mm-hmm. or I think that would have won hands
1: down. Walked away.
0: Yeah,
1: come on.
0: Yeah, but of all the ones that we shot, which I think were all straight walled, and of all the ones that we thought or shot, the one
1: stupid Rock Island,
0: Rock Island Armory, foreign Filipino made, outshot all of them.
2: All of them.
0: Go figure. And that thing, you know, it's a staggered mag, and it's fairly bulky in your hand, but it just shot much better than the rest of them.
1: The grip angle and everything was right.
0: Yeah, and we had Colt. Kimber,
1: Springfield.
0: Yeah, we had several versions of them out there, but we did not at the time have a Staccato.
1: And that would have been a different game.
0: Yeah, mm-hmm. I think, because we would have been fighting over who's taking it home. No, it's mine. No, it's mine. So, that would probably be my favorite. That's really a hard gun to turn away from.
3: Now, let me put a fun with gun question, if I may.
0: Make it quick, because we got to go.
3: You're in World War II, mm-hmm. you have a choice of a 1911 and 45 Colt.
1: Mm-hmm. We're done.
3: Or the Radom in 9mm.
0: I like the Radom, but hands down, okay. Colt 1911.
1: Same.
3: It beats it, though it's down. Pretty much very similar.
0: Yeah. Well, they look a little similar. They're not all that similar. But the Radom is a fantastic 9mm. At its time, I think it was the best 9mm. But
1: I would agree with that, too.
0: Lots of them have come along that are much better nowadays. SIG P210, for one.
1: Yeah,
0: so, anyway, Sean, we got to go to commercial. Thanks, as always, and we'll talk to you again.
2: God bless you, Sean. Happy Father's Day.
3: Okay. Thank you.
1: Thanks, Sean.
0: You too. Bye-bye. Oh, little monkeys on the way. You know, the one monkey song I never do is Stepping Stone. I'm going to get that in next week.
2: Hey,
0: I love that song.
2: Toss her in.
0: Hey, you know what? You're listening to Gunslingers right here on
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0: And we'll be right back.
2: Come on.

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0: little Jefferson Airplane for those who are wondering. Surrealistic pillow. 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
0: And not my favorite band, but that is one of my favorite albums. There's just every song. Yeah. Every song on that record is just fantastic. Okay, well, you know what? We've got lines open now. What is that number, Jim?
1: Guys, call in 866-870-5752. Once again, that's 866-870-5752.
0: You can call in. You can talk to RJ. There he is.
2: Yeah,
0: you can and hear. I can see he's I can't read that.
3: He's got cue cards. Oh, Happy Father's Day.
2: He's got that right for the end of the show. Right.
3: Thank you for that.
0: Yeah. And I see he was putting his hoodie on, so he must be cold. That means he's not moving around much. That means we need phone calls.
2: Come on, guys.
0: Do you have it? Hang on.
4: Yeah. That number is 866-870-5752. Again, 866-870-5752.
0: Even when he's not with us, he's still with us.
1: Yes, and I know that's how we get the ladies to call. So
0: there it is.
1: You've heard
0: boom,
1: it.
0: There goes a phone call.
1: There we go.
0: Oh, man. Okay. Well, what else you want to talk about? What haven't we covered?
3: Let's talk about 1911 some more.
1: Everyone's bringing them up online, too.
0: What are they saying online?
1: Kimber makes a great 1911, 2011 gun for a reasonable price. They function nice and are priced affordably. What else have we got going
0: on? I like Kimbers.
3: It's on the roster.
0: Yeah.
3: That's always the big question. Yeah. Although we're seeing more and more 2011 types.
0: Okay,
3: here's one for you. 2011 or a Browning High Power?
0: Oh, 2011. Yeah, reason number one, the Browning High Power always gets me right in the web.
3: They have started making, Springfield makes a good one, and who is the other one? FN has started making the Browning High Power, where they got rid of the, because, boy, you and me both.
0: Yeah,
3: they got rid of the bite.
0: That spur hammer, just, I've got a scarf. I got one back in, way back in the day. I got one because I was looking for something to compete with, for practical pistol. And
3: that was a good gun?
0: Yeah, and I thought about it. So I took it out and started shooting it. And by the end of the, shooting period, I was like, well, this ain't going to happen.
1: This is not working.
3: So, a lot of guys are making a living just extending that beaver tail.
0: Oh, yeah. I've got a King's Gunworks.
3: Oh, that would be one of the big ones.
0: Yeah, from way back that I bought. It was a collection that you went out on. Remember the big collection out in the valley? And he had a couple of them. He had one in blue and one in hard chrome.
3: That hard chrome fish, yeah. It's kind of yummy.
0: I bought them both. So,
3: agreed.
0: Yeah, so I got two guns, one for each of you.
1: And people are asking, do you remember Remington has their own 1911 made in, I think, 1971?
0: Well, they were making them even more recent than that.
3: One of my
0: that
3: competition pistols is in Remington R1.
0: Yeah.
3: Although it's been heavily breathed on.
0: Well,
1: 1917, I had, us with the dyslexia. Numbers all the time.
0: Yeah. Of course, the Rem Rand is a fantastic firearm. We had a Rem Rand, I think, in the last auction that was unfired in the original shipping box. Yeah, I know. I just... mind-blowing.
3: I love that stuff still exists, and I hope whoever got it respected that.
0: Yeah, me too. But I've got a nice little collection of Rembrandts. I've got, four or five that are just, wow. Like, looked like they were right out of World War II,
3: That's fabulous history.
0: Yeah, good stuff, and always like that. Like I said, the World War II gun. Let's get to Robert out in Sherman Oaks. What's going on, Robert?
1: Hey, Rob.
5: Hey, buddies. How are you?
0: Good.
3: Hey, Robert.
5: Hey, you know what? I'm sorry. My girlfriend tied the noose around me about there was a niece and nephew's birthday party on Saturday. And I'm like, I can't go. And if I did, I would be in the doghouse.
1: Oh.
5: we got, I'm like, I told you about this. Ma'am. Oh my God!
0: It's okay. There'll be another one.
1: Yep.
5: I don't want to do that. What were you guys talking about? 9mm lead.
0: Bullets? No. For Wild Bunch, you have to shoot lead projectiles. So everybody's using, you know, a 45 ACP with lead projectiles.
3: We're shooting at steel plates.
0: Yeah. And I said, right. And we were talking about if they ever decide to go to a 9mm 1911. And I said, well, you know, I wouldn't be opposed to it per se, but it's going to be a little difficult to find a 9mm projectile in all lead only. I don't know anybody off the top of my head that's making them.
3: I know a lot of hand loaders, but
0: yeah.
5: You know what? You know what though? I think I have it. I have that. I have. I think I have. I have boxes of that.
0: Well, you'd need more than boxes.
3: Come up and shoot with me at Panorama some second Sunday, and you can shoot that 9mm Wild Bunch match.
5: Yeah, there was a thing, whatever. You know, I know I even have the molds to make them.
0: Ooh. Oh, there you go.
1: Heck yeah!
0: Now you just got to find a whole bunch
6: two
0: of
6: two minutes.
5: I have that too.
0: Okay, fine.
5: I will never. I don't reload, but I have all this stuff. I have all the Dylan presses and all that. I just haven't done it.
0: See, now you really should have been at my yard sale yesterday. Oh, I can't tell you how many people asked if I had any presses out there. But you know, again, they would have probably offered me $5 and $10 for them. But.
3: They would have been impressed.
5: The guy with the primers for $100. That was a deal.
0: I know it was a deal. Those federal primers are not cheap.
5: Yeah. So you said King's Gun Works. Is that you have firearms that were made? That's the one that Mark you worked at. It used to be King's, wasn't it?
3: It was King's, but that was long before I worked there.
0: Many moons ago. Yeah.
5: I think I have three 45s from them made by them.
0: Those would be good guns. Yeah, back in the day, they were tops of what they did.
5: There was an officer. I have an officer's and two 1911 full size.
6: Cool. 1 minute.
3: Nice.
5: I don't know.
3: Got a nice taste in firearms.
0: I don't either. But listen, we're coming up on a break.
5: You know, all I did was, you know, you heard about the lead thing. You know what? I'm going to do inventory at the property with all that stuff.
0: Mm-hmm.
5: And, you know, if there's a market for it or something, I'll come and talk to you.
0: All right.
1: Heck yeah.
0: There is always a market for reloading machines. Yes, absolutely.
3: Yep.
0: Presses, machines, whatever.
5: I don't know if I'm going to sell the machines, but I know I have the lead.
0: All right. Well, we'll talk about it later. We got to go for now. Barbara, as always, thanks for the call.
1: God bless you, Rob. Good to hear from you, brother.
0: We'll talk to you. Bye-bye.
3: Yeah.
0: Ooh. Ooh. Anybody seeing a Jaguar all black look like a hearse right now? One of my favorite movies, Harold and Maude. Just very strange movie, but a really great one. All right, guys, you're listening to Gunslingers right here on...
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0: And when we get back, we'll be back in a minute.

0: I got 2 care packages when I was deployed. God bless them.
1: Care packages always make a difference.
0: They came with messages, and I got both to this day in my CE bag.
2: Between now and July 4th, you have the chance to make a meaningful difference in the life of a deployed service member.
0: It's incredible. And, you know, you have the opportunity. 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
0: Tell them that you care about them. 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It's not about the coffees and cookies. It's about saying you care.
2: Every donation helps Troopathon send care packages directly to the troops serving far from home and family.
0: When they're out there sacrificing everything, putting their lives on the line for us, the least we can do is remember them and honor them.
3: 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They miss their buddies. They miss their family. And they really miss it on special occasions. You know, they miss home.
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2: No, but they're going to be playing over. Street Cats are going to be at the Yamava, I believe. They're going to be.
0: No kidding. Yeah. No kidding. You know, Brian Setzer made me go broke trying to find a 6120 Gretsch. Dirty rotten. I mean, single-handedly, just about tripled the price of those
3: guitars
0: at one point.
3: I got a pair of them.
0: Yeah, so I've got about three or four. I don't know. I've got a couple
3: good
0: of them.
3: Good guitars, man. Oh, good guitars.
0: Yeah, absolutely. Both are orange. I've got an original 1960, original 1962, and I've got a Japanese from the 90s, I think, 6120.
3: That's it. Purple one and a Fire Engine Red one.
0: Wow.
3: And they're just, that Fire Engine Red one is one of the nicest guitars I've ever played.
0: They are, yeah. If you're a guitar player and you haven't tried a Gretsch 6120,
3: man,
0: highly recommend it.
3: And the tone?
0: Oh, you can't beat it. But you better get yourself a 1962 Fender Bassman Blonde. All right, guys. Let's get over to my old buddy, Michael out of Whittier. What's going on, Mike?
4: Hey, evening, Michael.
5: Hey, good evening, JMJ. Hey, I had a great time at the parking lot sale.
3: I love it.
2: Wonderful.
3: What'd you get?
5: The number of books are a bit overwhelming. Well, my wife and I were rummaging through this box, and she stumbled on this giant pile of chainmail.
3: Oh, and my.
5: We both looked at it and said, yeah, our daughter's going to want this.
3: You got chainmail?
5: Yeah, chainmail coif.
3: How good is that?
5: Covering. And so brought it home, and my daughter put a T-shirt on over her head as a cap and ran around pretty much all evening wearing
3: that. Oh, cool. Correct purchase. You know,
5: she's 23, but she's still my little girl.
0: That's it.
3: That's
0: it.
3: That's so funny.
0: Yeah.
5: Go ahead.
0: Well, I was going to say, yeah, that chain mail has been hanging around the warehouse for a solid decade.
2: Oh, yeah.
0: I think there's more somewhere. I'll try and find it. I'll let you know.
3: Find the whole suit. I need a hover.
5: Great.
3: We're playing for Viking Fest this year. I need some armor.
0: Oh my gosh!
5: I got to keep my daughter away from magnets if she's going to wear that. One of the things we picked up one of those little wooden head things that hold hats.
0: Oh,
5: and we didn't think about it, but my son, when he saw it, he runs a theater. And he's like, oh, I need that for holding wigs and stuff at his theater. And I was like, there was a whole bunch in the parking lot, but we didn't get them. So we had called back, but I guess a bunch of them had sold, but there's one left. So whoever the gentleman was at your store, I guess I think he's put it aside for me on Tuesday. I'll come down and pick it up for whatever you want for it. But if you've got more in your warehouse.
0: I was going to say, I think we have more.
2: Hat trees, yeah.
0: Yeah, I think we have more in actually there at the orange store in one of the outside bins.
5: Oh, really? Okay.
0: Yeah, I went out a couple of years ago and we picked up a huge collection of Militaria. And the gentleman had about 50 helmets, and every helmet was on some kind of a head or a this or a that.
2: A bust or something. Yeah,
0: I tried to just get the helmets, but he goes, no, you're going to take the stuff. You're going to take all this stuff. I was like, oh, great, you know. But, we might have some more of those out in the
5: All right, if you all go on up to the orange store what is it off of, not Foothill, but yeah, up there. We'll go up there and we'll take a look. Because my son, he was in love with it because they've got a bunch of the styrofoam ones and they just don't stand up when they put the wigs and stuff on it.
0: Absolutely.
3: So. Well, I don't know how else you go get something like that.
0: Yeah.
5: Yeah, exactly.
0: I have no idea.
5: I called about real quick was the fourth Sunday of the month was coming up and I was like, I don't want to go do another shooting sport again. And it was either between the IDPA matches on the same day and the cowboy action shooting was on the same day. So I went out and bought a pair of boots. So I'm signed up for the cowboy action shooting.
0: Excellent.
5: This Sunday.
2: Wonderful.
5: Now, one of the things is, you know, I try to read through the rule book, but my eyes kind of roll into my head after about page three.
0: Mm-hmm.
5: I think I'm like one piece of flair short of shooting in the classic cowboy class. So if I just held a knife in my teeth, that would cover, you know, that last piece.
0: You know what?
3: Jeff knows a little bit about this.
0: Yeah, I've been shooting classic cowboy since 2002.
3: Kind of started it.
0: Yeah, so... Just show up with what you got. Nobody will care.
2: Okay. just come.
5: The main thing was the shotgun, because I am shooting .44, so I know it makes the caliber class, but the 12 gauge is both my 12 gauges are one, you kind of get two for one every once in a while, which is a surprise. Mm-hmm. And the other one, it just, this SKB just won't open up very easily. So I've got my wife's 20 gauges. So that'll be okay if I just use that.
0: Yeah, 20 gauges is okay. Yeah.
5: Okay.
0: All right. And
3: get those guns fixed.
5: Question.
0: Yeah. What? Go ahead.
5: I'm still working on it. Boogie, you know, I guess we're still waiting for steel from Germany. So there's a few other gunsmiths that I've looked at, but a couple of them are retired, and so I just got to try to contact them if they can work on the SKB that I got.
0: Okay. Well, and then as far as classic cowboy, in the summer months, what I do is, you know, they always put you down as CC for classic cowboy. I always tell them I'm shooting CCC, cheating classic cowboy, because it's too hot to wear all that stuff. Right. So I just wear whatever, if I got a vest on, that's close enough in the summer. You know,
3: They'll be so happy to have you out there. Don't worry about every little fine detail as long as you're handling the firearm safely.
0: That's it. And don't be shocked at the numbers that you see on the badges these days. You know, Mike and I were shooting back in the late 90s, early 2000s, right, at Silver Queen.
5: Yeah.
0: And Silver Queen. Now everybody that's in charge is like 98,000.
2: Yeah. Whoa.
3: Right.
0: Yeah.
5: Yeah. So. When I signed up my number, I was like 22,590. These are all 6-digit numbers now.
0: Oh man. Yeah. So they're going to look at you as an old hand.
2: Ooh.
5: But a lot of the older hands are gone now, so I'm one of the old ones now.
0: You sure are. You and me both.
5: Yeah.
0: All right, Mike. Well, you know what? We'll be there.
3: Get out there, man.
0: Yeah, we'll be there. So I'll see you on Sunday.
3: Okay. I await stories.
2: We'll be there.
0: Okay, man. You're going
5: to
0: be there?
5: I look forward to it. Thanks.
0: Okay. Sunday? Talk to you later.
2: Next Sunday, right?
0: Yeah.
2: I'm being there. I already.
0: Oh.
2: Hey, Carol just asked me.
0: Yeah, at the Cowboys.
2: Carol just asked.
0: Pressure's on. You better show.
3: Boy, you're going to be there?
2: I'll be there. I'm going to do.
3: You're going to be dude it up? You're going to have that hat?
2: I'm going to be doing the new shooters clinic. Mm-hmm. I'm going to be with my hat and boots. I'm there, and I'm square.
0: Well, doggy.
2: There we go. See, we're going to get us all out there. The whole family, the whole kid and caboodle. Look at us. All the whole team.
0: That puts pressure on one of us. Because, you know. We always go, next Sunday is the Pomona Antique Car Swap Meet. And that's a thing that, you know, Kathy and I always go to. And I told her, I said, what are we going to do? You know, Pomona's next weekend, but the Cowboys are shooting next weekend. She goes, I want to go shooting.
3: Man, she is. The hook is set.
0: Yeah. I'm like, but okay.
2: Yeah, well, Rick was at the our little swap meet that we had, and he was making sure that I was still dialed in, and I told him, here we go.
0: He was grilling me pretty good. I said, well, you know, Jimmy does church on Sunday, so I don't know, you know. If it was Saturday, I think it'd probably be an easier, but there you go.
2: I can always make it up in the week, and I can always watch it online, and I do it anyway. So, you know. Here we go. We can make concessions.
0: Okay, well, so there you go.
3: That. And you're lucky you have a girl who wants to go out shooting. That's how many cool. people, how many times have you heard this story? You know, you're going to go shooting again?
0: Again.
3: This weekend. Yes. You just did it last year.
0: Yeah, I know, right? I used to hear that. And now she's like, screw you, I'm going.
3: Born again,
0: I don't care.
3: Cowboy shooter. Well, how fun is that?
0: Yeah. Well, you know, I mean, honestly, one of these days, I'm just going to give her the cart and say, off you go. See ya.
3: By the way, here's how the loading press works.
0: No, she's actually already offering to reload her own. And I still am having.
3: Man.
0: Yeah, I'm having issues.
3: Are you listening?
0: Still with the Dillon 650. So once I get that thing dialed in, I'm going to show her how to do it. And off she goes. She'll have
3: brilliant.
0: Her own space on the bench. So I do the 45s down at the other end.
2: Okay.
0: And then I talked to, you know, our buddy Mike Smokestack. And one of these days, I've got a brand new 1050. Just sitting there.
3: Got to get that set up.
0: Yeah. I know. I really do.
3: So easy.
0: Yeah, and maybe I'll set that up in 38. You know, so she'll have just an unbelievably
3: as many rounds as she wants.
0: Yeah, and just,
3: where are you getting lead from these days? Because
0: I'm still using Bear Creek. You know,
3: he's not delivering.
0: He's not delivering, but all you got to do is call him, and he will send it to you. And he's got an in somewhere because he's keeping shipping down pretty good. So I'm still,
3: that's
0: you know,
3: good to
0: hear. And guys, if you ever order from Bear Creek, tell him Jeff from Gunslinger sent you, and he'll take care of you. He's been a good friend of mine.
3: 2 minutes.
0: 29, 30 years.
3: Yeah.
0: I've been before I was even open, I was using Bear Creek stuff. So he's a good guy.
3: I've been using it my entire shooting career.
2: Tried and true.
0: I wish he'd change colors, but he won't do that. He says, again, like the 45s and 125 grain, too much work. And then he gave me the one-finger salute, and that was the end of that.
3: I do what I do. If you like it, you'll buy it.
0: Yeah, mm-hmm. You know, it's the
3: Your
0: old...
3: choice of black.
0: Yeah, it's the old KISS method, you know, keep it simple, stupid. Yeah. So that's it. Well, I see we got...
4: 1 minute.
0: Our friend Brent in L.A. Brent, we're going to get to a break, and when we get back, we'll get to you. Guys, we're on our last segment up already. If you guys want to call in, what's the number, Jim?
2: 866-870-5752. One last time for everyone out there. 866-870-5752.
0: All right, well, we're going out with a little Indian Summer from the Doors. I have a feeling when we get back, we're going to be coming back to the Beach Boys.
3: No way.
0: And we'll be right back.
3: Come on.

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0: Welcome back, everybody, to the last segment. Really quick before we get to our friend Brent in LA. So yesterday I finished up. I had to leave at 1 o'clock because I had to get to the Pomona. Yesterday was the Father's Day Roadster show. So I bust out of there right about 12:30, 1 o'clock. I had to go home, pick up Kathy, and then go to the Roadster show. Finally got into the Roadster show because they make you park across the street at the fairgrounds off of White. Yeah, and then you go under the street and all that. We get there, and you know, I'm still having issues with my one foot and so on. We get there. I got to get there because I've ordered a pair of fenders for my 32 Ford up my little deuce coupe. And we get there. Oh, my, what a pain. I pay the guy. Here's your fenders. It's like, wait a minute. You know how far away my car is? He goes, well, here's what you do. We'll box them up and you can carry them out. Just, we'll leave them here. Go shoot. Well, we got there so late, the show was almost done. You know, 80% of the cars were already gone, and people were already packing up the stuff. So it was kind of a bummer, you know. I was like, oh, well, okay. So I went back, got the fenders, I picked them up. I'm like, there's no way I'm carrying these two things
1: right
0: all the way out. So they figured out a way where I could get in some side door. Yeah, and I did that. And
1: practical.
0: What a pain! But we didn't get home.
1: Fenders?
0: I got my fenders. Yeah,
2: you got
0: so
2: them.
0: I finally get to take the old fiberglass ones off. When I built it, they didn't have anything but fiberglass or reel, and I didn't want to cut a pair of reel.
1: Sure. Nope.
0: So you know, I cut fiberglass, and you know, fiberglass when you lean against it, old paint tends to go. You know,
2: it pop and splinter.
0: Yeah, and it turns into a spider web.
2: Yeah, you go.
0: And so both of my fenders all over had these little spider webs of cracked paint. So
1: not anymore.
0: Yeah, we're going to put steel fenders on them, and there we go. Now let's get to our friend Brent. Brent, what's going on? Sorry to make you wait there.
3: Shalom, Brent.
4: Shalom, you gallant, grateful, MAGA daddy gunslingers.
2: God bless you, Brent. Good to hear from you.
0: What's going on, Brent?
4: And, well, with all your children and grandchildren, you gentlemanly gunslingers have definitely deciphered the riddle to the question Supreme Court Justice Ketanji Black Jackson cannot answer. Just what the hell is a woman?
2: The ultimate question.
1: Shouldn't you be able to look down and make some decisions on that?
0: Yep. You would think.
4: And yeah, and I want to wish an honorable, happy, and fabulous Father's Day to every heroic, righteous, faithful father and husband who every day loves, honors, respects, and admires their valiant wives and never abandon their blessed sons and daughters. Unlike the godless, nihilistic, narcissistic ways of the woke LGB through Z democracy, marching loudly and proudly to destroy God's transcendence, truths, families, and fathers.
0: Oh.
2: Yeah. Try to destroy the family and the heads of the families. Try to make...
0: Well, they're just trying to destroy everything.
2: Yeah.
0: Just get it all out in the open. Evil has overcome them, and they don't even know what they're doing anymore. They're just doing what everybody else is doing on that side.
2: And it's just an atrocity. It really truly is.
4: Yeah, and we're in a time now to make fathers great again, make mothers great again, and to make children loved again.
2: Yes.
1: Mm.
0: Yep.
1: And have values and things.
0: Agreed. Brent, as always, thanks for the call.
2: Love you, Brent. God bless you.
4: Love you.
0: Take care now. Bye-bye.
1: Always something to think about.
0: Yeah, it really is. It's something...
2: Like just the natural way of family and how to build a family and how to create a family, they want to throw it all out the window.
1: All it's done is work for the entire history of the human experience.
2: And how do you demonize something like that? You corrupt it.
1: I have a better idea.
2: Jeez.
0: I mean, can you imagine how stupid must you be to stand there and pretend that you don't know what a woman is?
1: Oh,
0: because you know that's all they're doing.
1: The mental gymnastics that you have to go through.
0: Yeah, you know, there's a reason that shovels are flat, and as is the back of somebody's head. Anyway, let's just move on from there. Well, what else do we got before we get out of here?
1: I think we're going to be talking about what we're doing this coming Sunday, because I have a feeling I'm getting goat roped into this.
2: Hey!
1: I know what you're doing. I know what you're doing. What's the weather report?
0: Sunny and probably warm.
1: But it's still not time for the for the Cowboys. The Castaway Cowboys.
0: No, not yet. For those of you that have never experienced this, instead of a cowboy match wearing cowboy clothes, it's a cowboy match where anything goes except you have to wear a hat and boots.
1: And there has been some remarkable costumes.
0: Remarkably bad costumes, too.
1: I have worn a kilt, and now that I think about the Tartan Army, have you seen any of the social media about the Scots descending on Boston and the swath? They apparently drank Boston out of beer.
2: Okay.
1: And do you know the Scottish fixation with putting traffic cones on statues? It is such a good-natured lark to put a traffic cone. There is not apparently a statue anywhere in New England that does not now have a traffic cone.
2: Wizards are everywhere.
0: As it should be.
1: Yeah. Anyway, I've won a kilt shooting.
0: Yeah.
1: And if it's hot, I'll do it again this Saturday. Well, Sunday, rather.
0: There you go. I'm just going to go.
1: You're just going to and just shoot?
0: I don't know. I don't think they're doing relaxed clothes.
1: Oh, that's right.
0: Clothes yet. So, but I'll be wearing probably some kind of thin Henley, with just a pair of jeans and my cowboy boots, and I'll have spurs and a vest. I have to wear the vest. People asked me last week, I think at Cajon, because it was warm. Why are you wearing that vest? Because the pockets is where I keep my pockets.
1: Yeah. Keep my stuff there. I also wear a vest, but I do it for an interesting reason. I think it's cheating if I tell people that oftentimes we wear suspenders or we have badges or things like this. Mm-hmm. And when I'm drawing shotgun shells or putting the rifle or the shotgun up to my shoulder, the vest gives you a nice, smooth, there's nothing to catch. Nothing. I'm just excited about the thought of the three of us, the three amigos, meeting together in a cowboy match.
0: Well, when they give you a badge for a match, a name tag badge, yeah. I rarely wear one. I figured if you can't remember HUD,
2: three complex. Simple.
1: Can you spell that for me?
0: X, Y,
2: four,
1: line,
0: exclamation point.
1: Mr. Burns, he spelled Yale with a six.
0: Yeah. So what I would usually do is I put it out on my shirt, out of my shoulder, because being a lefty, and that's where you usually wear it, man, I catch everything on that thing.
1: Right,
0: so,
1: and that's exactly what we're talking about. And the air that you live in, tenths of a second matter.
0: They really do. And so I've always, either, like I said, I just didn't wear one, or I put it out there. Maybe that's why people don't like me out there. I never wear a damn badge.
2: Badges?
0: I don't need no stinking badges.
2: Here we go.
1: Anyway, so for a show that was founded on fun with firearms, we're looking for a good time this Sunday doing Cowboy Action Chief.
2: I'm excited.
0: I think it'll be a blast.
2: It will. And
1: we got to take photos.
0: Oh, yeah.
2: Oh, many a photo. Cause, especially because it's we've grown, I've watched you for so long do this and met so many great people. And I've been to a match or two already and just enjoyed myself. And to be in the thrall of all of it and actually be participating, it's going to be a great time. I'm excited. And
1: I'm excited for you.
2: Heck yeah. So, yeah, this is going to be a great time. And
0: we're going to do after that next weekend on Saturday, July 4th. The West End Outlaws are going to have a match, and we're going to go to that.
2: Hey.
0: It's Saturday the 4th, and the store will be closed because it's the 4th.
2: Yeah.
0: And I've already been told that I will be making ammo and taking her to
1: going across
2: will be
1: the creek.
2: There.
0: Yeah, yeah. Well, it's summertime, so that creek will be pretty low. But yeah.
1: That's a fun match, and I like that cast of characters. I like them all, but
2: yeah. Cool.
1: I may go to that one, too.
0: Okay. It's a small group, but they only use one or two bays?
1: Typically, they use one bay, and they have it set up for different configurations.
0: Yes.
1: So it's so easy and so relaxed, and it's all in good fun.
0: Yeah, so we'll be going there and having fun with that. So we've got a whole bunch of summer shooting coming up.
2: Summer shooting.
0: How about you guys?
2: Yeah, what are y'all doing? Come on.
0: I don't think you got enough time to call us and get it. Bro, what do you got left, Ryan?
5: 3 minutes.
0: 3 minutes? Oh, well, let's see.
2: Wow. Well, I mean, this was a busy week.
0: This is called vamping time because we've run out of stuff to say.
2: Well, I mean, we've already had our garage sale, yard sale.
0: Mm-hmm.
2: Next auction's 3 months away, just a bit.
0: It'll be here in 10 minutes.
2: In 10 minutes. And what are the number? What's our hard stop on this next one?
0: Well,
1: 679.
0: I don't know. I mean, so many things have come in already.
2: Yeah.
0: And I keep saying, no more. And then Kurt yesterday.
2: That's what to say. Squeeze him in.
0: Can you give me this? Well, yeah, all right.
2: Just one or two, come on.
0: Oh, three or four. Yeah. And before you know it, we're back up at 700. It's because the September and the December ones are so close. Mm-hmm. I try not to overflow September because we got to have enough for the December. But it seems, we'll be done with December before we get to the September auction anyway. And then we'll be working on, February is even closer. So we'll be, we're working away. In fact, anybody out
5: Two
0: there,
5: minutes.
0: If you know how to do gun descriptions, we're looking for describers again.
2: Hey, if you got
0: What I'm talking about is, in our catalog, we
1: you do write-ups of each firearm.
0: Uh-huh.
1: Great description of condition and what it is.
0: Yep, and we're always looking for describers. So if you guys are interested, give me a call. I'm at the Orange Shop Tuesday through Saturday at 714-939-1172. Give me a call and come on down and join the Gunslinger team.
2: Yeah!
0: And be a describer. Yeah. You get paid well, and we have donuts on Saturday.
2: There you go. Come on. Okay, what kind of incentives are you looking for?
0: Yeah. The only problem is you have to put up with a really angry guy.
2: Man, when that guy comes in.
0: Yeah. The whole demeanor changes once I walk in the door.
2: Dun, dun, dun.
0: Well, it's more like dom, dom, dom, dom, dom, dom, dom. But anyway, it's a good place to work, and we got a lot of fun guys there. So if you guys are interested, give us a call or come on by.
2: Yeah.
1: So, a reminder that this is Father's Day. Everyone here is a father, so we wish you all well out there as well.
2: Yeah, absolutely.
1: We are all blessed.
0: And if your dad's still around, because I lost mine in 1978. If your dad's still around, appreciate him.
2: Yeah, absolutely. And I just pray that you guys are just blessed by our Heavenly Father, and God bless you guys.
0: There you
2: love
0: go.
2: You guys.
0: And guys, don't forget to smile. Just little curves. That's a lot of things straight. Thank you, Leon. We'll see you guys next week. Good night, everybody.
2: Good night. God bless.

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0: news this hour from Town Hall. I'm Jason Walker, mediator, say high-level negotiations in Switzerland seeking a permanent end to the war in Iran have now ended, adding that the technical talks, though, will go on for the remainder of the week. A spokesman for Iran says progress was made. Trump administration intensifying its crackdown on Antifa, renewing its designation of the group as a domestic terrorist organization. Correspondent Ken Lorman.
1: The Justice Department has charged 15 alleged Antifa members in Minnesota, accusing them of coordinating violent attacks on ICE agents and facilities. Officials say similar cases have led to arrests, convictions, and charges across several states, including Oregon, Texas, and California. The White House says it will use the full force of federal law to disrupt and prosecute organized violent networks. Ken Lorman reporting.
0: Vandalism at the Lincoln Memorial Reflecting Pool, one of the top tourist stops in the nation's capital. More from correspondent Laura Winters.
2: U.S. Park Police arresting multiple people for vandalizing the reflecting pool at the Lincoln Memorial. This comes a few days after algae turning the water green. In addition, large pieces of the bottom of the pool, which are blue, also ripped up. President Trump personally picking out the color, American flag blue, so that tourists from across the country could enjoy them all during the 250 celebration upcoming on the 4th of July.
0: Political outsider Abelardo de la Esperia holds a very small lead now in Colombia's presidential election. Nearly all the votes have been counted. That in a runoff vote marked by people's fears of a renewed inter...
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18: Walters. And welcome in, ladies and gentlemen. Armed American Radio's Monster Cast begins right now. Welcome in and happy Father's Day to you. And that means you single moms, too. You're doing it both. Happy Father's Day to everybody. We love each and every one of you. Hope you had a wonderful day today. Hey, hope you grilled hard and spent some great time with your family because you deserve it. Greg in Dallas, Texas, how you doing here in these Carr Firearms Group studios today, my brother?
19: Not too bad, man. Here we are. Showtime got here fast.
18: Yeah, man, it always does. You see, guys, every Friday, Greg and I make the same comment to each other. I'll see you soon. I'll see you too soon. And It comes really, really quick. We got a dynamite program for you today, guys. A 1-2-3 punch with Jared Yanis from Guns and Gadgets, AWR Hawkins, and we're going to get a Washington, D.C. update, last-minute edition, Neil McCabe joining us to round out the second hour. Hour three will be an encore because we've given the crew Father's Day off. Now, I've got a good one for you because on Friday, Dr. John Lott joined the program to talk about the Hamani case, and the Daily Show listeners got it, but there's another 200 stations that didn't, and you're going to be getting it in the third hour. You don't want to miss it. 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Greg, tell people where they can go. We're on all three platforms. I'll let you do your thing, and we'll go right to Jared. We've got him for the hour.
19: Yeah, sure. 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
18: Boom, that'll do it. Jared Yanis, Guns and Gadgets, welcome in, my brother from another mother. Happy Father's Day. How you doing today, brother? You looking good.
20: Good, man. Happy Father's Day to everybody. And just got back from GunCon over in Ohio. It's nice to be home with the family.
18: Let's talk a little bit about that before we get started. I'm going to love this hour with you because we're going to be talking a lot about Hamani, and I'm going to bounce some things off of you that I can't wait to get your opinion on. But let's start with GunCon. How did it go this year? Because you were at GunCon last year when another decision came down, weren't you?
20: I've been at GunCon ever since it started. The biggest GunCon we had was actually 2022. The Bruin dropped while we were literally on the range. Yeah. I had to run into a field and go live. It was fun.
18: Yeah, that is kind of fun. So tell us about GunCon real quick. What do you got going on there? What happens?
20: GunCon is awesome. It's run by John Patton of the Gun Collective. It takes all kinds of vendors and Second Amendment groups that are fighting for us and a bunch of creators and fans. It puts us all in a room. There's a range day where people can test some stuff that hasn't even been released yet, prototypes and new drops. And then there are all kinds of panels, a two-way panel, that, where people actually can have one-on-one contact with creators and groups that are fighting for us. It's a phenomenal event. This year was the smoothest it's ever been and the biggest it's ever been.
18: It's very cool. That's the gadgets part, ladies and gentlemen. That's the gadgets part of Guns and Gadgets. All right, let's get this party started. Huge decision. You and I spoke 5 minutes before this decision came down, literally 5 minutes before 10 o'clock when this decision was released by SCOTUS. You and I were of the same opinion that we might see the Wolford decision as well. We still haven't seen that yet. Keeping our fingers crossed that comes out on Monday. But focusing on Hamani, wow, okay. Let me just read a part of this for you, ladies and gentlemen, because what happened here is we're going to take a deep dive into this with Jared today. All that is before us is one, if surely ambitious, theory. The government maintains that it may automatically strip Mr. Hamani of his Second Amendment right to possess a firearm because he uses marijuana a few times a week. More than that, because he possessed a gun despite this prohibition, the government insists it may imprison him for up to 15 years and disarm him for life. According to the government, none of this turns on how much marijuana Mr. Hamani uses or what effect it has on him. It makes no difference either if he keeps a firearm only in his home for self-defense, never misuses a gun while intoxicated, and never poses a danger to himself or others as a result of his marijuana use. The only thing the government must show, it says,

0: and operated in different ways. And faced with all these shortcomings in the government submission, we cannot say it has carried its conceded burden of showing its prosecution of Mr. Hamani complies with the Second Amendment. The judgment of the Fifth Circuit is affirmed, and I love these words. It is so ordered. Gerald, weed smokers rejoice around the country today because we know most of them are no harm to anybody, maybe to themselves in their lungs, but that's their choice. But they are not dangerous, and the key here is the government doesn't get to determine that anymore going forward, do they? Take it away.
1: No, it was phenomenal. They got filleted, they being the United States government. Before we dive into this, I will say this was a narrow decision as applied to Mr. Hamani. However, just know that the government, they did say at the end of this that this decision does not affect those who are, or rulings with people are presently intoxicated, so the government can still come after you for that, or if the government can create evidence of your intoxication and how you become a danger to yourself or others, or any new laws that Congress may pass down the road. But with that said, this was a slam dunk. 9-0. Even Ketanji realized that the government was so far out of whack here, because it, literally the way the law had been handled for the last 30, 40 years, if someone had one marijuana cigarette, they were banned for life. Doesn't matter if they did like Hamani every other day or smoke every day. One and done, and that's how vague that law was. And finally, the Supreme Court took that case up and destroyed it.
0: Now, I've seen some comments on a couple videos that I put out regarding the narrow applies to Hamani. Would you care to enlighten listeners and viewers as to what that means?
1: Yeah, it means as it was applied to this person in this case, they cannot prohibit him forever because he smoked a couple times a week. The government never proved what, you know, like you said, it never proved how affected he was or if he was ever carrying a firearm while, under the influence of marijuana. That's what it means by narrow. It doesn't, you know, forgive everything everybody's ever done. If you have an attorney and you're in one of those scenarios, this could be something you might want to talk to your attorney about. And maybe or maybe not, there is an avenue for you using the Hamani case as precedent. But going forward, things are definitely going to be different.
0: Yeah, let's talk 4473 real quick while we're on that subject of going forward, because no sooner than I had the video going out, the 4473 change proposals were already coming down the pike. Now, I responded to one of your tweets, Jared. It just needs to go away. They're rephrasing this, or are they going to do the right thing and just wipe it off that 4473, which is exactly what should happen in my estimation?
1: It'll probably be rephrased because, I don't know this, but my assumption would be it's easier to prove that, say, someone who takes heroin once or twice a week is addicted because it's much more of an addicting narcotic. So they'll probably reword it somehow. You know, half this country has legalized marijuana in one way or another. In fact, that's one of the questions I have for the director who I will be sitting down with on Tuesday. You heard that here first.
0: Good deal. Well, you know, Hunter Biden came up as well, because this was the same deal that Hunter Biden was prosecuted under. Although I'm going to tell you this right up front, there's a distinct difference here, because it could easily be shown that he was, in fact, an addict. And with this narrow decision in Hamani, that's some of the distinction that you were just referring to, is it doesn't mean that everybody that smokes weed is free and clear. If you are proven dangerous, the government just can't assume you're dangerous because you take a hit off a pipe or a vape or a dupe, whatever it is. That now is gone by the wayside. But if they can prove, in fact, that you are dangerous as a result, now I think we could have made that case with Hunter Biden as an addict, but nonetheless, we are where we are today. I have some theories about this. Greg, how much time do I have? We got 30 seconds. Jared, I'm going to take us to the break with this. When we come back, I want to ask you a couple questions about a theory that I have. And you know, as the more I reason through this, brother, the harder it is for me to not believe myself. I don't know if I'm articulating that properly. But as I look at this, I think there's got to be a reason the government moved for cert on a Fifth Circuit case when they know how strong the Fifth Circuit is in their rulings, they know how well they were written, yet the government went forward anyway trying to use the habitual drunkard thing? Really? Seriously? They had to know. When we come back, we'll go a little

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0: 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Let's go back to Jared Yanis, Guns and Gadgets. Jared, welcome back in, my friend. So I'm going to throw a theory at you. I was actually talking with my father about this today over Father's Day brunch. And as I was saying before the break, the government had a very weak case going forward with this habitual drunkard thing. I feel certain that, look, we've got the most pro-gun administration, at least in my lifetime. I think you'll agree. Can I start there with you? Would you agree with that?
1: Yes, yeah, definitely. And okay. In our lifetimes, yes.
0: They are saying and doing the right things moving forward. There's some things where they're, you know, a little bit hesitant on. We'd like to see a little bit different. But for the most part, they're moving in the right direction. They are well in tune at every level of the administration with our Second Amendment rights. And Trump has made it very clear that he wants to wipe out as much gun control as he possibly can, particularly all the Biden-era gun control. Now, having said that, they had to know. These people know that their case was weak, yet they sought cert outside the Fifth Circuit anyway. Could it possibly be that they knew, and they did it intentionally, to get this type of ruling so they did not have to go to Congress for any type of marijuana legislation? If you look at what they've done, Jared, by relaxing the scheduling, changing that, already making changes to the 4473, this case seems like, in the rearview mirror, the perfect vehicle to do exactly what happened intentionally. Could I be on to something, or am I just wishfully thinking?
1: Well, quite possibly that could be the case. It definitely makes it easier for the bureaucratic side of government now with this ruling and not having to deal with the constant attack of us freedom-loving Americans for all the restrictions related to the use of marijuana, especially when it's legal in half of the country or more now. But I also think that the government really wanted to keep this because a vast majority of the background denials from 4473s fall into this category, 922 G3, whether it's marijuana or anything else. So I think they wanted to keep some control while at the same time, maybe behind, you know, Little Bird was saying, you guys, we're going to lose this. Maybe this wasn't something they really cared much about specific to marijuana. And I think that this is easier for them than waiting on Congress, who can't even agree, you know what's red and what's blue right now, to wait for them to make some type of law that would be approved in the Senate that would delineate things in black and white. I don't think that would happen because our Congress is a joke right now.
0: Yeah, I don't know. I see all sides of this. You know, I'm trying to, when I look at this, I just have to wonder, because it does seem to make sense to me that this is something that, in fact, the government do. Like you said, from the bureaucratic standpoint, it certainly made it easier for them to do this and say, hey, you know what? Look, let's just move forward with this case. Let's get a SCOTUS ruling. Do you think the government thought it was going to be 9-0? Do you think the solicitor thought it was going to be 9-0?
1: No, not at all.
0: Yeah, I can't disagree with you on that one. You and I were talking 6-3, 7-2, if we were lucky, 5 minutes before the decision came down. Let's go to Justice Jackson's concurrence here, which I found interesting, and let's kind of take a deep dive into this. I want to get your thoughts. Justice Jackson, with whom Justice Sotomayor joins, concurring. And guys, for those of you watching, let me share my screen here with you and bring this up so that you can see this on screen. And here we go. It says, Justice Jackson, with whom Justice Sotomayor joins, concurring. I join the court's opinion in full because it correctly applies our decision in New York State Rifle Pistol Association v. Bruin and United States v. Rahimi. But I continue to believe that we veered off course in Bruin. I write separately to emphasize that means and scrutiny, the approach courts applied before we adopted Bruin's history and tradition metric, offers a more rational way of assessing the constitutionality of firearm regulations. Now, I sense two things going on here, and you tell me if I'm nuts. Number one, I think her opening line there strengthens Bruin in the long run because she admits its precedent. However, we also know, as I was talking with John Lott on Friday, and you'll hear it in the third hour, guys, if you stick around, if you missed it, I want you to pay attention, that but in there says, given the opportunity, I'm going to wipe Bruin out the moment this court is packed. How do you read this?
1: Yeah, dude, that's dead on. You know, anytime somebody says, I'm a supporter of, but you never listen to anything before the but. This is Ketanji. She's the dumbest Supreme Court justice there is. It's almost like every decision that comes out of the court, one of the other justices that are on the conservative side have to, like, draw straws to see who's going to lay down the smackdown on her this time. Yeah. So we knew something dumb was going to come from her, and specifically Sotomayor, you know, for them to say the interest balancing test is really cool. It's already been shot down. She was probably paid very well during her early career to take that stance and keep it going and perpetuate it. So, yeah, if they ever do pack the court and we have 55 liberal judges, I'm pretty sure they want to go back to that.
0: Oh, there's no question. The means and scrutiny, she made it very, very clear two sentences later that is, I agree because it's precedent. Here's what I respect about what she did. She respected the precedent and made that clear. I will hand her that. I'll be fair to her on that. I don't know if she realizes that might strengthen Bruin going forward, because let's face facts, we're going to get a slam dunk in Wolford. Now, is Wolford going to be 9-0 too? It should be. In a case like this where we thought it might be 6-3 or 7-2, it wound up being 9-0. So I'm not even going to guess. I'm not going to bet on how Wolford comes down, but I will say that we will win that case. I feel certain about that, particularly looking at what we saw here. Now, let's move over to, and this is Alito with whom Kagan joined in concurrence. And this one's a little interesting to me. I agree with the court that the historical analogs that the government cites are not relatively similar to 18 U.S.C. 922 G3 as applied to respondent. I therefore agree that we should affirm the judgment of the Fifth Circuit. I also agree that nothing in the opinion of the court should be read to cast doubt on the constitutionality of other provisions of 92G, such as 1 in 4, the prohibitions on the possession of firearms by felons and the mentally ill, which we have repeatedly said are presumptively lawful. So why do you feel, because they have repeatedly said that, why do you feel they had to readdress that here? Any idea?
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0: 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Welcome back to the show. Yeah, guys, welcome back to the show. Indeed, I'm talking with Jared Yanis here. You hear that Blackout Coffee gig up there. And I got to tell you, ladies and gentlemen, Greg, you'll be the first one. How many cups of Blackout Coffee did I have today to start my day, Greg, do you believe?
11: I think you might have gone into the 3-plus territory.
0: It was three. It was three. And I usually hold up the bag because I get two bags. And, guys, that one bag went by the wayside on Friday. It went back into the house, but it's no longer here because I had to move it in the house to open it up and drink it. But it's blackoutcoffee.com, blackoutcoffee.com. And if you're looking on your screens, you can see that QR code. That is a Blackout Coffee. Just point your phone to it. You know what to do. And in the meantime, make sure you like us and subscribe to us over on YouTube. We would appreciate that. We're going to have some great shorts coming out from Jared, some great clips for you on the program today that will come out for you tomorrow as well. So make sure to tune in and subscribe to us. Many of you are doing that, and we appreciate you helping us grow like crazy. Don't forget Guns and Gadgets over there on YouTube. Jared's got it going on. I noticed they did pull a number of subscribers down on there, man, but you're still close to 800,000. We got to help you get to a million, brother. That's the mark. I'll be proud when you get to that point. Welcome back, Jared.
1: Thank you, buddy. Yeah, it's been an interesting couple months over there on YouTube. I've struck a couple nerves.
0: Yeah, well, you know, it's that old baseball analogy. It's their ball, their bat, their field, and we got to play pool on their grass. There's no question about it. All right, Jared, back over to to this decision again before we move in a couple other different directions. The Alito, it was interesting to me, and if you would please be kind enough to explain to listeners what the concurring opinion actually means as it relates to the majority opinion that they're concurring with that was written by Gorsuch. Why do they do this? Why do they write concurring opinions when Gorsuch wrote the opinion that is law for the court? What's it all about?
1: Yeah, the easy way for people to understand that is like the justice that writes the big, authors the big decision. They write it how they think that, it should be done. And every now and then they'll have a justice who says, yeah, I agree with that, but I'd also like this to be known, or I disagree with that, and that wouldn't be a concurrence, obviously. But that's why they typically do it, like in Justice Thomas's concurrence. I don't know if you read that one. That's chef's kiss, because he talks about the Commerce Clause and how the rest of 922G3 should be looked at as being unconstitutional, too. So those are kind of like a roadmap for attorneys, like Justice Thomas saying, hey, now's the time to do that. We really want to look at that. So sometimes they do that because they just want to get their opinion down. And other times it's like, hey, it's time to take a peek at some of this stuff. Similar to, we're going to look at an AR-15 ban either in this term or the next.
0: Yeah, guys, I alluded to that on Friday when I was doing a deep dive on this. It was interesting because, Jared, when I watched your video, it was like I was listening to my show on Friday. You and I were like sitting in the same room together. We viewed this opinion almost identically. Now, John Lott disagreed with me on strengthening Bruin as a result of the concurring opinion that we read in the but clause that Ketanji Brown mentioned, which I find it hard to disagree with that because he laid out why, if they're ever able to pack the court, etc. I viewed it as, too bad for you, no soup for you, this was a 9-0 decision, you've already concurred in your opening line that this is precedent and the court did the right thing. In subsequent cases where the Bruin decision is applied, this to me only strengthens that going forward, even in cases, now we've got 20 cases right now in front of the Supreme Court seeking cert on guns. At least, if I'm not mistaken, it might even be more. I was talking with Mr. Gottlieb about that just yesterday. They're never going to get all of them. We know that. The key case we want now is an assault weapons ban case. It was Kagan, correct me if I'm wrong, it was Kagan or Sotomayor that already admitted in a previous decision that they were, and you're shaking your head. I said, you know where I'm going with this. We're on the same page here, guys. Yeah. She already admitted in the opinion, just like Ketanji did in this, that this was precedent. She admitted it. She also admitted, Kagan or Sotomayor admitted that these guns are in common use, which in fact strengthens both Heller, it strengthens Heller, it also strengthens Bruin going forward. Coming from the liberals, are they hurting themselves with these comments? Are they too stupid to know what they're doing? Or are they a lot smarter than us and there's a method to their madness? I mean, help me out with this one.
1: No, I think that was a classic case of open mouth and insert foot.
0: yeah, that it may have been.
1: Quote, that quote will come up, absolutely. In fact, when Sotomayor said that, I did a video saying thank you. Just secured the butt whooping that we need. Sometimes they get so far ahead of themselves, they don't understand, they might have said something that's going to come back and bite them, especially when it comes to their political lean of how they, view some of these cases. Yeah, once they do take up a case, it's going to get knocked out of the park just like we had Thursday.
0: Well, I will not be shocked if I see that statement written in the majority opinion. I will not be surprised if I see that referenced, particularly if Thomas has the opportunity to write it and not Kavanaugh. Right. A lot of people think Mark Smith, our good friend Mark Smith at the Four Boxes Diner, believes Kavanaugh might eventually write what will be an assault weapons ban majority decision. Now, let's jump on that one real quick for the next couple minutes. How close are we, And when you look at Thomas, you're right, he foreshadows. You've got to kind of read into what Thomas writes in just about anything he puts on paper. He's so far above where everybody else is because he's looking years and decades down the road, it seems, in all of his opinions. It's not a here and now like we saw from Ketanji Brown, who really isn't capable of thinking down the road strategically. But Thomas does. Right. And I think I agree with you on that roadmap that he laid out with the Commerce Clause. There was a method to his madness for sure. But an assault weapons ban case, how does this lay the foundation for an assault weapons ban case to be grabbed before this is over and that we can get an AWB decision next year at this exact time?
1: I think so. I really do. We've had several of the justices foreshadow what they think about the second and what they think about these commonly owned defensive tools. You want to say it's only a matter of time, but like the time is here before us. They're done after this coming week when they drop Lopez on us, Wolford v. Lopez. Mm-hmm. So I'm hoping this week they say, yep, you know what, we're taking one up in the next term after we come back from our break. And that would be chef's kiss. That would be phenomenal.
0: Boy, that really would, guys. And let me just reiterate what Jared said. It's over this week. We're going to get the Wolford case hopefully tomorrow. I won't be shocked if I see it tomorrow. But it is going to be this week regardless. Having said that, they've still got time to take one of these cases. Could mm-hmm. they be looking at, there is some discussion, as John Lott pointed out on Friday's broadcast, that it's possible they could be waiting for what the Third Circuit does in New Jersey. But I want to point out, as John did, Trump has successfully flipped that Third Circuit. Guys, and this is how important it is to have a president, okay, that's on your team, particularly when it's this topic. Because that Third Circuit is flipped as a result of Donald Trump. He nearly flipped the Ninth Circuit, came very close in his first term. Biden gave him a little bit of backtrack there, but we're on the process of working on that as well. Could they be waiting for that to give us a very clear split? And what if they don't get a decision on that prior to the end next week?
1: I think they're either waiting for the third or the ninth, to be honest with you. There's so many cases that have worked their way through the ninth that have already been to the Supreme Court where they GVR'd them and basically said, go relook at this and do it right in light of Bruin. And they didn't. They just repassed the same stuff up the ladder. So I personally think they're waiting for that Ninth Circuit stuff so they can really tee off because they already told them, do this and do it right. And they didn't take their licking and they keep, you know, their habitual line steppers in the ninth. And I think that's what they're waiting for. So either one of them, either the ninth or the third, but you know, they're the states who do that stuff, their time's coming to an end.
0: Yeah, their time is coming to an end. And guys, there's a reason, ladies and gentlemen, why we refer to the Ninth Circuit as the Ninth Circus, because it has been. It is the most overturned circuit court in the United States of America by the Supreme Court. And it's an embarrassment. They're an embarrassment, quite frankly. But they do hand us victories from time to time when they pull this kind of garbage and nonsense. So it's one of those two, Jared. It's one of those two, or it's a combination of both. There's no other gray area there. It's that simple. When we come back, let's go to Florida real quick, a state that you and I are both very familiar with. Let's talk about what just happened with the 18 to 21-year-olds down there. As we come in, guys, buckle in. The hour's flying by already. We've got one more. We've got AWR Hawkins and Neil McCabe coming up next. We're going to wrap this up with Jared Yannis, Guns and Gadgets, YouTube star. Make sure to subscribe over there, pick up some blackout coffee, and we'll be back right after this. Don't go away.

0: Hi, guys. It's Mark. Look, I think you'll agree with me that as gun owners, we need to have each other's backs. That's regardless of what state we call home. Here at AAR, we discuss it every day, and we're heard in every state. Right now, Virginians desperately need our help. That means me, and that means you. You've heard the old saying, there's power in numbers, and helping in Virginia is as simple as joining Virginia Citizens Defense League. I'm a member, and I don't live in Virginia. 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
1: Yeah, welcome back, ladies and gentlemen. 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You know how to do it. Jared, welcome back. Florida, Utmeyer, man. God, I love this guy. I mean, you know, they've got it going on in the state of Florida now like nobody's business. But they're still being attacked. HOAs, Blue Cities, still trying to skirt the law. You know, it's a constant battle, even behind the red curtain, quite frankly, and it just never stops. But Utmeyer's doing the right thing, and guess what? 18 to 21 year olds now. Tell us about it. Huge news yet again coming out of Florida.
2: Yeah, gigantic ruling. Something that you would think is common sense, but in Florida, if you're 18 to 20 year old and you're an adult who's not, you know, a felon or something like that, you shockingly are part of the people, and you have a Second Amendment to go along with your First Amendment and your Fourth Amendment. You can vote, you can enter into contracts, you can go to war for the country, but for some reason people think if you're 18 to 20, you're not part of the people and you don't have a right to defend yourself. That was a phenomenal ruling, and I hope that Utmeyer does not continue the case as the AG. Hope that let it sit there and die out, but it's a good one. It's a really good one.
1: You know, I believe, and let me just pull this up. I should have had it up in front of me, but I believe he's already made that comment. And I want to confirm that for you, ladies and gentlemen. Let me get a confirmation here quickly on this, because that's incredibly important. And I believe I mentioned that on Friday. Here we go. Concealed carry ban, unconstitutional. Let me see what Utmeyer had to say. Restricting 18 to 20-year-olds. And this is Utmeyer. Members of the same political community, as Jared just mentioned, as other law-abiding adults from right to self-defense would make the Second Amendment a second-class right. We will not seek further review and will work with FDACS to implement the court's order. So it's a done deal in the state of Florida. How do we get this done nationally, brother? Because this is, I know the administration's watching this stuff. I know they're paying attention to this. I know they listen to this show. They watch you incessantly from the top down. How do we get this done nationally? Can we get movement in Congress on this thing?
2: I personally think we're going to get the victory in the courts before we get Congress to move on that. We already have several cases working their way through the system. Most of them are by staff and FPC, where they have gone after these states who are banning young adults from being free. So I think it's going to come, you know, with maybe a 9-0 decision in the Supreme Court. Rather than Congress, like I said earlier, we can't get the SAVE Act. We can't get a piece of legislation to prove that you're American before you vote. So I don't know if we're going to get something on 18 to 20 from Congress.
1: Yeah, I doubt we will. They're going to be looking in different directions. Let's talk some fun stuff going forward now. You know, John Lott, I had a great video come out the other day, and I think you saw the thumbnail I put up, because it's very true. Did you know, ladies and gentlemen, that the founding fathers' drinking habits just saved your gun rights? Weed smokers rejoice. But it was because, and John pointed this out the other day, a lot of people don't know, but the fun history behind this, it's very, very true. Virtually all of our founders distilled or brewed or both their own alcohol. And Thomas Jefferson famously said, when asked how much he drinks, he says, not a lot, only about 6 glasses of wine with dinner. And John Adams knocked out a pint of whiskey with his breakfast in the morning. And as John pointed out, you know, a lot of people drank alcohol, obviously back in that day, because as John said, you know, alcohol would keep things from floating around and little amoebas from swimming around and other stuff that you were drinking. So they drank a lot of alcohol. But by those standards back then, they would be considered today to be pretty heavy drinkers. So that was where that analogy was drawn in the historical context of why the habitual drunkard laws failed so miserably at the Supreme Court. And I think the bigger picture here, Jared, I want you to take us for the next couple minutes on this because you're way up on this stuff, is the Constitution is meant to be looked at and reviewed at the time and the intent that it was written. And this is a prime, fun, historical aspect of that, is it not?
2: Yeah, it's phenomenal. Listen to the oral arguments on Haimani is when those quotes came out from the justices, yeah, when how much our fathers drank. It was phenomenal. It made me, like, I was happy because I don't drink, you know, a fifth at breakfast, but now I can because it's constitutional. But it's just, I mean, if you're a constitutionalist, you think this already, but there are people in this country who think that the Constitution is a living document that they can just change as we go along. It's not. It's the SOP. It's the standard operating procedure. It is the black and white rules and regulations of this country they set up, and it shall be followed the way it was written. We've veered far from it, and we're now having decisions in the Second Amendment world, thanks to Bruin, that are kind of bringing things back to center. You know, we'd all want it to happen last week, but it doesn't work that fast. It's part of the design. But yeah, it's a great thing to see. The Constitution says what it says. It means what it says. It's not up to someone's interpretation. It's not up to somebody's feelings or their, you know, policy preferences. It is what it is. And if you don't like it, there's other places in this world you can go live, I guess.
1: Yeah, and you know, Wolford is also going to refer to Bruin as well because of Kerry outside the home. We know that's coming. And that's why I say it kind of brings us right back full circle where we started. It's a great place to end this hour with you, Jared. Exactly what you just said. That is likely why, you're right, we're not getting it as fast as we want, but I think with this decision that just came down with Wolford coming out, we're going to get a much clearer picture as to why the justices are doing what they're doing and waiting. But it's all going to work out well for us. We've only got 10 seconds. Where can people find you, brother?
2: Guns and Gadgets on YouTube, and if you're into more rapid, lively stuff, check me out on X.
1: That'll work. Guns and Gadgets, you can find him everywhere. Jared Yanis, thank you for being here, brother. We appreciate your time. Happy Father's Day, my friend. We'll be talking to you very, very soon. Ladies and gentlemen, that's Jared Yanis, Guns and Gadgets. He is a superstar for a reason. When we come back, we're going to be talking with A.W.R. Hawkins from Breitbart News, and that's going to be followed by Neil McCabe. He was a late entry into the program today, and it worked out perfect for us for the simple reason that we're going to be running an encore for you. If you missed Friday's show, very important discussion with Dr. John Lott. Yes, we spoke about Haimani. You'll get his take on this, which differed slightly from mine and Jared's, but that's okay because we're all on the same page. And well, you know what? We're allowed to disagree, even though it really wasn't that big of a disagreement. It was more semantics than anything else. But one thing you're going to hear that we haven't talked about yet, we didn't get into with Jared, and that is what he found with crime statistics between the United States and Canada. It will blow your mind. In fact, Canada's violent crime is near 300% higher than the U.S. Where's the media on that one? Probably the same place they are with Fauci. We'll be back with A.W.R. Hawkins and Neil McKay. Don't go away.
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1: It was quite courageous for President Trump to start a war with Iran in the first place, given the absence of support by the American people and the absence of support by the international community. And why did he do it? Because it was the right thing to do. Because seven previous presidents had kicked the can down the road.
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3: News this hour from Town Hall. I'm Jason Walker. Major talks in Switzerland seeking a permanent end of the war in Iran have ended. Mediators do say, though, that technical negotiations will go on. Florida GOP Senator Rick Scott telling the Salem Radio Network he's aligned with President Trump fully in getting FISA tweaked and passed in the Senate as long as the Save America Act is also approved.
4: Well, I want what he wants. I think we need to extend the FISA. Now, we have to make some changes to make sure they stop surveilling Americans. I've been surveilled under the Biden administration after January 6th. They stole my tax return. And then during Clinton years, I fought Hillary Care, so Clinton targeted my company. So if they can target me, running a big company and being a U.S. senator, they can target anybody.
3: And Scott adds, action is needed right now.
4: Something's got to give. Nobody ever gets held accountable for violation of 702, so we have to have changes, and we have to get the Save America Act done.
3: Several new national polls suggesting warning signs for Democrats heading into the midterms.
5: A generic ballot survey shows Democrats leading Republicans by just 2 points, down from a 7-point advantage in February. Analysts say that's below the margin typically needed to win back the House. Republicans are gaining ground with Hispanic and younger voters, while Democrats face concerns about weak candidates and unclear messaging, raising early doubts about their midterm prospects. John Scott reporting.
3: Major wildfires in the western U.S., extremely dry conditions, also hot and windy. One small town in Utah, all 1,000 residents were evacuated. There have been no reports of any fatalities. Heat wave in a good chunk of Europe. Highs 104 to 108 in France, Spain, and parts of Italy. And forecasters say Monday might be even hotter. More on these stories, townhall.com.
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18: And welcome in, ladies and gentlemen. 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Welcome in and happy Father's Day to you. And that means you single moms, too. You're doing it both. Happy Father's Day to everybody. We love each and every one of you. Hope you had a wonderful day today. Hey, hope you grilled hard and spent some great time with your family because you deserve it. Greg in Dallas, Texas, how you doing here in these Carr Firearms Group studios today, my brother?
19: Not too bad, man. Here we are. Showtime got here fast.
18: Yeah, man, it always does. You see, guys, every Friday, Greg and I make the same comment to each other. I'll see you soon. I'll see you too soon. And It comes really, really quick. We got a dynamite program for you today, guys. A 1-2-3 punch with Jared Yanis from Guns and Gadgets, AWR Hawkins, and we're going to get a Washington, D.C. update, last-minute edition, Neil McCabe joining us to round out the second hour. Hour three will be an encore because we've given the crew Father's Day off. Now, I've got a good one for you because on Friday, Dr. John Lott joined the program to talk about the Hamani case, and the Daily Show listeners got it, but there's another 200 stations that didn't, and you're going to be getting it in the third hour. You don't want to miss it. 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Greg, tell people where they can go. We're on all three platforms. I'll let you do your thing, and we'll go right to Jared. We've got him for the hour.
19: Yeah, sure. 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
18: Boom, that'll do it. Jared Yanis, Guns and Gadgets, welcome in, my brother from another mother. Happy Father's Day. How you doing today, brother? You looking good.
20: Good, man. Happy Father's Day to everybody. And just got back from GunCon over in Ohio. It's nice to be home with the family.
18: Let's talk a little bit about that before we get started. I'm going to love this hour with you because we're going to be talking a lot about Hamani, and I'm going to bounce some things off of you that I can't wait to get your opinion on. But let's start with GunCon. How did it go this year? Because you were at GunCon last year when another decision came down, weren't you?
20: I've been at GunCon ever since it started. The biggest GunCon we had was actually 2022. The Bruin dropped literally on the range. Yeah. I had to run into a field and go live. That was fun.
18: Yeah, that is kind of fun. So tell us about GunCon real quick. What do you got going on there? What happens?
20: GunCon is awesome. It's run by John Patton of the Gun Collective. It takes all kinds of vendors and Second Amendment groups that are fighting for us and a bunch of creators and fans. Puts us all in a room. There's a range day where people can test some stuff that it hasn't even been released yet, prototypes and new drops. And then there are all kinds of panels, a two-way panel that, where people actually can have one-on-one contact with creators and groups that are fighting for us. It's a phenomenal event. This year was the smoothest it's ever been and the biggest it's ever been.
18: It's very cool. That's the gadgets part, ladies and gentlemen. That's the gadgets part of Guns and Gadgets. All right, let's get this party started. Huge decision. You and I spoke 5 minutes before this decision came down, literally 5 minutes before 10 o'clock when this decision was released by SCOTUS. You and I were of the same opinion that we might see the Wolford decision as well. We still haven't seen that yet. Keeping our fingers crossed that comes out on Monday. But focusing on Hamani, wow, okay. Let me just read a part of this for you, ladies and gentlemen, because what happened here is we're going to take a deep dive into this with Jared today. All that is before us is one, if surely ambitious, theory. The government maintains that it may automatically strip Mr. Hamani of his Second Amendment right to possess a firearm because he uses marijuana a few times a week. More than that, because he possessed a gun despite this prohibition, the government insists it may imprison him for up to 15 years and disarm him for life. According to the government, none of this turns on how much marijuana Mr. Hamani uses or what effect it has on him. It makes no difference either if he keeps a firearm only in his home for self-defense, never misuses a gun while intoxicated, and never poses a danger to himself or others as a result of his marijuana use. The only thing the government must show, it says, is that an individual like Mr. Hamani regularly uses any amount of any controlled substance. To square that expansive theory with the Second Amendment,

0: it away.
1: No, it was phenomenal. They got filleted, they being the United States government. Before we dive into this, I will say this was a narrow decision as applied to Mr. Hamani. However, just know that the government, they did say at the end of this that this decision does not affect those who are, or rulings with people are presently intoxicated, so the government can still come after you for that, or if the government can create evidence of your intoxication and how you become a danger to yourself or others, or any new laws that Congress may pass down the road. But with that said, this was a slam dunk. 9-0. Even Ketanji realized that the government was so far out of whack here, because it, literally the way the law had been handled for the last 30, 40 years, if someone had one marijuana cigarette, they were banned for life. Doesn't matter if they did like Hamani every other day or smoke every day. One and done, and that's how vague that law was. And finally, the Supreme Court took that case up and destroyed it.
0: Now, I've seen some comments on a couple videos that I put out regarding the narrow applies to Hamani. Would you care to enlighten listeners and viewers as to what that means?
1: Yeah, it means as it was applied to this person in this case, they cannot prohibit him forever because he smoked a couple times a week. The government never proved what, you know, like you said, it never proved how affected he was or if he was ever carrying a firearm while, under the influence of marijuana. That's what it means by narrow. It doesn't, you know, forgive everything everybody's ever done. If you have an attorney and you're in one of those scenarios, this could be something you might want to talk to your attorney about. And maybe or maybe not, there is an avenue for you using the Hamani case as precedent. But going forward, things are definitely going to be different.
0: Yeah, let's talk 4473 real quick while we're on that subject of going forward, because no sooner than I had the video going out, the 4473 change proposals were already coming down the pike. Now, I responded to one of your tweets, Jared. It just needs to go away. They're rephrasing this, or are they going to do the right thing and just wipe it off that 4473, which is exactly what should happen in my estimation?
1: It'll probably be rephrased because, I don't know this, but my assumption would be it's easier to prove that, say, someone who takes heroin once or twice a week is addicted because it's much more of an addicting narcotic. So they'll probably reword it somehow. You know, half this country has legalized marijuana in one way or another. In fact, that's one of the questions I have for the director who I will be sitting down with on Tuesday. You heard that here first.
0: Good deal. Well, you know, Hunter Biden came up as well, because this was the same deal that Hunter Biden was prosecuted under. Although I'm going to tell you this right up front, there's a distinct difference here, because it could easily be shown that he was, in fact, an addict. And with this narrow decision in Hamani, that's some of the distinction that you were just referring to, is it doesn't mean that everybody that smokes weed is free and clear. If you are proven dangerous, the government just can't assume you're dangerous because you take a hit off a pipe or a vape or a dube, whatever it is. That now is gone by the wayside. But if they can prove, in fact, that you are dangerous as a result. Now, I think we could have made that case with Hunter Biden as an addict, but nonetheless, we are where we are today. I have some theories about this. Greg, how much time do I have? We got 30 seconds. Jared, I'm going to take us to the break with this. When we come back, I want to ask you a couple questions about a theory that I have. And you know, as the more I reason through this, brother, the harder it is for me to not believe myself. I don't know if I'm articulating that properly. But as I look at this, I think there's got to be a reason the government moved for cert on a Fifth Circuit case when they know how strong the Fifth Circuit is in their rulings. They know how well they were written. Yet the government went forward anyway, trying to use the habitual drunkard thing? Really? Seriously? They had to know. When we come back, we'll go a little bit deeper and get Jared's take on this. I'm teasing that for you. I'll explain more when we come back from this break. We'll be right back with Jared Yanis, Guns and Gadgets. Don't go away. More to come.

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0: 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Let's go back to Jared Yanis, Guns and Gadgets. Jared, welcome back in, my friend. So I'm going to throw a theory at you. I was actually talking with my father about this today for Father's Day brunch. And as I was saying before the break, the government had a very weak case going forward with this habitual drunkard thing. I feel certain that, look, we've got the most pro-gun administration, at least in my lifetime, I think you'll agree. Can I start there with you? Would you agree with that?
2: Yes, yeah, definitely. Okay. In our lifetimes, yes.
0: They are saying and doing the right things moving forward. There's some things where they're, you know, a little bit hesitant on. We'd like to see a little bit different. But for the most part, they're moving in the right direction. They are well in tune at every level of the administration with our Second Amendment rights. And Trump has made it very clear that he wants to wipe out as much gun control as he possibly can, particularly all the Biden-era gun control. Now, having said that, they had to know. These people know that their case was weak, yet they sought cert outside the Fifth Circuit anyway. Could it possibly be that they knew, and they did it intentionally, to get this type of ruling so they did not have to go to Congress for any type of marijuana legislation? If you look at what they've done, Jared, by relaxing the scheduling, changing that, already making changes to the 4473, this case seems like, in the rearview mirror, the perfect vehicle to do exactly what happened intentionally. Could I be onto something, or am I just wishfully thinking?
2: Well, quite possibly that could be the case. It definitely makes it easier for the bureaucratic side of government now with this ruling and not having to deal with the constant attack of us freedom-loving Americans for all the restrictions related to the use of marijuana, especially when it's legal in half of the country or more now. But I also think that the government really wanted to keep this because a vast majority of the background denials from 4473s fall into this category, 922G3, whether it's marijuana or anything else. So I think they wanted to keep some control while at the same time, maybe behind, you know, Little Bird was saying, you guys, we're going to lose this. Maybe this wasn't something they really cared much about specific to marijuana. And I think that this is easier for them than waiting on Congress, who can't even agree, you know what's red and what's blue right now, to wait for them to make some type of law that would be approved in the Senate that would delineate things in black and white. I don't think that would happen because our Congress is a joke right now.
0: Yeah, I don't know. I see all sides of this. You know, I'm trying to, when I look at this, I just have to wonder, because it does seem to make sense to me that this is something that, in fact, the government do. Like you said, from the bureaucratic standpoint, it certainly made it easier for them to do this and say, hey, you know what? Look, let's just move forward with this case. Let's get a SCOTUS ruling. Do you think the government thought it was going to be 9-0? Do you think the solicitor thought it was going to be 9-0?
2: No, not at all.
0: I can't disagree with you on that one. You and I were talking 6-3, 7-2, if we were lucky, 5 minutes before the decision came down. Let's go to Justice Jackson's concurrence here, which I found interesting, and let's kind of take a deep dive into this. I want to get your thoughts. Justice Jackson, with whom Justice Sotomayor joins, concurring. And guys, for those of you watching, let me share my screen here with you and bring this up so that you can see this on screen. And here we go. It says, Justice Jackson, with whom Justice Sotomayor joins, concurring. I join the court's opinion in full because it correctly applies our decision in New York State Rifle Pistol Association v. Bruin and United States v. Rahimi. But I continue to believe that we veered off course in Bruin. I write separately to emphasize that means and scrutiny, the approach courts applied before we adopted Bruin's history and tradition metric, offers a more rational way of assessing the constitutionality of firearm regulations. Now, I sense two things going on here, and you tell me if I'm nuts. Number one, I think her opening line there strengthens Bruin in the long run because she admits its precedent. However, we also know, as I was talking with John Lott on Friday, and you'll hear it in the third hour, guys, if you stick around. If you missed it, I want you to pay attention. That but in there says, given the opportunity, I'm going to wipe Bruin out the moment this court is packed. How do you read this?
2: Yeah, dude, that's dead on. You know, anytime somebody says, I'm a supporter of, but you never listen to anything before the but. This is Ketanji. She's the dumbest Supreme Court justice there is. It's almost like every decision that comes out of the court, one of the other justices that are on the conservative side have to, like, draw straws and see who's going to lay down the smackdown on her this time. Yeah. So we knew something dumb was going to come from her, and specifically Sotomayor. you know, for them to say that, you know, the interest balancing test is really cool, it's already been shot down. She was probably paid very well during her early career to take that stance and keep it going and perpetuate it. So yeah, if they ever do pack the court and we have 55 liberal judges, I'm pretty sure they want to go back to that.
0: Oh, there's no question. The means and scrutiny, she made it very, very clear two sentences later that is, I agree because it's precedent. Here's what I respect about what she did. She respected the precedent and made that clear. I will hand her that. I'll be fair to her on that. I don't know if she realizes that might strengthen Bruin going forward, because let's face facts, we're going to get a slam dunk in Wolford. Now, is Wolford going to be 9-0 too? It should be. In a case like this where we thought it might be 6-3 or 7-2, it wound up being 9-0. So I'm not even going to guess. I'm not going to bet on how Wolford comes down, but I will say that we will win that case. I feel certain about that, particularly looking at what we saw here. Now, let's move over to, and this is Alito with whom Kagan joined in concurrence. And this one's a little interesting to me. I agree with the court that the historical analogs that the government cites are not relatively similar to 18 U.S.C. 922 G3 as applied to respondent. I therefore agree that we should affirm the judgment of the Fifth Circuit. I also agree that nothing in the opinion of the court should be read to cast doubt on the constitutionality of other provisions of 92G, such as 1 and 4, the prohibitions on the possession of firearms by felons and the mentally ill, which we have repeatedly said are presumptively lawful. So why do you feel, because they have repeatedly said that, why do you feel they had to readdress that here? Any idea?
2: Yeah, when I read that, the first thing I thought was the left, we'll call it the left, the ultra-liberal side of our political sphere, they wait for Supreme Court rulings, specifically landmark rulings like this one is, to find where the term I use is to keep the door open. They keep that door open slightly so they can kick the door in and eviscerate that part. Similar to like how all of the blue states are going crazy on sensitive spaces, because in Bruin, they left that little bit of the door just ajar. And I think that this leaves that ajar for them to defend the remaining parts of 922G.
0: I don't disagree with that at all. We'll talk a little bit about 922G when we come back. Jared's up on it, and I'll also direct you to Guns and Gadgets. His latest video on this very topic is a very good one, and he was at his...
3: Bill Gunderson explains how he trades tech.
4: 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Almost every software stock right now has been in a number 4 downtrend for the last several months, but most of those software stocks are back into a number 1 sideways trend.
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0: 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Welcome back to the show.
12: Yeah, guys, welcome back to the show. Indeed, I'm talking with Jared Yanis here. You hear that Blackout Coffee gig up there. And I got to tell you, ladies and gentlemen, Greg, you'll be the first one. How many cups of Blackout Coffee did I have today to start my day, Greg, do you believe?
13: I think you might have gone into the 3-plus territory.
12: It was three. It was three. And I usually hold up the bag because I get two bags. And, guys, that one bag went by the wayside on Friday. It went back into the house, but it's no longer here because I had to move it in the house to open it up and drink it. But it's blackoutcoffee.com, blackoutcoffee.com. And if you're looking on your screens, you can see that QR code. That is a Blackout Coffee. Just point your phone to it. You know what to do. And in the meantime, make sure you like us and subscribe to us over on YouTube. We would appreciate that. We're going to have some great shorts coming out from Jared, some great clips for you on the program today that will come out for you tomorrow as well. So make sure to tune in and subscribe to us. Many of you are doing that, and we appreciate you helping us grow like crazy. Don't forget Guns and Gadgets over there on YouTube. Jared's got it going on. I noticed they did pull a number of subscribers down on there, man, but you're still close to 800,000. We got to help you get to a million, brother. That's the mark. I'll be proud when you get to that point. Welcome back, Jared.
2: Thank you, buddy. Yeah, it's been an interesting couple months over there on YouTube. I've struck a couple nerves.
12: Yeah, well, you know, it's that old baseball analogy. It's their ball, their bat, their field, and we got to play pool on their grass. There's no question about it. All right, Jared, back over to this decision again before we move in a couple other different directions. The Alito, it was interesting to me, and if you would please be kind enough to explain to listeners what the concurring opinion actually means as it relates to the majority opinion that they're concurring with that was written by Gorsuch. Why do they do this? Why do they write concurring opinions when Gorsuch wrote the opinion that is law for the court? What's it all about?
2: Yeah, the easy way for people to understand that is like the justice that writes the big, authors the big decision. They write it how they think that, you know, it should be done. And every now and then they'll have a justice who says, yeah, I agree with that, but I'd also like this to be known, or I disagree with that, and that wouldn't be a concurrence, obviously. But that's why they typically do it. Like in Justice Thomas's concurrence, I don't know if you read that one, that's chef's kiss, because he talks about the Commerce Clause. And how the rest of 922G3 should be looked at as being unconstitutional, too. So those are kind of like a roadmap for attorneys, like Justice Thomas saying, hey, now's the time to do that. We really want to look at that. So sometimes they do that because they just want to get their opinion down. And other times it's like, hey, you know, it's time to take a peek at some of this stuff. Similar to, you know, we're going to look at an AR-15 ban either in this term or the next.
12: Yeah, you know, guys, I alluded to that on Friday when I was doing a deep dive on this. It was interesting because, Jared, when I watched your video, it was like I was listening to my show on Friday. You and I were like sitting in the same room together. We viewed this opinion almost identically. Now, John Lott disagreed with me on strengthening Bruin as a result of the concurring opinion that we read in the but clause that Ketanji Brown mentioned, which I find it hard to disagree with that because he laid out why if they're ever able to pack the court, etc. I viewed it as too bad for you, no soup for you. This was a 9-0 decision. You've already concurred in your opening line that this is precedent and the court did the right thing. In subsequent cases where the Bruin decision is applied, this to me only strengthens that going forward, even in cases. Now, we've got 20 cases right now in front of the Supreme Court seeking cert on guns. At least, if I'm not mistaken, it might even be more. I was talking with Mr. Gottlieb about that just yesterday. They're never going to get all of them. We know that. The key case we want now is an assault weapons ban case. It was Kagan, correct me if I'm wrong, it was Kagan or Sotomayor that already admitted in a previous decision that they were, and you're shaking your head. I said, you know where I'm going with this. We're on the same page here, guys. Yeah. She already admitted in the opinion, just like Ketanji did in this, that this was precedent. She admitted it. She also admitted, Kagan or Sotomayor admitted that these guns are in common use, which in fact strengthens both Heller, it strengthens Heller, it also strengthens Bruin going forward. Coming from the liberals, are they hurting themselves with these comments? Are they too stupid to know what they're doing? Or are they a lot smarter than us and there's a method to their madness? I mean, help me out with this one.
2: No, I think that was a classic case of open mouth and insert foot.
12: yeah, that may have been.
2: Quote, that quote will come up, absolutely. In fact, when Sotomayor said that, I did a video saying, thank you. You just secured the butt whooping that we need. Sometimes they get so far ahead of themselves, they don't understand, you know, they might have said something that's going to come back and bite them, especially when it comes to their political lean of how they, view some of these cases. Yes, once they do take up a case, it's going to get knocked out of the park just like we had Thursday.
12: Well, I will not be shocked if I see that statement written in the majority opinion. I will not be surprised if I see that referenced, particularly if Thomas has the opportunity to write it and not Kavanaugh. Right. A lot of people think Mark Smith, our good friend Mark Smith at the Four Boxes Diner, believes Kavanaugh might eventually write what will be an assault weapons ban majority decision. Now, let's jump on that one real quick for the next couple minutes. How close are we? And when you look at Thomas, you're right. He foreshadows. You've got to kind of read into what Thomas writes in just about anything he puts on paper. He's so far above where everybody else is because he's looking years and decades down the road, it seems, in all of his opinions. It's not a here and now like we saw from Ketanji Brown, who really isn't capable of thinking down the road strategically. But Thomas does. Right. And I think I agree with you on that roadmap that he laid out with the Commerce Clause. There was a method to his madness for sure. But an assault weapons ban case, how does this lay the foundation for an assault weapons ban case to be grabbed before this is over and that we can get an AWB decision next year at this exact time?
2: I think so. I really do. We've had several of the justices foreshadow what they think about the second and what they think about these commonly owned defensive tools. You want to say it's only a matter of time, but like the time is here before us. They're done after this coming week when they drop Lopez on us, Wolford v. Lopez. Mm-hmm. So I'm hoping this week they say, yep, you know what, we're taking one up in the next term after we come back from our break, and that would be chef's kiss. That would be phenomenal.
12: Boy, that really would, guys, and let me just reiterate what Jared said. It's over this week. We're going to get the Wolford case hopefully tomorrow. I won't be shocked if I see it tomorrow. But it is going to be this week regardless. Having said that, they've still got time to take one of these cases. Could mm-hmm. they be looking at, there is some discussion, as John Lott pointed out on Friday's broadcast, that it's possible they could be waiting for what the Third Circuit does in New Jersey. But I want to point out, as John did, Trump has successfully flipped that Third Circuit. Guys, and this is how important it is to have a president, okay, that's on your team, particularly when it's this topic. Because that Third Circuit is flipped as a result of Donald Trump. He nearly flipped the Ninth Circuit, came very close in his first term. Biden gave him a little bit of backtrack there, but we're in the process of working on that as well. Could they be waiting for that to give us a very clear split? And what if they don't get a decision on that prior to the end next week?
2: I think they're either waiting for the 3rd or the 9th, to be honest with you. There's so many cases that have worked their way through the 9th that have already been to the Supreme Court where they GVR'd them and basically said, go relook at this and do it right in light of Bruin, and they didn't. They just repassed the same stuff up the ladder. So I personally think they're waiting for that 9th Circuit stuff so they can really tee off, because they already told them, do this and do it right, and they didn't take their licking, and they keep, you know, their habitual line steppers in the 9th. And I think that's what they're waiting for. So either one of them, either the 9th or the 3rd, but, you know, they're the states who do that stuff, their time's coming to an end.
12: Yeah, their time is coming to an end. And, guys, there's a reason, ladies and gentlemen, why we refer to the 9th Circuit as the 9th Circus, because it has been. It is the most overturned circuit court in the United States of America by the Supreme Court. And it's an embarrassment. They're an embarrassment, quite frankly. But they do hand us victories from time to time when they pull this kind of garbage and nonsense. So it's one of those two, Jared. It's one of those two, or it's a combination of both. There's no other gray area there. It's that simple. When we come back, let's go to Florida real quick, a state that you and I are both very familiar with. Let's talk about what just happened with the 18 to 21-year-olds down there. As we come in, guys, buckle in. The hour's flying by already. We've got one more. We've got AWR Hawkins and Neil McCabe coming up next. We're going to wrap this up with Jared Yannis, Guns and Gadgets, YouTube star. Make sure to subscribe over there, pick up some Blackout Coffee, and we'll be back right after this. Don't go away.

Armed American Radio listeners, you already know the name. It's Blackout Coffee. This is bold, unapologetic, America First coffee roasted fresh right here in the USA. And we've got a promo code for you. We'll get to that in a second. This isn't grocery store junk. Blackout

0: Hi, guys. It's Mark. Look, I think you'll agree with me that as gun owners, we need to have each other's backs. That's regardless of what state we call home. Here at AAR, we discuss it every day, and we're heard in every state. Right now, Virginians desperately need our help. That means me, and that means you. You've heard the old saying, there's power in numbers, and helping in Virginia is as simple as joining Virginia Citizens Defense League. I'm a member, and I don't live in Virginia. You don't have to live there to join and stand up for your rights, because it is your rights. 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
1: Yeah, welcome back, ladies and gentlemen. 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Ladies and gentlemen, you already carry a gun. You know bad things can happen in the blink of an eye, and when they happen, you don't want $1,500 an hour for an attorney because you're going to have one, guys. You have one right here in your wallet. You pick the phone up, follow these instructions right here on the back of the card that I'm holding. 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You know how to do it. Jared, welcome back. Florida, Utmeyer, man. God, I love this guy. I mean, you know, they've got it going on in the state of Florida now like nobody's business. But they're still being attacked. HOAs, Blue City, still trying to skirt the law. You know, it's a constant battle, even behind the red curtain, quite frankly, and it just never stops. But Utmeyer's doing the right thing, and guess what? 18 to 21 year olds now. Tell us about it. Huge news yet again coming out of Florida.
2: Yeah, gigantic ruling. Something that you would think is common sense, but in Florida, if you're 18 to 20 year old and you're an adult who's not, you know, a felon or something like that, you shockingly are part of the people, and you have a Second Amendment to go along with your First Amendment and your Fourth Amendment. You can vote, you can enter into contracts, you can go to war for the country, but for some reason people think if you're 18 to 20, you're not part of the people and you don't have a right to defend yourself. That was a phenomenal ruling, and I hope that Utmeyer does not continue the case as the AG, hoping that let it sit there and die out, but it's a good one. It's a really good one.
1: You know, I believe, and let me just pull this up. I should have had it up in front of me, but I believe he's already made that comment. And I want to confirm that for you, ladies and gentlemen. Let me get a confirmation here quickly on this, because that's incredibly important. And I believe I mentioned that on Friday. Here we go. Concealed carry ban unconstitutional. Let me see what Utmeyer had to say. Restricting 18 to 20-year-olds. And this is Utmeyer. Members of the same political community, as Jared just mentioned, as other law-abiding adults from right to self-defense would make the Second Amendment a second-class right. We will not seek further review and will work with FDACS to implement the court's order. So it's a done deal in the state of Florida. How do we get this done nationally, brother? Because this is, I know the administration's watching this stuff. I know they're paying attention to this. I know they listen to this show. They watch you incessantly from the top down. How do we get this done nationally? Can we get movement in Congress on this thing?
2: I personally think we're going to get the victory in the courts before we get Congress to move on that. We already have several cases working their way through the system. Most of them are by staff and FPC, where they have gone after these states who are banning young adults from being free. So I think it's going to come, with maybe a 9-0 decision in the Supreme Court. Rather than Congress, like I said earlier, we can't get the SAVE Act. We can't get a piece of legislation to prove that you're American before you vote. So I don't know if we're going to get something on 18 to 20 from Congress.
1: Yeah, I doubt we will. They're going to be looking in different directions. Let's talk some fun stuff going forward now. John Lott, I had a great video come out the other day, and I think you saw the thumbnail I put up, because it's very true. Did you know, ladies and gentlemen, that the founding fathers' drinking habits just saved your gun rights? Weed smokers rejoice. But it was because, and John pointed this out the other day, a lot of people don't know, but the fun history behind this, it's very, very true. Virtually all of our founders distilled or brewed or both their own alcohol. And Thomas Jefferson famously said, when asked how much he drinks, he says, not a lot, only about 6 glasses of wine with dinner. And John Adams knocked out a pint of whiskey with his breakfast in the morning. And as John pointed out, you know, a lot of people drank alcohol, obviously, back in that day, because, as John said, you know, alcohol would keep things from floating around and little amoebas from swimming around and other stuff that you were drinking. So they drank a lot of alcohol. But by those standards back then, they would be considered today to be pretty heavy drinkers. So that was where that analogy was drawn in the historical context of why the habitual drunkard laws failed so miserably at the Supreme Court. And I think the bigger picture here, Jared, I want you to take us for the next couple minutes on this, because you're way up on this stuff, is the Constitution is meant to be looked at and reviewed at the time and the intent that it was written. And this is a prime, fun, historical aspect of that, is it not?
2: Yeah, it's phenomenal. Listen to the oral arguments on Imani is when those quotes came out from the justices, yeah, when how much our fathers drank. It was phenomenal. It made me, I was happy because I don't drink, you know, fifth at breakfast, but now I can because it's constitutional. But it's just, I mean, if you're a constitutionalist, you think this already, but there are people in this country who think that the Constitution is a living document that they can just change as we go along. It's not. It's the SOP. It's the standard operating procedure. It is the black and white rules and regulations of this country they set up, and it shall be followed the way it was written. We've veered far from it, and we're now having decisions in the Second Amendment world, thanks to Bruin, that are kind of bringing things back to center. You know, we'd all want it to happen last week, but it doesn't work that fast. It's part of the design. But yeah, it's a great thing to see. The Constitution says what it says. It means what it says. It's not up to someone's interpretation. It's not up to somebody's feelings or their, you know, policy preferences. It is what it is. And if you don't like it, there's other places in this world you can go live, I guess.
1: Yeah, and you know, Wolford is also going to refer to Bruin as well because of Carrie outside the home. We know that's coming. And that's why I say it kind of brings us right back full circle where we started. It's a great place to end this hour with you, Jared. Exactly what you just said. That is likely why. You're right. We're not getting it as fast as we want. But I think with this decision that just came down and with Wolford coming out, we're going to get a much clearer picture as to why the justices are doing what they're doing and waiting. But it's all going to work out well for us. We've only got 10 seconds. Where can people find you, brother?
2: Guns and Gadgets on YouTube, and if you're into more rapid, lively stuff, check me out on X.
1: That'll work. Guns and Gadgets. You can find him everywhere. Jared Yanis, thank you for being here, brother. We appreciate your time. Happy Father's Day, my friend. We'll be talking to you very, very soon. Ladies and gentlemen, that's Jared Yanis, Guns and Gadgets. He is a superstar for a reason. When we come back, we're going to be talking with A.W.R. Hawkins from Breitbart News, and that's going to be followed by Neil McCabe. He was a late entry into the program today, and it worked out perfect for us for the simple reason that we're going to be running an encore for you. If you missed Friday's show, very important discussion with Dr. John Lott. Yes, we spoke about Hamani. You'll get his take on this, which differed slightly from mine and Jared's, but that's okay because we're all on the same page. And well, you know what? We're allowed to disagree, even though it really wasn't that big of a disagreement. It was more semantics than anything else. But one thing you're going to hear that we haven't talked about yet, we didn't get into with Jared, and that is what he found with crime statistics between the United States and Canada. It will blow your mind. In fact, Canada's violent crime is near 300% higher than the U.S. Where's the media on that one? Probably the same place they are with Fauci. We'll be back with A.W.R. Hawkins and Neil McKay. Don't go away.
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5: News this hour from Town Hall. I'm Jason Walker. Midterm elections for Congress, deciding who represents each state in the House and which party controls the Senate and House for the next 2 years. All 435 House seats, of course, are up, while about one-third of the Senate seats also on the ballot. Coming up in November, the midterms. Recent polling suggesting Democrats had the momentum, though some surveys show the lead shrinking and gone. On Capitol Hill, House Speaker Mike Johnson says he's confident the GOP will hold on to their majority.
6: We've got great candidates, an extraordinary record to run on, a great environment, and meanwhile, the Democrats are going stock raving mad. As you can see, there's an insurgent left has taken over the Democrat Party. The Marxists are taking control. They're openly running as socialists and anti-Semites and everything else. And I really, really like our chances in the fall. I'm convinced we're going to win.
5: Heat wave gripping a large part of Europe, highs of 104 to 108 degrees in France, Spain, and Italy, and forecasters say watch out, Monday may be even worse. This is the sun's time to shine. Sunday, the longest day of the year in the Northern Hemisphere.
7: Summer solstice this Sunday marks the longest day of the year in the Northern Hemisphere and the start of astronomical summer. It's the opposite in the Southern Hemisphere, where it's the shortest day of the year and winter will start. The Earth's axis is tilted at an angle as it travels around the sun. Solstices mark the times when the Earth is tipped most extremely, either toward or away from the sun. That means the hemispheres are getting very different amounts of sunlight, and the days and nights are at their most unequal. I'm Haya Pinjwani.
5: And despite what most people believe, the start of summer means this. The days are getting shorter, and will until winter solstice in December, which time they start getting longer. More on these stories, townhall.com.
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20: 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Guys, hour number two is underway. If you're rejoining us, welcome back. If you're just joining us, welcome to the broadcast. It's going to be a good one. Powerhouse Hour. We have Jared Yanis in the first hour. If you miss that, we'll get the podcast up for you, and you can watch the polished and edited videos of the live stream and the shorts and all the clips coming out tomorrow and over the course of the next couple of days. 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
20: Yeah, that'll do it. Let's go right over to AWR Hawkins. AWR Hawkins, happy Father's Day to you, my brother. Love you. And, guys, happy Father's Day to you and gals, single moms, all that stuff. You're doing it all, man. We love each and every one of you. Happy Father's Day to everybody out there. AWR Hawkins, Breitbart News. Welcome in, my brother. What a week, huh?
21: Yeah, it's crazy.
20: What did you think? Let's talk about the Hamani decision real quick. You and I haven't had a chance to talk about that on air yet. Were you shocked by 9-0? Were you shocked at anything about it? I know you read it, the concurring opinions. What did you think of Gorsuch's opinion? Throw it at us.
21: Well, I don't know that I was shocked by 9-0. I was a little surprised. I honestly expected that maybe, although those three liberals, they don't break apart, but I guess we didn't really have a secret. But I would have been, I wouldn't have been shocked if we'd had an 8-1, because Jackson is a little bit loony, and I didn't know what she would do. But anyway, the 9-0 decision is solid. That basically drops the hammer on this deal. Gorsuch didn't shock me a bit because his approach to the oral arguments was perfectly in line with what he's written in his opinion. So I was not shocked by him at all. Matter of fact, now I remember you and I have not talked about the decision this week, as you said, right. But what we did talk about after the oral argument, I believe the oral argument.
20: Hey, Dubs, can we ask you to kind of step to the left or right real quick? You're just breaking up a tad bit. Just a quick move in one direction will probably work.
21: Anyway, the oral argument during those, Gorsuch, was he took them apart. So I'm not a bit surprised by him.
20: So do you agree with me that this strengthens Bruin going forward? And let me tie that in with Jackson's comments as well. I think this is important. Jared and I talked about it. I talked about it with John Lott on Friday when she said, and I quote again, "I join the court's opinion in full because it correctly applies our decisions in New York State Rifle and Pistol Association v. Bruin." Then she goes into the, you know, but I continue to believe that we veered off course in Bruin. My response to that is, well, too bad for you. No soup for you. Big deal. You just concurred and you just admitted in your concurring opinion that it correctly applies our decisions in Bruin. Does this make it harder for her to suggest, for example, we're going to get the Wolford decision coming out this week? She going to use the same logic again?
21: Well, I don't know. Her opinion doesn't matter to me as much as Gorsuch. Gorsuch, of course, talked about the importance of the Bruin test in making this decision. And so what I think happened, as you alluded to, is the Supreme Court basically doubled back and said, look, I trust them. It means something.
20: Mm-hmm.
21: Bruin means something. Bruin is the test. And that's right where we need to be. As long as Bruin is the test, the gun controller and the Democrats, and there's no difference between those two, they could cry their little eyes out. They could sit around and cry till they had the snot running out of their nose and over their lip, and it dries the control there. They can do it all they want. They keep losing.
20: Yeah, you know, I don't really feel mixed on that. I think, you know, when you go back to, again, as I just talked about in the previous hour, Sotomayor's comments on assault weapons when she made the comment earlier this year in the decision that these are guns in common use is definitely going to come back to bite them. And I believe Ketanji's, I believe her, this will come back to bite her as well, too. It's going to be very, very difficult for them to backtrack when they've made statements like this. Where John Lott was going with this was, even if she said that, it really doesn't make any difference, because she then couched it with, but I continue to believe that we veered off course. I write separately to emphasize that means and scrutiny, the approach courts applied before we adopted Bruin's history and tradition metric, offers a more rational way of assessing the constitutionality of firearms regulations. So there is no doubt that John is correct, that if given the opportunity, the justices will absolutely reverse course on Bruin if they're able to get a Democrat in office or pack that court. Agreed?
21: I mean, they might try. I don't know. I mean, they have to,

0: taken over and accomplishing all the great feats.
1: Yeah, I don't disagree with you. In fact, I think you're 100% dead on, blank, accurate, to quote a My Cousin Vinny line. No doubt about it. But I do want to caution you, listeners, believe them when they say these things, because if given the opportunity, they will do that. They are telegraphing what they want to do. Whether they get it done or not, as AWR just said, is a completely different ballgame. But believe them when they tell you. That's why we have to continue fighting. I happen to believe that the Republicans will hold the House as well, and I believe the Republicans will hold the Senate as well. I might be a little bit overly optimistic on one or two of those, but I'm going to continue to remain optimistic on those. So your overall take on this moving forward is what? And then we'll move on, because you've written some other great pieces I want to get to as well. Your overall, give us a final word on Hamani and what you think might happen in Wolford, and then we'll wrap up there and go to something else.
0: Well, on Hamani, I think overall you have what you have, that if you are a recreational user of marijuana, that's going to keep you from possessing a gun. You're going to have to remember, this is not going to be a blanket application. If you get pulled over by an officer and you're hammered out of your skull on a drug, well, you're probably still going to go. You may even go to prison. You might not just lose gun rights. You may even go to prison. So don't believe that this is going to give you an out if you're foolish. But if you're just a recreational user, this is a game changer for gun rights and those type of users. That's my take. And I hate to kick the dead horse, but it does reemphasize and in my opinion, enforce Bruin. And that's so important, because as long as we have Bruin, it's win, win, win, win, win. We're like Trump when we have Bruin. I get tired of winning, and that's how we feel.
1: Yeah, we're definitely on offense on this. And guys, what AWR just mentioned is so wildly important. He's absolutely correct. This is not a carte blanche, okay? And when you look at Alito's concurring opinion, for example, with Kagan, they make that very clear. And yeah, I actually use the alcohol deal. You know, people have been drinking and have guns, you know, since we've had a nation, ladies and gentlemen. But that doesn't mean you can go out and get hammered and walk around trashed with your firearm being an idiot. You can't do that. It's the same thing here as well. Again, as AWR just pointed out, if you're a recreational user, you just got to be smart with what you're doing. It's not carte blanche. And the court, in that concurring opinion, made that very, very clear. There's no question about it. Hey, Dubs, let me touch with you. Greg, how much time do I have? I hate to ask that real quick, but I'm looking at the clock. 50 seconds. AWR, I'll tell you what, let me take us to the break with this. When we come back, I want to talk to you about a couple other issues. And one is what you wrote about on the 18 to 21-year-olds in Florida. I want to get your thoughts on that. You wrote a great piece on it. I've already quoted it a number of times over the last few days. I want to get your take on Utmeyer there and some of the other issues that you have covered. Guys, we're talking with AWR Hawkins from Breitbart News. You, of course, can find AWR just like I do when you want to do it. Just go to whatever search engine you use and type in with your fat little fingers, AWR Hawkins, Breitbart News. And when you do that, author at Breitbart News pulls up, and bam, guess what? You can follow along with us as we cover some of these stories that he writes about. He's busy all day. We can never get to every single one of them when we're on the air. So we try to pick and choose our fights and do our two-way Breitbart News Armed American Radio triage. Let me put it that way. That's what we'll call it. When we come back, we've got one more segment with AWR Hawkins. Buckle in on a Father's Day, guys. It's going to fly right by. We'll be back. Don't go away.

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1: Hi, guys. It's Mark. 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
1: 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AWR Hawkins, Breitbart News, welcome back in, brother. It's always a pleasure to have you here. Let's just keep going. What do we say? All right, quick thoughts on Wolford before I move forward to Florida. That decision's coming out this week. You agree with me that's going to be a slam dunk?
4: I believe it will be, yes. I'd be shocked if it wouldn't.
1: Yeah, it's going to be interesting to see how the liberals rule in Wolford when they throw these little, the Bruin test out here, and Ketanji said what she said. So I can't say, using that logic, that I'll be shocked if it's a 9-0, because Bruin was all about Kerry
3: outside the home and everything else. As it points out, it's going to be really hard for them to argue that test, that Bruin test. So it's going to be interesting to see. We win it, no doubt about it. And do, real quick, do you also think that this hastens the court's acceptance? Jared and I are kind of in agreement here. I'd love to talk to you about this briefly. I think they're waiting for the Third Circuit to make a decision in New Jersey, but sans that, could this push the court now with both Wolford and Hamani out to take an assault weapons ban case before next week ends and we get a decision on an assault weapons ban case next year at this time so we don't have to wait a second year? Good heavens.
4: Well, I think it'll be a perfect setup to take one because I believe
3: agreed.
4: I believe what has prevented them from taking it to this point is simply how full the docket is and how many options they have. You know, they're trying to bring in cases on this area, from this area, from this area, the Second Amendment area, blah, blah, blah, blah. And they have to bring in cases from all of those areas. There are everything from immigration cases to whatever. And so I believe getting the two Second Amendment cases out of the way opens the door to take one or two more. And so I think that's good.
3: Yeah, I think it's good, too. I think we're all in agreement on that. I want to get the expert's opinion, ladies and gentlemen, when we have the opportunity to bring them to this huge monster cash show. Let's talk a little bit about Florida and Utmeyer. As I told Jared, I'm loving this guy, man. I mean, every state needs a Kwong Win, you know, as a shredder, and every state needs an Utmeyer. What a talk about a 1-2 punch, man. This guy's just got it going on. And your thoughts, can we finally get this done nationally somehow?
4: Well, I tell you what, I think he is, he's incredible. I've been with him before and talked with him. He's a great human, but, it's lovely what he's doing here. I mean, you look at how the HOA folded under pressure, and that's not the story you're talking about, but people need to remember this year, he put the heat on the HOA that decided they were going to ban guns in a common area. They folded like a cheap suit. And, here we are with, you're talking about the 18 to 20 year olds.
3: Yes.
4: And, you know, he has the fourth court of appeals decision. That's a Florida court. And he said, I'm running with it. We're going to fix this. This is going to be gone. And he's going to run with it. Like you can bet on that's as certain as the sun coming up tomorrow. He will run with it and he will put the smoke on them. And I love
3: no question.
4: That's his style. And so, this is what we need. When an AG says, I'm going to do X, Y, and Z, the liberals who have tried to institute gun control need to be scared. Uh-oh, our gun control is going to fall. And that's exactly what's going to happen here. Because this guy is not a quitter, and he means what he says. So, hooray.
3: Yeah, agreed. Tell me something. It just popped up in my head right now. Let's talk briefly about the gun controllers before I talk to you about Oregon and Colorado, which both are a mess. But if you're a gun grabber right now in the face of the Hamani decision and what you know is coming down on the Wolford decision, with the Bruin decision, knowing an assault weapons ban case is coming, that Virginia is collapsing right before their eyes, public opinion is just all over the governor. She's in the toilet in her polls. There's multiple lawsuits from three separate angles, and I'll be talking with Neil McCabe about that one coming up because I sat in Cuccinelli's press conference on Friday, guys. I'll let you know that in the next segment. But AWR, if you're a gun grabber right now, what's going through your mind in the face of all of this? These are just slam dunk cases, man. They've got to be feeling the heat.
4: They're feeling the heat, but I think what they'll do is they'll spend now till a assault weapons ban decision. They'll spend this time making some of the craziest comments you've ever heard to raise money because the opportunity to raise money is going to go away. Because the only question, when the Supreme Court hears an assault weapons ban case, the only question is how lopsided will the ruling be? There's not a question of will they strike it down or not. That's a gimme. It's the assault weapons ban will be gone. The question is, will it be a 6-3 decision, a 7-2 decision, or a 9-0 decision? Those are what you have to decide. And so it's doom and gloom hanging over the heads of these gun grabbers. But most of them, as I say, when they read to themselves, their lips move. So they aren't very bright, and they'll do everything they can to raise money between this and that point.
3: Yeah, and if you're behind the blue wall, ladies and gentlemen, look for things to get far worse for you because that's how they're going to try to stick it in your face, number one. And again, trying to flip states like Georgia. They're very close in Arizona, guys, which is why we want you to be paying very careful attention. And I do have it from a little birdie that we might be getting, AWR, some really good news coming out of Arizona
5: tomorrow, guys. Make sure to tune in. If in fact what I heard is going to be is going to unfold, you'll be the first to hear it on Armed American Radio's Daily Defense. Oregon and Colorado. Let's kind of combine both of them. You've got two articles up back to back that were written on the 16th, just 5 days ago. Democrat Rep. Val Hoyle blasts proposed Oregon hunting ban is insane. That's good. Gun shops file lawsuit against Colorado's warrantless searches and gun registry requirements. Listen to those three, ladies and gentlemen. Oregon's proposed ban on hunting, Colorado's warrantless searches, and gun registry requirements. AWR, take it away.
4: Oh, yeah, it's nuts. I mean, Oregon has an initiative that they're trying to get on the ballot in November. It looks like they're going to do it. And if it passes, it will ban hunting and fishing. And not only that, but it will equate artificial insemination of a cow with a sex crime. I mean, it's complete lunacy. And I'm not picking on the Oregon listeners who are listening here. This doesn't apply to you, but many of your fellow residents are absolute loons. They're those mouth breathers who were setting fires to federal buildings in Portland about 3 or 4 years ago. They are lunatics. And you're letting the inmates run the asylum. So here's what you get. Now, Colorado's just as bad when it comes Same to thing. Gun law. Same thing. In Colorado, these warrantless searches, here's what Colorado does. They lift a police officer to the level of an ATF agent in this way. ATF already pays a regular visit to FFLs and just checks inventory and how things are going and makes sure that they're hee-hawing with federal law. What Colorado's going to do, they want to create a state force that does that. They can show up unannounced. They can look at all your paperwork, and you have to have a gun registry for them to see. You have to.
5: Unbelievable. AWR Hawkins, Breitbart News. Great work, as always. Thanks for being here. Happy Father's Day, man. We love you here at...
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1: 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Let's go to Neil McCabe. Neil McCabe, our man in Washington, D.C., our man who is losing his Boston accent, no question about it. Neil, welcome back in from Real America's Voice. How you doing, my brother?
16: Hey, fantastic, Mark. Happy Father's Day to you and to all the guests and all the listeners.
1: Yeah. Did you have a good day today, Neil?
16: I had a great day. Great day. My dear wife and I, we went camping this weekend, and then nice. and then today we we live in D.C. and my kids are scattered around, but they all reached out to me, and it's always nice to hear that. It's always nice that they remember I exist, and that's a win.
1: That is a win. You know, no doubt. I think a lot of dads understand.
16: A lot of dads understand that sentiment, but we had a great. We had a great weekend. We had went camping, and it was just nice to sort of check out of D.C. But we're back in D.C. now, and we're back at it.
1: Yeah, well, you know, like I said, you know my dad. I got to spend time with my dad and my kids today, so it's always fun. Always fun. Man, my dad, 87 years old, cooking right along, man. Gotta love it. Had a nice big brunch with him today and got to talk about gun rights cases and all that fun stuff like we always do. Neil, give us the lowdown in Washington, D.C. I'm going to paint a very broad brush with you right now, okay? I mean, everything sure. From the reflecting pool to, and I got to ask you this about Fauci, out of the wheelhouse as far as guns, but I mean, this is the absolute most egregious. Guys, we've been a media critic on this show for over 20 years. If this is your first time listening to me on hundreds of radio stations around the nation, I absolutely hate the mainstream media. Cannot stand them. Everything from the phony inflections in their voices to the fake headlines and the garbage, and more important than anything else that makes me absolutely despise them, are what we refer to as lies of omission. Tulsi Gabbard is out with absolutely damning evidence, finally exposing Fauci for the fraud and criminal he is. Not one major network has covered this story yet, Neil. Just have at it.
16: We have to remember that in the last days of the Biden administration, Fauci is one of those guys who received one of those auto-penned pardons. And so, you know, we don't even, President Trump has said that that pardon doesn't count. Anything that was auto-penned doesn't count. However, the Trump Justice Department has recognized everything that was auto-penned as legit. And there are people who during the Trump administration have been released from prison on auto-penned commutations. So basically, you give the Bureau of Prisons time to sort of stagger the releases so it wasn't all at once to make it administratively easier. They staggered these commutations, but basically you're not pardoned, but they're letting you out of jail. So there might be 1,000 people who have been let out of jail in the Trump administration based on a Biden auto pen commutation. But going back to Fauci, Fauci was running a criminal enterprise.
5: Oh my God.
16: Fauci was, there was research that was illegal in the United States that he conducted overseas.
5: With our money.
16: And with our money. When he was caught, he was able to use his stature and influence inside the administration, inside the bowels of the government, to basically pressure and bribe people to keep it quiet. And he organized a legitimate cover up. And it's one thing to cover up a crime. You're involved in a conspiracy, you're embezzling $1 million or some phony contract where you're padding the invoices. Okay. You stole the money, you tried to cover it up, whatever. That's money. Okay. And money problems, I never take money problems as seriously as other problems, because the thing is, Fauci was playing with lives. He was playing with lives because COVID was dangerous. It was a dangerous disease, and people didn't know how to treat it. And we now know that, for instance, the people who are put on ventilators who are not given iron supplements were basically killed by the ventilators, right? We didn't know what we were doing. And then you had the COVID the vaccines, and the vaccines killed more people, injured more people. And Fauci covered it all up. We
5: and
16: didn't
5: got
16: know what
5: loaded.
16: We were doing.
5: He got loaded.
16: He was collecting royalties. He's collecting fees. His friends were all collecting money. But the thing is, this is the thing about news, right? This show, my career, the other journalists, like AWR Hawkins, people need to have information to make decisions. People listening to Armed American Radio can make decisions based on what they hear here because it's straight. You could not make a correct decision based on the information that Fauci was giving you. And Fauci was the expert in the U.S. government. And he was lying to people.
5: All right, so let me ask you this question. Because I know there's a lot of people listening right now across the country that are probably thinking the same thing I am. Here we go again. Exposed, investigation, then not a damn thing done. Now, the auto pen, the pardon, everything. I get that. Are we left as American citizens that we have to accept justice in the form of Fauci has to live the rest of his life terrified because the rest of the country knows what he's all about? Is that all we're going to get? Or is this clown going to wind up in jail? That's it for us, right?
16: Nobody's arresting Fauci. It's like nobody's arresting anybody. It's just one of those things that the tide is shifting, right? MAGA, America First, the sort of the movement that Trump has been leading for the past 10 years, that is the ascendant political trend, but the old guard still has control of all the mechanisms, the courts, the institutions, Congress, right, all the agencies. It just isn't there yet. And so right now, it's just like with the Pfizer, with the surveillance mechanisms it's like Democrats aren't afraid of government surveillance because nobody surveils them. Basically, the only Americans who are ever surveilled are Trump supporters. And so Trump Trump says, all right, you want to be able to spy on my supporters, I'll let you do that. But I want to get the Save America Act because I want to have voter ID, and I don't want non-citizens voting. They're like, forget it. Literally, the Republican leader of the Senate, John Thune, said, forget it. There are no votes for keeping non-citizens from voting. There are no votes in the Senate for mandatory ID with voting. And it's like, because if we had clean elections, MAGA and Trump would win all the time. Mm. And so, but, yeah. You know, the problem with Fauci...
5: Neil, we're getting ready to take a break. Hold on to that. We're getting ready to take a break. When we come back, I'll let you finish your thought on Fauci. We're going to get up against the hard break. You know how that goes. Being the media extraordinary professional that you are, Neil McCabe will be back with us. We have one more segment, guys. And then in the following hour, coming up in the roundtable, we're replaying my interview with John Lott from Friday that was heard on The Daily Show. The vast majority of Armed American Radio MonsterCast listeners on far more stations around the country have not heard that. And trust me when I tell you, it's a good one. So stick around. We'll be back. One more segment with Neil.
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5: 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And join all of our great states organizations that we're working with right now. AZCDL, hopefully some good news coming out of Arizona tomorrow, enlighten you to that. Hopefully tomorrow afternoon, keeping in mind they're 3 hours behind us, but hopefully we get that good news. Little bird told me something fun's going to happen there. With a Democrat governor too, mind you. So there's your teaser. And of course, VCDL fighting diligently. And really, I mean, fighting hard in Virginia to wipe out these gun bans. SCOTUS, get off your duffs. We need your help on that one as well. Neil McCabe, welcome back to the program, buddy. We've got you for about five more minutes, so let's just keep going. Let's give you the last word on the whole Fauci gig, you know, before we move on there and take it from there. But and then we'll move on.
16: I mean, go ahead. I will tell you that, you know, people may remember I worked in the pardon office last year.
5: Yes,
16: and I was part of a team of people who were looking into some of the stuff that Biden did. And, you know, Biden's lawyers were fighting for this pardon. There's no evidence that President Biden knew anything about it. And he was auto-penned. And so that's it. The guy got the ultimate hall pass. And so there's different, now you can have the guy testify and then when the guy says, I'm going to take the fifth, he's told, well, you cannot take the fifth because you've been pardoned for everything. So there's no criminal jeopardy. So if you refuse to testify, you can be held in contempt. And those are new charges not covered by a pardon. But this is just the way that, you know, I think we've said enough on it.
5: Well, let me ask you a question. As an American, and I'm going to make an analogy here, like this Martina McBride and the rest of these goofy celebrities that refuse to play at the White House on America's 250th anniversary birthday. It's not about Trump. It's about America, the 250th birthday and celebration of America, Neil, which also includes Democrat presidents as well. They just don't like who's occupying the White House. So they have complete and utter disdain and disrespect for the office of the president, period. Just like in that particular case, when it goes to a guy like Fauci, why would an administration of either party, when they know the crimes committed, not want to hold that person accountable?
16: Class and tribal loyalty, that basically what it boils down to is our side is good, your side is bad. We are now in the Obama-Trump paradigm. During Nixon-Reagan, which is 1968 to 2008, you know, the idea was you govern from the middle, you seek consensus. Even like even Clinton was like seeking consensus, trying to govern from the middle. After Obama, frankly, Obama made Trump possible. After Obama, everything is polarized and you govern from your base. We talked before about the founding consensus. All these values and cultural things that we all agreed on as being Americans, that's thrown out. The left has thrown away the founding consensus, and all the things that we were supposed to agree were true are no longer true according to the left. They basically have left us behind. They've dumped us, Mark, and we're just now figuring it out.
5: Yeah, well, you've talked about it before. You've talked about the national divorce underway. In fact, I know a guy who made a comment on this program when I was talking about a family member of mine that nothing to do with, and vice versa. And you made the comment, think about that, Mark. Think about that for a moment. You can't even have dinner with them. How are you supposed to have a country with them? And I know who that... Do you know who that person was, Neil?
16: Oh, yes, yes. He's losing his Boston accent.
5: Of course. It was Neil, ladies and gentlemen, that said that. But it's so true. It's so sad, but true. And it says a lot, because the Biden administration was very well aware of the documentation that she let out today. And as that becomes more public, I think Americans' outrage is going to grow to a point that maybe
16: It was crooked. The Biden administration was crooked and corrupt, and they gave her out. Their friends made billions of dollars in contracts, and for them, COVID was just another scam.
5: Yeah, well, here's the way I like to put this, Neil. Think about this, ladies and gentlemen. Neil gets it. This is the party. This is the bigger overarching thing here, ladies and gentlemen. This is the party that wants you disarmed. The party that will not hold accountable a man who committed crimes against humanity beyond anything we've seen likely since World War II. And they don't want to hold him accountable because he's one of them. This is the party that wants you disarmed. You had better start asking yourself this question when you lay down your head on my pillow tonight. Why do they want you disarmed? Think about that one. Neil, go ahead and take us.
16: We've
5: got
16: 30
5: seconds. 30 seconds. Go ahead.
16: But this is the point. They want to disarm us, okay? They don't want to disarm themselves. There are certain criminal elements in our inner cities. They have no interest in disarming, because that's part of their political
5: base.
16: No interest in disarming their political coalition. They have no interest in going after illegal alien criminals and gangs. They want to disarm us. It's like they talk about safety, but it's really about politics. Yeah, everything is a political problem, and everything is trying to get a political advantage over us.
5: Yeah, and you know Justin Moon, they hate us. And you know Justin Moon is a longtime participant in the roundtable who, if he were sitting here right now or was going to be here in the next hour, would tell us, because they want you locked up, ladies and gentlemen. That's their ultimate goal. They have already said it. Hillary Clinton herself has said it. Neil McCabe, we love you. Real America's Voice, everybody. That's Neil McCabe, longtime OG contributor to this program. We love you, Neil. Happy Father's Day, my brother. Thank you for being here. Ladies and gentlemen, coming up in the next hour, my interview with John Lott, and it's a good one. You do not want to miss it. Most of you did not get it on stations around the country, so enjoy it. Have fun. Stay safe. Enjoy your day. I'll see you on the radio tomorrow on Armed American Radio's Daily Defense. 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

0: Both houses of Congress are considering legislation that will impact your favorite talk shows and news updates. 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
6: News this hour from Town Hall. I'm Jason Walker. After working through the entire night in Switzerland, negotiations have come to a close. Mediators do say, though, the tech negotiations will go on for the rest of the week with U.S. and Iranian officials. Counting down to the midterm elections, and House Speaker Mike Johnson says the Democrats are moving more to the left.
7: This is not a contract with America here. This is a contrast for America. And what it boils down to in its simplest terms is it's a contrast between common sense, Republicans, and crazy. And these people give us new illustrations and exhibits every day to show how crazy they've become.
6: Of course, all 435 House seats are up, about a third of the Senate seats on the ballot. In the wake of the recent incident in Massachusetts, there are growing concerns gun laws can affect an armed citizen's ability to respond to the critical minutes of a mass shooting. Here's correspondent John Scott.
8: The Cambridge, Massachusetts mass shooting has spotlighted how state-imposed magazine capacity limits may affect an armed citizen's ability to respond. Investigators say shooter Tyler Brown illegally obtained a banned rifle and fired about 60 rounds. An ex-Marine with a valid carry permit who intervened alongside a Massachusetts state trooper was limited to 8 rounds from his handgun under state law. The trooper, exempt from the limits, helped return fire, and together they stopped the attack. John Scott reporting.
6: Colombians have gone to the polls Sunday in a key presidential contest. The race is very tight. Neither candidate has been declared the winner as yet. In the United Kingdom, Prime Minister Keir Starmer facing a crucial decision, either step down or face a possible leadership challenge from Andy Burnham. Starmer has vowed to stay, but most believe he could step down today. More on these stories, townhall.com.
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20: The sage root word there for sage South Central, the sage brush, the clever turn of a phrase, because I join you from deep in the heart of Texas. Welcome, everybody. Mark Davis in for Larry Elder on this Thursday, the 18th day of June. It is a joy and an honor to be with you. Larry's off a couple of days. The great Jennifer Horn will be keeping it Southern California for you on tomorrow's Friday Larry Elder show, and Larry's back on Monday. So, gosh, it's just a shame. Ain't nothing going on for us to talk about. Let's open the phone lines. I have questions for you. 888-971-SAGE, 888-971-7243. I have been, and I'm sure you have been too, just bathing in all of these reactions to the Memorandum of Understanding. What is that thing? What does it mean? It opens the door to 60 days of exactly what? And what happens after those 60 days? Is this a good thing? Is it a bad thing? Some of the reactions are so eminently predictable. The people who hate Trump's guts are going to hate it. That's baked in. Slide that off to the side. Put a pin in it. Those folks just don't matter. And some of them are ostensibly on our side. That's a bit of a curious asterisk. We'll talk about those in a bit. But the question that I've been asking and the question I want to ask you, it is a very general, what do you think of the memo and what do you think of this development? Do you feel better or worse or exactly the same as you did 2 weeks ago? Maybe the better question is, how are things compared to 4 or 5 months ago? You know that gas is below $4 a gallon again nationwide? It's $3.99. You know what it was 1 year ago, back when everything was just nirvana and unicorns and rainbows? $3.19. So we are getting there. President Trump had said that once we get this stuff wrapped up, it's going to drop like a rock. The price of gas is going to fall so fast. And that's exactly what it has been doing. The stock market is booming. It seems, and I want to run this by you as well. Again, phone number is 888-971-SAGE. Because as we look at it, as we craft an interesting list of the people who seem to be on board for this memo of understanding, and those who decidedly, prematurely, and peckishly are not, just in a, with a hostile, preemptive strike against this memorandum of understanding, where exactly are those folks coming from? Again, some of them are coming from outright Trump hatred. I get that. I expect that. But I'm interested. I've got a theory or two, and I want to compare my notes with yours. Again, 888-971-SAGE, 888-971-7243. I have a couple of interesting case studies of people who have found a way to support it. I'll tell you why I do. And you can tell me why you do or don't. All views are welcome. That's what we do around here. It's what Larry does. It's what I do when I'm in for Larry. And so just very glad to have you here. As far as getting a hold of me, I've obviously told you about the phone number, 888-971-SAGE, 888-971-7243. But also in the world of X, the world of Twitter, at Mark Davis, M-A-R-K Davis. If we have never run across each other before, or if it seems like we have, we probably have, because I pretty well fill in for everybody. It's part of my gig. My usual daily gig is as the happy morning host right down the hall in this building of 6:60 a.m. The Answer, the morning show here in Dallas-Fort Worth. One of the many venues, as is Los Angeles, as is Seattle, as is Toronto, as is Mexico City. Boy, the Canadians are playing in Canada, and the Mexicans are playing in Mexico later on, so those are going to be some watch parties. I had the what I might call the American nonchalance about the World Cup leading up to it, because hey, it's soccer, and I'm fine with soccer, especially I root for America, which makes me apparently part of a special breed defined by my politics, because not everybody roots for America, as recent polls have revealed. We probably need to talk a little bit about that today. What is the deal about leftism, where you just don't even love the country anymore? Robert De Niro and others. But I root for America, and it's easy to bag on soccer and say you play for 2 hours and it's 0-0. I watched most of a 0-0 game the other day, and I was riveted. It's like a pitcher's duel. Defense can be compelling. You know who it was? Spain and Cape Verde. Cape Verde, isn't that a town in Florida? What? I'm kidding. It's an island nation off the west coast of Africa. What are they even doing in the World Cup? And the answer is they climbed through the ranks of the sort of African corridors of competition and wound up against Spain, one of the teams that could win it all, one of the teams that's identified Spain, France, Netherlands, or England, as one of the teams that could win the whole thing. And and they played to a 0-0 tie. It's like, are these guys from this little tiny country, are they going to be able to keep Spain from scoring? And the answer was yes. And I was at yesterday. Oh, it gets better. Yesterday, I watched most of Ghana and Panama. What am I doing? What am I doing? And the answer is I'm watching this stuff. And it's for a couple of reasons. Number one, the games have proven quite interesting. Here in DFW, the games are being played at Jerry World, the Cowboys Stadium, AT&T Stadium in Arlington. But you can't say either of those things. They scrubbed, you can't call it AT&T Stadium because FIFA won't let you do corporate sponsorship names. And we couldn't call, they have to call it Dallas Stadium, even though it's in Arlington. So, whatever. I'm doing the whole bit of my local show. The FIFA people come in all haughty and say, we don't care about your naming rights. We spit on your capitalism. We don't care about your geography. Arlington? What is Arlington? You will call it Dallas, and you will like it. So, all right, whatever. But we have liked the actual games. We had Japan and the Netherlands, and that was a 2-2 time, right? And yesterday we had England and Croatia. And one of the viral stories that came out of our town was that after Japan and the Netherlands played, a bunch of the Japanese fans stuck around.

0: The main thing, I have loved watching these visitors to America pour into our country and love our country. And it's funny, you can come to America and love the Washington Monument. You can love the Grand Canyon. These folks are coming and they love Buc-ee's. They love Texas barbecue. They love our highways. That's like, wow, what is this? It's America and its greatness. And the average foreign visitor in the World Cup loves America more than the average Democrat does. It has been a joy to watch these people come to America and love it. I don't know who coined this. Somebody said, I could probably Google it. AI can tell me in 10 seconds. If you want to hate America, watch the media. If you want to love America, get in the car and drive across it. And that's what a lot of people are doing. Speaking of travel, I'll tell you one thing. These folks have to have a ton of money. Let's say that you're from, you know, Amsterdam, Rotterdam, one of the dams, that you're Dutch, you're from the Netherlands, and you came in and watched the game against Japan. Great. Then you got to pack up and go somewhere else. It's not like the Final Four or college basketball where your team plays in one place. And I mean, obviously, that the tournament moves through the rounds as well. But you got to traipse across America to follow your team. And by the way, let's not bury the lead. America's doing great. Who'd we beat the stuffing out of the other day? Paraguay. Our next game is coming up within the next couple of days. Now, here's the thing: we're going to talk about Iran. Obviously, a lot today. Root for Iran in the World Cup. They already played once and played to a tie, I believe. Root for them to get out of the group round and get into the knockout round of 32, because if things go a certain way, you may have, and this game would be here in DFW at Jerry World as well, how do you think it would go the night before July 4th, on the evening of July 3rd at Jerry World in Arlington, Texas, USA versus Iran? Get your falafels ready. That would be a party. That would be a party. Confirm something for me, among you Angelinos. I saw Iran played out in L.A., which I was looking at, just screaming, Freudian slip, streaming through some of the stories. And I saw something about how they were playing the Iranian national anthem, and there was booing. And I thought, oh, now is that sportsmanlike? I mean, I know things are tense, but do we really need to be doing that? Yeah, but then I read a little deeper. You know who is booing the Iranian national anthem? Iranians. Not because they don't love their country, but because they do. They viewed it as a symbol of the oppressive regime that they would like to cast off. Well, we would like to cast off the nuclear threat that Iran posed. We would like to cast off the global terror that Iran threatened us with. And you know what? For at least the moment, we have. We've done it. What in the world is going on with everybody crapping all over the Memorandum of Understanding? I'll have my thoughts. You give me yours. 888-971-SAGE. Your calls are next. Mark Davis in for Larry Elder. Happy Thursday. Be right back.
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10: First of reasons why I think the Memorandum of Understanding absolutely deserves just to at least see the light of day. It seems that the people who are slapping it around have wildly unrealistic expectations. What exactly did somebody want? What did you want? Some people, I think, would not be happy unless we destroyed Iran and left it as an entire nation of smoldering rubble. That was never going to happen. Some people, I think, wanted 100,000 American boots on the ground. That was never going to happen. Some people never wanted to do anything. Spend $1, expend one life, shoot one missile. Well, we have. Those people should be really pleased that the war right now has stopped. And yet, curiously, they're not. So what is going on with them? Iran as a nuclear threat has been absolutely defanged. Iran as a global funder of terror has been thoroughly interrupted. And we hold, as President Trump famously likes to refer to it, we hold all the cards. So I just don't get it. I don't get what the naysayers and the critics and the contrarians, what they wanted. And I'm going to tell you something. Some of it is the usual suspects. Democrats like Chris Murphy, who flat out lied about it. Bitter, tired old weasel dinosaurs like Bill Cassidy in Louisiana. That's predictable. But I'll give you one that's a little tough to swallow because I love this man. He's a friend of mine. What the heck is the deal with Ted Cruz? The quote from Ted Cruz in a Senate hallway, you know, giving a bunch of money to a terrorist regime, a theocratic terrorist regime, not a good idea. Ted, hey, hello, have you been paying attention to what the administration says? Do you not believe the president and the vice president when they say that all of this list of benefits that Iran might get are completely and uniquely tied to their good behavior? If they keep up their end of the bargain, then yes, we'll take the leash off of some of this money that's used to be theirs. If their behavior is good, then we might see an easing of some sanctions. If it's not, then we won't. So all of these people, be they Democrats or Republicans, be they troublemaking Republicans or Republicans I like, walking around saying these things like, well, we gave away the store. This is a terrible deal. President's getting bad advice. That is just intellectually dishonest, and it's premature. So that's me. What about you? 888-971-SAGE. Let us begin in Huntington Beach, California. Steve, Mark Davison, Valeri, how you doing, sir?
4: Pretty good. How about yourself?
10: Hi, good.
4: My thing is, I used to be a Trump supporter. Now I think that he's the furthest thing from a friend of Israel. He's becoming almost an enemy.
10: What?
4: There is nothing.
10: Why? In what way?
4: There is nothing in well, let me tell you. For example, you say that Iran has been defanged. No,
10: right.
4: They still have the nuclear material. As far as terror...
10: Steve, stop it. We signed the thing. Steve, stop it. Right now. We're gonna keep you, but if you're gonna say things that are ridiculous, we're gonna have a little damage control. How many hours were you gonna give them to present the nuclear material? This is part of the agreement that there will be inspections and verification that they have denuclearized their weapons capability. This is part of the agreement. Why don't you believe it? Why are you giving me this? They still have nuclear material a day after the thing is signed. Why are you doing that, Steve?
4: For the same reason that I'm looking at history. They've had agreements with Obama. They had agreements with Biden.
10: This is not Obama. This is not Biden. You do recognize, Steve, that Trump is not Obama. You do recognize that Trump is not Biden. You totally recognize that, right?
4: I used to support him. Right now,
10: what you've got to give me, other than they didn't get rid of the nuclear material in 24 hours, you've got to give me a reason why your once steadfast Trump support has evaporated. Otherwise, I'm going to think that you're trolling me, and I don't want to think that. So give me a salient, intellectually honest reason why
4: me.
10: In a day or two, why your Trump support has evaporated. Go. Why has it?
4: Because you stopped me when I was trying to continue. The main thing is...
10: Well, I ain't got 20 minutes, brother. Give me a reason why it's happened.
4: Okay. Okay, they're still supporting terror in Hezbollah, in everything else, and the agreement is not talking about that.
10: The agreement totally talks about the agreement absolutely talks about that. A key part of this is that Iran. And by the way, your concerns, I get it. I share those concerns. The defeatism, the pessimism, the presumptuousness is the problem. I would just urge you, if you had a strand of DNA that once trusted the president and the vice president in this administration, they absolutely are saying every flipping day that one of the things they're going to be keeping an eye on, not just the nuclear arsenal or their ability to have a nuclear arsenal, the nuclear material, is whether or not there is a continued funding of Hamas and Hezbollah. They are totally on this. So I got a crazy idea. Let's see how that works out, rather than crapping all over it the day after it's signed. Because you and I share an Israel support. So just sit tight, be patient, let the game come to you. Alrighty, 888-971-SAGE, 888-971-7243. Let's roll to Detroit. I understand this is to be a treat. Super Rossetti, how you doing? Welcome. Mark Davis in for Larry.
8: What's good? It's Super Rossetti.
10: Rossetti, pardon me. Hi.
8: Yep, I am the interstate political analyst, and this is the Super Perspective. I want to talk about the UFC situation.
10: Which sure.
8: I want to get away with that. So, and then
10: We have a cellular burp. So take a pause and start up, because we have a cellular burp. I want to hear everything you say. Go ahead, start.
8: Oh, okay, and then I wanted to ask you a question about Kaepernick. Now,
10: sure.
8: As,
10: oh, Lord. Great.
8: As far as Trump in the UFC, bro.
10: Right.
4: You're promoting violence when you bring that to the White House. I would tell Trump that to his.
10: Okay. This will be quick, and then we'll get to Kaepernick. It's the UFC. If you don't like the UFC, and I'll say something, it ain't my cup of tea either. It's just not. But here's he's the president, and he did because he want. That's stupid. That is absolutely stupid. And I say that with love and respect. Does boxing? Are you an opponent? Would you have been okay with boxing? Would you have been okay with traditional?
11: 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Never let them stay up too late. And never let them run wild through the grocery store.
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10: It is a Thursday. Mark Davis with you from Texas. 888-971-SAGE, as the gentleman just said. Back to your calls in a second. I am thoroughly enjoying, while Caroline Leavitt is on maternity leave, taking care of that beautiful baby, as various members of the administration come in and handle the press briefing. Marco Rubio did it. Scott Bessent has done it. Others have done it. Today, it's the busiest man in show business, J.D. Vance, at the podium. And so, obviously, he took a bunch of questions about the Memorandum of Understanding. Here in cut number one, let's go to cut number one. Here's J.D. Vance taking care of one thing that many of you may be thinking. All right, what is the difference between this Memorandum of Understanding and the deal cut by Obama?
26: The Gulf Coast Coalition loves this deal because they think that it makes Iran weaker. They hated the Obama deal because they thought that it made Iran stronger. They know more about this, and they have more to lose than anybody, including the United States of America, so I trust their judgment. The second thing is where the deal came from. You have to remember, in 2015, Iran had built a sophisticated nuclear weapons program with a nuclear weapons stockpile. So the perspective that we came at as the United States was, you already have a really nice nuclear program. We're going to bribe you with American money in order to stop it. Our perspective and where we're coming at it is, we already destroyed your nuclear program. And so if you promise and show verifiable pathways to not rebuild it, then we're willing to give you some sanctions relief and things like that. So it's a fundamentally different perspective. Now, there are all these substantive differences as well. The Obama nuclear deal allowed enrichment. Ours will not. The Obama deal allowed the accumulation of stockpiled weapons-grade material. Ours is actually leading to the destruction of that stockpile of enriched material. So there are many differences. The Obama deal gave them over $1 billion of American money. This deal gives them $0 of American money. So a lot of substantive differences, but I think the most important differences are where we're coming at it from a position of strength and the fact that our Gulf Coast partners love this deal.
10: So there you go. And again, as I you don't have to love it. You don't have to support it as ardently as I do. If you're not going to, I am going to ask that you make sense. And here's what I mean. Sometimes when people comes at me with a fire hose of something, it's like, okay, what's this about? Last gentleman, appreciate him. Or no, two gentlemen back. Appreciate everybody. He said that all of a sudden he's just out because we haven't got rid of the nuclear material in 24 hours. I sense, I can't read minds, but I have run across some opinions from people who support Israel. I support Israel staunchly, but there are some people who support Israel to the extent that what they really, really wanted, that their definition of success, the thing that will, the only thing that would satisfy them, is for Israel in particular to be able to absolutely flatten and obliterate every square mile of Iran. And anything short of that seems like capitulation. And if that's where your bar is set, you're going to be disappointed. We're in Apple Valley, California. Margie, hi. Mark Davison for Larry. Welcome. How are you doing?
27: Hi, Mark. I just wanted to thank you guys for doing such a great job covering all of the events, literally as they're happening in this country. We have an amazing country, and more people need to be appreciative of it. And, you know, like your last caller, I mean, it's just ridiculous. These people that have CDS so bad that they can't let the president do his job, and he's doing a great job. They can't stand it. And it, you know,
10: I know there. It's Margie. Thank you. I appreciate it very much. And again, I generally I don't talk about callers after they're gone, except to draw attention to them and understand them and thank them for calling, agree or disagree. On our one gentleman about the UFC, it glorifies violence. Well, and actually, this is kind of funny. Now, we might have had an opportunity for a consistency check. It's like, listen, if you don't like the UFC, and that's why I asked him the boxing question, would you have been okay with traditional boxing? No, because that glorifies violence too. Is it Trump derangement syndrome or just hugely anti-pugilism? Hugely anti, I guess the ultimate question would have been, who's the last president you voted for? Was it Biden? Was it Kamala? If a Democrat had a UFC match on the White House lawn, how would you feel about that? And if you would have hated that too, then it ain't about the presidents. You just don't like the sport. And listen, we have the freedom to like or not like any sport you want. And I really meant it. When you're president, you don't have to have a UFC match on the White House grounds. But if you are and you want one and people go and they love it and you have a Thunderbirds and Blue Angels flyover and patriotism all over the place, that's a wonderful, wonderful thing. Mark Davison for Larry Elder. We will continue.
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6: 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Three straight months, as noted. 3 months average, widely considered a more reliable gauge.
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10: No, absolutely. And some Democrats, dude, we cannot both talk at the same time. Stop it. We're both going to have 20, 30 seconds. It'll be great. Dial back. De Niro the other day talked about how it's impossible to love America when Trump is president. Some Democrats absolutely hate America. Some do not. Absolutely. Now go ahead. Your turn. Go.
13: He did not say he hates America. He just said it's hard to love.
10: Some do.
13: Because Trump's
10: some rich. Absolutely do. It is hatred. It is hatred of America to portray us as a racist hellhole. It is hatred of America to say that the American flag is a conflicting symbol to some, as James Tallarico has done here in Texas. It is hatred of America to say that we are a country built on nothing more than the legacy of slavery. So, yes, the hate speech does exist. It may not come from you, and if not, great, but does it exist out there? Yes, it does.
13: So let me ask you a question. Why is does Trump want to get rid of all these slavery issues for monuments and museums?
10: That's a lie. Where in the world did you hear that he wants to get rid of all the slavery issues? Where did you hear that?
13: He's taking them off of numerous parks.
10: That's just not true. There is a supervision of some of the way, there's a supervision of some of the way that history is told in some of our museums that has had a little bit of wokeness to it, that has been a little bit punitive toward the American legacy. There's a balance to be struck there, and they're looking to try to re-achieve that balance. But the notion of whitewashing, pardon that term, of erasing the legacy of slavery or the sin, the original sin, the dark stain of slavery, where nobody hears about that anymore, it's just false.
13: Right, just like in South Africa, it was white farmers being persecuted by the government, which turned out to be a lie, but no black farmers were being persecuted. Why is
10: I'm not sure what the South African reference was. Help that make sense to me. Are you comparing the United States to apartheid South Africa?
13: No, I'm comparing America to being a hypocrite.
10: In what way? How so? What makes America hypocritical?
13: You think it's the same? I'm white. I can get away with a lot more than a black person could get rid of.
10: No, but I'm sorry. The question is still on the table. What makes America hypocritical?
13: Because they don't treat blacks and minorities the same as they do white people. They don't treat minorities the same way.
10: Who is this they? Who is this they?
13: I know who is they? I mean, I know you like using that word, so that's why I use it, because
10: you're the one who said they. You said they don't treat minorities the same as white. Does racism exist? You bet. Is it a horrible human trait that can still be found? Yes, it is. Have we fixed it completely? No, and we never will. It's going to be a human failing, and we should find it and criticize real racism whenever we find it. But is there something systemic or institutional that you still see in America that seems like racism to you?
13: Right. Well, okay. Like, give me an example.
10: Please give me an example. Please, go ahead.
13: With all the plane crashes that there were 4 or 5 months ago, they were saying Trump's first thing he said, well, it had to be because of DEI. Why would he say that?
10: God bless you. God bless you. You have a little bit of confusion. First of all, didn't answer the question I asked you about systemic or institutional racism. Since we have DEI, or had, thankfully you've gotten rid of it, when we figure out who's going to fly your plane, when we figure out who's going to operate on your gallbladder, the color of that person should not matter one bit. Agreed?
13: Right. So answer my question.
10: Okay, great. So in view of that, what DEI does, is it makes sure that we have a certain racial breakdown of pilots, surgeons, students in a school, employees in a workplace. It makes race something that you can discriminate against people on in order to achieve a certain quota. That is race discrimination. You know who said race discrimination is wrong? Dr. Martin Luther King Jr., and I agree with him. Do you?
13: Of course. So why would Trump
10: That seems like a good place on which to conclude. You're awesome. Enjoyed the call. Truly, truly did. All right, phone number is 888-971-SAGE, 888-971-7243. Rather than give somebody a minute and a half, or even a minute, a word about systemic or institutional racism. It's a myth. If you are 50 years old or younger, you just haven't experienced maybe 40 years old. I'm 68. And when I was born in Texas in November 1957, a couple of months earlier, the National Guard had to be called in so a little black girl could go to school in Little Rock, Arkansas. I just can't believe that. When I was 5, 6, 7, 8, 9 years old, across the South, we had colored water fountains. I can't believe that, but it's true. The progress we've made has been stunning. The progress now is not so much in law or our systems, but it's in the individual hearts of people. And that is a daily, noble task. Mark Avison for Larry Elder. Stick around. Many more of you coming up next.
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1: It ain't legal, little Jerry Reed. Call him Amos Moses. Alrighty, hey, having invoked South Africa, might as well give you their World Cup score. South Africa and Czechia. Remember when it was Czechoslovakia, then the Czech Republic? Nothing stays the same. Now it's Czechia, whatever. That was a 1-1 tie. Switzerland blanked Bosnia-Herzegovina 4-1. Canada is having its way with Qatar. Remember it was Qatar, and then everybody said you had to change that? Can we keep the pronunciations of something for 3 weeks, please? Canada over Qatar, 3-0 at the half, and at 9 o'clock Eastern, 8 Central tonight. That's today's banger, Mexico and South Korea. All righty, we are in Newport Beach, California. Eric, hey, Mark Davison for Larry. Welcome. How you doing?
2: Mark, great show. I love it. Hey, I just want to preface one thing. I'm an Israeli. My brother served in the IDF. He was the youngest paratrooper in the IDF in the late 50s. So you know where my allegiance stands. I wanted to say that I think you're a little bit wrong about Israelis wanting, or most Israelis wanting, total annihilation, obliteration of every
0: nation. I didn't say most. I did not say most at all. Not at all. I'd say that's probably a small sliver. But every once in a while, I've heard an opinion from people, and I sense that their dissatisfaction is because they were from the part of Israel support that wanted Iran totally destroyed. I would not suggest that that's a majority of Israel supporters at all. But continue.
2: I don't want to talk over you, but I think that's a very small minority. Israel had a great standing with the Shah of Iran and the commerce that happened between Iran and Israel.
0: Prepared to agree. You bet.
2: Okay. On another subject, really quick about Iran, I spoke about this with a lot of people, and I don't understand, you know, when they airlift food to places where they can't get easily into and they drop parachutes of pallets of food. Why didn't they, when the war started, drop pallets of machine guns so they wouldn't kill 30 or 40,000 innocent people that they would
0: That's
2: be able to
0: That's not a bad question.
2: Themselves?
0: It's not a bad question. I guess maybe the
2: now
0: first thing that occurs
2: late.
0: To me
2: now
0: is
2: it's a little late.
0: It is, but if you drop pallets of machine guns, which is just fun to think about, I guess there's always the danger of them winding up in the wrong hands.
2: Well, they already had weapons. What's the difference if they have one machine gun or two? I thought of that.
0: Then they would add more.
2: So if the IRGC has weapons, why would they have more machine guns? What's that going to stop? That won't stop them from killing 40,000 people that are innocent.
0: Understand. I hear you. Hey, listen, great way to wind up the hour. Appreciate you. Thank you very much. Okay, what lies ahead? Who lies ahead? It's an adventure. Always love being in for Larry. If you want to follow me on the world of Twitter, Mark Davis, M-A-R-K Davis there on X. And the way to call the show is 888-971-SAGE. We'll get back into that red-hot action in our next hour. Stick around. Mark Davis in for Larry Elder. Stay here.
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20: Welcome back. Kevin McCullough, glad to have you with us. You may have heard me over the last few days. I've been reminiscing about my childhood. I've been reminiscing about a little place in a little tiny town called Ringgold, Louisiana. Why did I bring up Ringgold, Louisiana? It's if you go to Shreveport, Louisiana, which few people know, and you turn south and you go for about 45 miles, you'll find it right there in western Louisiana. But it was a little place that as a child, if I recited memory verses and said them to people at my church through a little curriculum that we had, I got to go for 5.5 days and spend a week just taking in the Bible, making friends with people my age, etc. They had a program where you could eventually become a counselor and get to stay longer. And my summers became obsessive about getting to camp and getting to spend as much time there as I possibly could. Had a lot of discipleship that happened in my life, learned a lot about the Lord. We had a little time every night just before dinner where they would play some music across the campus of the camp, and we would take our Bibles, and for 10 whole minutes, get this, 10 whole minutes, we would sit by ourselves, read our Bibles, and pray and reflect upon the good things that God had given us in the last 24 hours. Have you taken 10 minutes today to think about anything for 10 minutes at a time? I have a hard time finding 10 minutes to just do that about anything, much less scripture. But that's the power of what a Christian camp can be in the life of a young person. Tom Tradup is back with me. We're talking about Angel Tree Camps, which operate in all 50 states across the United States. Kids yes. in every state get to go. And Tom, I'm assuming that a lot of people that listen had a camp experience of some sort, but for those of us that went to Christian camps, we know the powerful imprint that it left on us when it came to our walk with God.
21: Right, because I have visions of you, by the way, in Lederhosen, you know, little Kevin running around with your Keds sneakers.
20: This was just...
21: The Keds will help you jump higher and run faster.
20: Yeah, I guess.
21: But yeah, it's true, Kevin. The camp experience can't be beat. It's a memory that most of us have. And the children that we're talking about who have a mom or dad who are unfortunately incarcerated because of some crime that they did, they're paying their debt to society. And these kids are often forgotten. As I like to say, we think of them as the you know, real victims of crime because they've done nothing wrong themselves. And they get trapped in a hot city, in a bad neighborhood, maybe with a caregiver who isn't, might be wonderful, might be a grandparent or somebody who's taking care of them, or might be somebody they got shunted off to who's a cousin, and they're just ignored. And this is an opportunity for somebody to step up, hopefully open their heart and their wallet to help your campaign to send these kids to Angel Tree Camp. You mentioned they're in all 50 states, and that's true. And this is the time when people are getting ready to make their plans for camp. And a $200 donation, or whatever you can give, obviously if you spare $50 and three other people do it, that's another $200. Each $200 hit sends another child to camp.
1: Yeah.
21: And it's such a wonderful experience for them to get out of the city, to maybe for the first time experience fresh air and Christian fellowship and good meals. And the counselors are such wonderful people. You mentioned your experience, Kevin. And I've been, Larry Elder, who's one of our other Salem hosts, and I went to a Angel Tree camp in California. And it literally changed our lives just to be with those kids, to watch them and see them transform from introverts into these wonderful kids who are so excited to learn about Jesus, to learn about what it's like to have God give you direction in your life. And we really are just so excited to be able to be part of that again this year.
1: You can't help but feel that those emotions, those feelings, those understandings, those deeper insights are going to be impacting their lives for years to come because of this. And I'm just excited that we get to put kids in that situation. We do so much as a culture to put kids in really hardship terms a lot. And sometimes that's the fault of their parents. Sometimes it's culture. Sometimes it's society. But what about this? What about doing something that just, it's an unadulterated good that the kid gets to experience, and many of them come to know Jesus.
21: And when you think about it, Kevin, everything you said is absolutely right. But when you think about it, let's say it's a smaller gift. Let's say somebody wants to donate $50. $50, you can't take your family to see the new Super Mario Brothers movie and have a bag of popcorn for $50. Yet with that same money and combined with other donors from other people to your program, we can literally change a child's life for eternity. Yeah. And it is so important that everybody think of things in that mode rather than going, I'm not ever going to meet the 162 kids that Kevin's talking about. We probably won't. We may meet them somewhere else someday, and we may get our thanks then, but that's not why we're doing it. We're doing it because Prison Fellowship, Angel Tree program, their camping program is such a wonderful blessing to be part of. That's why we do it every year. And every year people get excited about it. People like to do that. And I've had many, many people who've talked to me over the years and said, we made a decision to cut back on our family vacation by one day, and we donated to Angel Tree to help two kids or three kids. You can do the math. If it's $200 to send a child to Angel Tree camp for a week, maybe you can spare a little more than that. And if you can't, any amount will really help.
1: Yeah. Well, and I know that my my audience consistently gives to the projects that we talk about. I think $200 is a lot of money for some, but friends, there are a lot of you listening that you could do that in your sleep, and there are some of you that could do a $2,000 gift or a $20,000 gift and get a lot of these kids to camp this summer. So I'm gonna lean in on you. Whatever the Lord tells you to do, that's what you're supposed to do. Whatever He moves your heart to do, that's what you're supposed to do. I'm just going to tell you, it takes $200 to get one child and their name marked off the list. And what we want to focus on is getting all 162. I don't want to rest until all 162 are spoken for and are on their way to camp this summer, because I think it's going to be life-changing for them. And Tom, when you think about it, there's so much data on this. You can talk about it till the cows come home. But if you don't interrupt the cycle of criminal activity, bad behavior, tough circumstances, if you don't interrupt the cycle, it does repeat. You go to the phone,

0: call. 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It shouldn't take more than that to get the gift given. If you'd prefer to do it online, either from your handheld device or a laptop or a desktop of some sort, just go to thatkevinshow.com. 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He's going to camp. He's so happy. 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Or just dial that number, 888-206-2794. 888-206-2794. And when you do, your gift is 100% tax deductible. Not that you should give for that reason. I'm not sending anybody like special presents to say thank you. The thank you is going to be, you're going to change a kid's life. And that kid is going to be a different person after they go to camp this summer. And we all are going to win because of that. 888-206-2794. 888-206-2794. Kevin McCullough, coming right back.
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0: to That Kevin Show, thatkevinshow.com. Kevin McCullough, glad to have you with us. Yes, I have a little bit of a lisp. I'm still recovering from some of the injuries, but we're grateful to be where we are because when you look around and you see where you could be, it should bring about a deep sense of gratitude for all the good that God has brought you. And from one of those perspectives, specifically in my own life, every time we would get to this stage of the year where the weekends start getting bright and warm and maybe even hot, and you think about swimming and you think about air conditioning and you think about fun and you think about all the stuff that summer will bring about, for me, when I was a kid growing up, it was always about getting to go to camp. I wanted to be at camp so bad. Camp was such a fun place to be. And I was not the son of an incarcerated parent. But I did have parents who were going through some stress. My mom had cancer. There were some other things that were weighing down in our home my final few years that I was able to go to camp. And the importance of the Christian fellowship and the people that loved on me and all the rest of it, it just made such a world of difference. And I didn't face one-tenth of the things that the kids that are in the Angel Tree program face before they get there. So I can only imagine if camp had that kind of, like, exponential impact on me, how much it has on a kid who is really insecure about everything related to their future, where their parents are, will they even remember them when they get out of prison, what's going on, etc. Steve Collins is back with us, and Steve is one of the senior camp directors for Angel Tree, and he's been at it for 25 years. He's a veteran at it. But Steve, you know the magic. There is something about taking a kid from a sweatbox public housing project and putting him in the beautiful outdoor experience, fresh air, bright stars at night. If you live in a major city, you may not have ever seen stars in the sky at night because in the city they're hard to see. But in places like where the Angel Tree camps are in all 50 states, wide open skies, beautiful, breathtaking stars at night, and things like horseback riding or learning new games and making new friends and doing all these things. These are emotional power bombs that go off in the heart of the kid. I mean, it's just like they've never experienced it before. It's like having lived your whole life just watching black and white movies, and then you see a movie in color for the first time. You're like, what? It's that kind of overwhelming, in a good way, sensory experience. Talk about what kind of impact that has on the heart of the child, especially as they may be coming for their first time.
1: Mm-hmm. Yeah, it's amazing how much of an impact. It's hard to overstate the impact that outdoor setting has on these kids because, yeah, for so many of them, they barely ever step foot off of concrete. And so when they get into this outdoor setting, there's been studies that show that getting into the outdoor setting relieves stress. It calms the anxiety that these kids live with on a daily basis, and it opens up their minds to new possibilities. And so getting out into nature, hiking down a trail through a pine forest, or riding a zip line between oak trees, or swimming in a lake that maybe is a little too cold to be comfortable, but it's just an invigorating experience. You know, these types of things that kids would not get to experience in the city, they get to experience in that outdoor setting. And when kids get into the outdoor setting and they see the stars, like you said, and they hear the birds chirping and they see the trees swaying in the breeze, it opens their minds to the Creator, that God is a very loving, present God, and He has created something beautiful in this world. And it's not just about concrete and stress.
0: Well, I think you touched on something there that in classical education we talk about a lot, but we don't do a lot of classical education anymore, and that is beauty is one of those things, one of God's gifts to us. And we see it in nature. We see it in the design of the sky and clouds and sun and the deep blue and everything else. But it is possible, and I just say this as someone who lived in Chicago and New York for a long time, it is possible for people to live in these places and to never truly experience anything that we would call classically beautiful in terms of God's design. And I think that speaks as much to their heart and to their mind and soul and experience as even some of the relational things, which are also extremely big. But it's the aesthetic of where camp happens that I think also brings them into a different experience.
1: Mm-hmm. Yeah, yeah. When they get outside of that what they're normally experiencing, outside of their regular routine, but then also outside of their normal setting, and they begin to experience new things, it does something in their brains. They start to recognize that my life can be different than what I have experienced. And so when they're every day, they're like, I live on this street in this neighborhood, and this is how the people in my world act, and this is how people succeed in my world, and maybe that's gang violence or whatever. When they get into a camp setting, an outdoor setting, and they get new experiences, they realize, oh, I can ride a horse. I can ride a zip line. I can swim in a lake. I can hike in the woods. Maybe I can even learn how to build a campfire. You know, these types of things that were never part of their mindset normally. When you give them those new experiences, they start to think, maybe my whole trajectory of my life can be different. I don't have to just follow the routine of what I've seen in my neighborhood. I can make different decisions for myself because I've experienced it this week at camp.
0: Yeah, I think that's so important. Friends, here's how we get the kids there. Go to thatkevinshow.com and click the Angel Tree banner at the top of the page. thatkevinshow.com, click the banner at the top of the page. thatkevinshow.com, click the Angel Tree banner at the top of the page. And if you want to type it in manually, you could also go to angeltree.org/Kevin. That'll also get you there. But the easiest way to remember it is just to go to thatkevinshow.com and click the banner at the top of the page, and that'll take you right through to Angel Tree Camp and the opportunity. Now, let's talk a little bit about the financial side of this, Steve, because, you know, my bride and I, we have three camp-aged kids, and they, you know, they're of that stage where we're looking at sleepaway camps. And in the tri-state area, for quality Christian camps, it's $500 to $1,000 per kid to go away for a week of camp. And that would be a lot to ask someone to do on behalf of an Angel Tree child when maybe they can't even afford to do that for their own kids. But Angel Tree has a price point of $200. And I'm curious as to, what does that mean? Do they get the same quality of camp that they would otherwise? Because it's important that these kids have that good experience.
1: Yeah, absolutely. So, you know, we partner with 270 camps all over across the country to provide
0: all 50 states, by the way. All 50 states, there's Angel Tree camps.
1: There's, yeah, we've got camp available for kids in every state. And so we build these partnerships with camps that have really high quality programs. And so they're not losing anything on quality. The $200 is kind of an average price point, but we're able to get these kids to camp. And part of the reason that the camp cost is lower than you might see at other camps is that a lot of our partners, they are very intentional about reaching this particular demographic. Mm-hmm. They really want to reach kids that would not have the opportunity to go to camp somewhere else. And so they've intentionally kept their prices low in order to be able to provide these camping opportunities for these kids. And so we're giving kids a full week of camp. In most cases, we have a few partners that offer a shorter session. And some parents prefer that, you know, especially sending the kids away for the first time, they might prefer a shorter session to try things out. But we definitely provide a high quality program. Kids are going to get a lot of fun experiences, and they're going to hear the gospel.
0: Well, and that's, again, the most important part, friends, because the goal of all of this is to bring Jesus into the life of this family. And if you're just joining us and you're saying, Kevin, how does the program even work? Well, it starts with the parent who's incarcerated. That parent has, on some level, been associated with the Prison Fellowship Program in prison. They've completed their Bible study program. Many of them are still studying with the Prison Fellowship program. Some of them have accepted Jesus. A vast majority of them do. And as they are going through the different levels of what they're able to do in the prison program, they're given the opportunity. At Christmas time, they give them the opportunity to to nominate their kid to receive a present on behalf of them, and that's where Angel Tree got started. So here's what I need you to do. Go to thatkevinshow.com, thatkevinshow.com. Click the Angel Tree banner at the top of the page. We don't have a phone number that'll work for you 24 hours a day, so I just want you to go straight to the website and do this, because we're losing time, and I don't want to leave any of the 162 kids that we started with. I don't want to leave any of them out. I want to make sure we get all 162 of them to camp this year. ThatKevinShow.com. Click the Angel Tree banner at the top of the page. Go right now.
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0: Because of the damage that's been done to these families, from the criminal behavior, from the activity. They want to help try to put these families back together again. And the Angel Tree program, that's really the focus of it. It's to make sure the kids are not forgotten by their parent. It's to make sure that the kids know that God loves them more than their parent does. And it's to bring together a redeemed heart in the life of the parent and a redeemed heart in the life of the child. And friends, reconciliation can happen out of that. And this can be a family reconciliating program that just does a world of good, not only stopping the cycle of crime, but going on to accomplish good things. Steve Collins is back with us. And Steve, you've been the senior camp director for Angel Tree for a while. And I know that every kid that comes in has a story. But there are some that stand out, I'm sure. So talk to me about one that may have gotten your attention or tugged at your heart as it played out with Angel Tree Camping.
1: Yeah, thank you. I have one particular story that comes to mind. I was able last year to actually talk with a former Angel Tree camper, and he was very kind to let me share his story. And his name is Jediah. And Jediah, when he was a child, his father was incarcerated. He lived with his grandmother. The father signed Jediah up for Angel Tree Christmas. So Jediah was able to receive that Christmas gift on behalf of his incarcerated father, along with the gospel message and a note from his father. And it helped build that connection. And then he found out about Angel Tree Camping, that he could attend camp on a scholarship. And so Jediah's grandmother signed him up for the camp that he wanted to go to. And so that was probably mid spring, that he signed up for camp. And then tragedy struck. Jediah's father passed away, just about a month before Jediah was scheduled to go to camp. Mm. And, his grandmother was naturally hesitant, like, should I still send him away to camp when his father just died? And, Jediah shared with me, he was very closed off during this time. You know, he did not know how to really process the grief that he was experiencing. His grandmother asked him if he still wanted to go to camp, and he was willing to give it a try. The grandmother called the camp to explain the situation, said, do you think he would be okay? And the camp said, we will take really good care of him and we'll be attentive. And we'll let you know if it doesn't work out, you know, you can always pick him up. So Jediah went to camp. He got there. There was lots of energy, lots of fun taking place. But Jediah, feeling very closed off, just kind of sat down alone by himself. One of the camp counselors saw this happening, so he went over and sat down beside him and just kind of started talking with him and connecting with him right where he was at, and helping to build some trust and to embrace camp. And so during this camp week, they have actually a very special time. During the camp week, they build a small stone wall, and all the kids at camp are able to add a stone to that wall to symbolize something that they've lost or something that they're leaving behind at camp. And so Jediah knew, you know, his big thing was he had lost his father. And so he added a stone to that wall, and he kind of announced what that stone represented and shared with the people around him his grief. And in that moment, he was able to open up and really share all of the pain and the heartache that he was experiencing. And this camp community came around him and supported him and prayed with him. And it was just a real breakthrough moment. Now, Jediah later shared with me that week at camp had done more for him than months of therapy had done before and after camp, because it was just a transformational moment for him at camp. And so he went back to camp the next year and went back again and is working his way up through their junior leadership program so that he was actually able to be a counselor at camp last summer. And so it's just a beautiful story about how camp can reach a child in the deepest, darkest place and really for minister sure. to the needs that they have.
0: Yeah, wow. Friends, that is a real snapshot of what your gift launches. Your gift is the starting point. It's the thing that flips the light switch on so that the light can come on in these kids' lives. And without it, the light stays off. But my plea with you is, will you help at least one child this summer find Jesus through Angel Tree Camp And in the same at the same time, in many instances, it did not work out in Jediah's case, but in many instances, you're bringing back together a child and a parent in a way that is true reconciliation. The parent is incarcerated, but this is a way that they can tell their child that they're loved, they're not forgotten, they're still remembered, and it's just so powerful. Please, please, please go to the website, thatkevinshow.com, and click the banner at the top of the page. It takes about 2 minutes to make that happen, and when it's done, there's another kid taken off my list and ready to go to camp this summer. thatkevinshow.com. ThatKevinShow.com, all one word, ThatKevinShow.com, and click the Angel Tree banner at the top of the page. Kevin McCullough, very glad to have you with us. Coming right back from New York, number one.
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20: 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PhD weight loss.

0: back. It is That Kevin Show, thatkevinshow.com, and that's where you go to help a child find a Christian summer camp this year, Angel Tree Camp. And not just any kid. People have asked me, Kev, why is Angel Tree Camp so special? And I say, well, it's actually a really in-depth program. Because what happens is the Angel Tree children are suffering not because of choices that they made, but because of choices that their parents have made. Sometimes one or both of their parents happen to be incarcerated, and as they are in the prison and going through the prison fellowship program inside the prison, completing a Bible study program and doing some other things, they are given the opportunity to then nominate their child for a scholarship to go to a summer Christian camp. And you may say, well, of all the things in the world, why would they choose to do that? Because Prison Fellowship understands how important this camp experience can be in interrupting the recidivism cycle of not just the inmate, but their family. Kids that have parents in prison that don't have people that intervene actively in their life a lot of times end up going to prison themselves. So Angel Tree, from their Christmas gifting program to their Angel Tree camping program, they're all about intervening in the life of the child, especially while the parent's not able to be there, but kind of on behalf of the parent in many instances, where the parent has remorse, has sought redemption for what they've done. They've studied scripture. They've accepted Jesus. They've said, hey, I want to know more about this, and I want my child to know more about this. And that's how these children actually get nominated for these scholarships. Now, I have a list of names that still has about 150 children on it, and we want every one of them to receive a scholarship to go to Angel Tree Camp this summer. Here to discuss is Steve Collins, who's the senior program manager at Angel Tree Camping. He's got about 25 years of firsthand experience in Christian camp ministry. And Steve, I'm sure you've had the same conversation. How do you tell people the difference in Angel Tree Camp and the camps that you've worked at in the past?
1: Well, you know, there are some key things. We have in Angel Tree, we've got two types of partner camps. Some of them are more traditional camps, and so Angel Tree kids are able to attend a traditional camp environment. And then we have what we call focused camps, and these are camps that have a focus or an intention in reaching specifically Angel Tree kids or kids with incarcerated parents. And in those instances, the kids are able to get specialized programming at camp. So, you know, you've got the regular camp stuff, you know, the camp activities, the games, the s'mores, the archery, you know, the crafts, all these great things that we think of when we think of camp. But then at the same time, they're able to bring in speakers who can maybe have a history of incarceration or know what it's like, to have an incarcerated parent. And so they can relate to the kids in a very special way. And they can have discussion groups where the kids can open up about what it's like to have an incarcerated parent. And one of the most powerful things that we hear from parents who attend these camps is that my child learned that they're not the only one. A lot of these kids go around feeling like, I've got an incarcerated parent. I've got to keep that under wraps. I've got to, you know, keep that away from public knowledge, you know, because they feel, you know, a level of shame for whatever reason. And so when they go to an Angel Tree camp and they find out that all these kids have an incarcerated parent, it frees them to talk openly about how they feel. And when the kids feel that freedom to talk about it, then they're able to not only express their feelings, but they're then able to receive healing and growth and compassion from the camp staff and find out how, even though maybe I've got a separation from my biological parent, God is a father who loves me and he cares for me and he's present with me right now. And so it's a very special experience for those kids.
0: Well, we want to give that focused experience to the children whose names are on my list, because every one of them has an incarcerated parent. Every one of them wonders day to day, am I loved? Am I forgotten? Did my mom or dad forget about me when they went to prison? This is actually one of those really unique opportunities where when you give your gift, $200 to send a child to Angel Tree Camp, when you give that gift, It actually is done in the name of the parent. The parent is actually given some credit, if you will, for getting that kid to camp from the standpoint that they're remembered and the child knows that that they were important enough to their mom or dad that they were nominated for this program. And by the way, they don't just hand out the opportunity. The mom or dad have gone through prison fellowships in prison program where they are studying scripture, they are listening to Bible teaching, they are being confronted with their own sin. Most of them come to faith in Jesus along the way, and as a result, their hearts are naturally overjoyed, and they want to share the gospel with their own children. Who wouldn't want to? I'm not in prison, and I've always wanted my kids to know Jesus. It's one of the most valuable things that you can help a child and a parent experience, is for that child to come to faith. So that's kind of the context that all of this is kind of set against. And I really want you to understand, friends, that when you give your gift, you're completing the circle.
1: Absolutely, yeah. Yeah, these kids, they come away from that camp understanding that they're not forgotten, that yeah, my parent does still remember me, still loves me, still wants me to have an experience like this. And then at the same time, they're coming away with some real tools for coping with this separation and how they can move forward in their lives and understand that, you know, at some point in the future, hopefully we'll be reunited with the incarcerated parent, but in the meantime, God is here with me, and he's abiding with me, and he's guiding me through this life, and I'm not alone. And there are people, like the people at this camp, who care about me too, and they want to see me succeed in my life. And so we're bringing them into this new environment, giving them a really different experience, and then sending them home with some tools.
0: Friends,
1: to help
0: here's
1: them
0: what you're doing. When you give the gift of camp to one of these Angel Tree kids, you're giving them green grass, bright stars, fresh air. 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And I can't encourage you strongly enough to go to thatkevinshow.com, click the Angel Tree banner at the top of the page, thatkevinshow.com, and click the Angel Tree banner. It's got a little animation on it. You'll see it. It's very simple to find. Click that and give your best gift right now and help a child find Jesus this summer.
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0: All right, welcome back, Kevin. Coming up at the end of the show, I've got some thoughts on something that happened last night that I just want to make sure that I say, because I've been thinking it all year, and it's one of those things where I've complained so badly about some of the things that have gone so wrong, particularly in culture, particularly in entertainment, particularly in the music arena, that something happened last night that was incredible as it was happening, and then the end result was just as incredible. And I'll bring some clarity to all that coming up. I do want to say that we cannot get 162 kids to Christian camp this year without your help. And you're going to hear me wax eloquent about this in the days to come. My friend Tom Tradup is on with me today. I am so grateful for so much that happened in my life because of the ability to go to a Christian camp, to be able to be taught about what understanding Jesus, who he was and what he accomplished and what his will is for me and all the rest of that, that's a big part of it. But in addition to that, this idea that the relationships I made, the moments of study that I had, just to not learn biblical passages or read verses, but then to sit in God's beauty and God's nature and reflect upon what that meant in the world around me, and to see the beauty of his setting sun, to see the beauty of his creation, the beautiful lake and forest and trees and stuff that I, you know, growing up in the suburbs, I wasn't a stranger to nature, but it wasn't what I lived in. And if that's true for me, friend, I just have to tell you, if it's true for me, it is doubly true for the kids that Angel Tree is trying to help, because they are growing up many times in an almost incarceration existence themselves. Yeah, it's their parent that has committed the crime and is behind bars. But growing up in public housing, growing up in rundown neighborhoods, growing up in buildings with no air conditioning, growing up with just an existence that almost excludes nature to some degree, to then have the chance to get on a bus and drive to the country and see grass and blue sky and stars at night. There are literally kids that have gone to Angel Tree Camp who never saw stars before their first night of camp in their whole life. This is one of those things where I just hope you catch the vision for it. And we just have, real quickly, dozens of people that say, you know what, I can sponsor 1, 2, 3, 5 kids at camp, and I want to do that and jump right in right now. $1,000 would take care of a week of camp for 5 children. For about $1,000, I can send my kids away to sleepaway camp, one of them. I can send one of my kids away for a week of sleepaway camp for about $1,000. For $1,000 to Angel Tree, you could help maybe a brother and sister or an entire family of kids, or maybe 2 families of kids, have a week of camp that they would not have otherwise. And the best part of all of it is that they're going to be discipled by counselors who are not only Christians, who are not only Christian counselors who want to help children, but that are children that came out of some of their same background. Some of the counselors are kids that started out going to Angel Tree Camp had their lives changed, became believers, dedicated their lives to Jesus, and are now participating with Angel Tree to help the next generation of kids come to know him. I just think it's an amazing thing, and I just want everybody to be involved and to help us get as many of these kids. 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Thatkevinshow.com is where you can go. 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
23: Studios. The man who is not what he wants to be, but is way grateful that he's not who he used to be. Here's Kevin!
0: Welcome back to That Kevin Show, thatkevinshow.com for everything related. And joining me now is Betsy Wright, who is overseeing much of Prison Fellowship's operations with Angel Tree and the whole emphasis, Betsy, of reaching these kids. Really, I tell people all the time, Prison Fellowship isn't just about reforming people. It goes so far beyond that. It's bringing people spiritual transformation and family reconciliation and connecting parents and kids that are otherwise separated by, you know, no fault of the kids, but many times by the faults of the parents. But there's such a redemptive aspect of the inmates going through the Bible studies, understanding their relationship to Jesus, many times coming to faith, requesting their kids be given an Angel Tree gift at Christmas or Angel Tree camp in the summer. And it's just, there's few things that warm my heart as much as what you guys are doing.
24: Yes, I am privileged to be able to get to do what I do at Prison Fellowship, serving these families. You know, God redeems any story, and it's so great to be a part of his redemptive work of relationships that are broken between the person and our Heavenly Father, but also within families. And so it's amazing to see those come together.
0: Talk to us about Angel Tree Camp specifically for you. Why is it so special?
24: You know, I'm sure a lot of your listeners have probably been to summer camp and know that that is just a special week of the summer to go hang out with your friends, do the fun things. You're out of the house. You're away from parents. It's just a fun time of it's just having fun. It's relating with friends and just making those connections. But to children with incarcerated parents, a lot of times it's not part of their vocabulary. Mm. It's not something parents grew up doing. It's something they've never done. But when we can take a child out of their experience, because these kids carry a heavy burden. Not just a lot of times it's the single parent home, or they might be living with grandparents. And so funding is so tight. They don't have access to a lot of the fun things that normal kids would get to do. And just the burden of having a parent who's incarcerated, that loss, that shame that comes with that, is a very lonely and isolating journey for these kids. And so when we can take them and put them out in God's creation, surrounded by loving adults who are going to love them and accept them as they are, and get to share the love of Jesus and the hope that we find in Jesus, it is life transformational for these kids.
0: That's so well said. And I'm thinking, you know, I grew up, my parents were law-abiding. My parents didn't smoke or drink or anything. I mean, we were like, you know, fundamentalist Baptist kids. Like, we just stayed on the straight and narrow. But even in a Christian home and a Christian environment, as a kid from the suburbs, going to camp, Christian camp, advanced my discipleship. It reinforced a commitment to the love of Jesus, that he had saved me and that he had a plan for my life. And I remember how potently emotional camp was. When I got to the end of my time at camp, I didn't want it to end. It was something so special and so connecting me to so many important aspects of my life and what I really wanted my life to be. And I have to think that for a kid in the suburbs who didn't really have any major needs or anything like that, that they walked away with that kind of experience, that for kids that are in these circumstances, and a lot of them in very hard living situations, I mean, think about an uncle or an aunt who's taken custody of one of these kids because the court told them they had to, and they don't really have any, you know, commitment beyond what they're being told to do towards the child themselves. And they kind of, you know, well, the parent messed up and now we have this burden that we have to take care of. These kids get so many messages that are the opposite of anything I experienced growing up. I can only imagine that the camp experience is going to be something that explodes their heart with love and emotion in ways that it's very hard for some of us to even imagine.
24: Yeah, I think sometimes we discount the experience, the spiritual journey that kids go on. And we think as adults, oh, well, they're kids, they don't really understand, wait till they get older, then they can make an impact. But God does amazing things in calling children to him and bringing healing to kids, whether it doesn't matter where they grew up from, right? It doesn't matter if they grew up in a Christian home or a broken home. God, the Holy Spirit within the Spirit within us talks to the Holy Spirit. You know, there's communion there, and he comforts these kids. And it's amazing to see that they begin to lead at home. You know, they come back transformed. They come back having encountered our Heavenly Father at camp, and their spirit is changed. And they start to lead in the home in that way and bring that message home. Like, I hear all the times the kids come home singing the songs, right? They're fun songs, but the message in those songs stick with you and you remember through music. They're reading their Bibles. And so the parents are seeing this changed behavior. But the child is completely different from when they left.
0: Yeah.
24: And it impacts that. And the child's like, I want to go to church. And so they're leading in those spaces, and they can be the voice that changes a family.
0: That quantifies the meaning of that experience to them in a completely different way. And so if they've never ridden on horseback, if they've never seen stars at night, like I know kids from New York City that have never seen a star at night because their whole life has been lived in the city where there's so much light that they can't see the night stars. It also connects them in a different way to what God has created and the beauty of his creation. And I think some of that is reflected back in how they view and see themselves and maybe what their future can be.
24: Yes. You know, it's It's interesting when our kids get to camp, like the first day or two, a lot of times they're not sure they want to be there because this is new, right? And they have their walls up and their boundaries up and they're a tough exterior and not necessarily participating. By the end of day two into day three, they are full in on camp life and they are smiling, laughing. They're having so much fun. By day five, they're crying because they don't want to go home.
0: Right.
24: This becomes a safe place for them. It becomes a place where they can be themselves. Like I said earlier, they're not carrying those burdens that they have at home. They can let those things go for a little while. When we create that safe space, when we

0: into.
1: They all do.
0: Hopefully they find the joy of Jesus in the process. Okay, friends, here's the number, 888-206-2794, 888-206-2794. Kevin McCullough, you can also give online at thatkevinshow.com. 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
4: 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We were hot. We were on fire. We were yelling our hearts out. You could feel the intensity rising. 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

0: with us, and I'm always excited to talk about how we live in our culture. How do we live? Do we have the resources that we need? Do we have the encouragement that we need? That's why we have shepherds on every day to give us just a little bit of insight to say, here's how we can do it a little bit better this week. And this week we've been looking at the importance of our marriages and what they represent and kind of what God designed them to be and how he really has a design for all of culture through the sacrament of marriage. I think it's a sacred thing, and I think that sometimes the culture doesn't recognize that. But with us this week is Bishop R.C. Hugh Nelson, who has been breaking down Genesis chapter 2 for us on this very issue. Kind of the first marriage, Bishop. They were the first. They were the match made literally in heaven.
1: You're perfectly right. And that was the pattern. Thank you, Kevin. It is always a joy to share fellowship with you.
0: Yeah.
1: And of course, today we're going to be looking at the idea. Again, God has a pattern for our lives. There's no confusion. Our culture will create somewhat a doubt, or it will confuse the varied alternatives, but God gives us a simple basic pattern for our marriages and our homes. And so in chapter 2 of Genesis, in verse 24, he says, "Therefore shall a man leave his father and mother, and shall cleave unto his wife, and they shall be one flesh." Simply, he says, when you decide to get married, there is first a leaving. That means the family unit in which you are raised to some level is temporary, in that when you now join, when God joins you to your partner, that there is now a focus shifting. He says first there's a leaving. That means your marriage now becomes the priority.
0: Mm.
1: It doesn't diminish the value of your relationship with your parents or your siblings. And it doesn't mean you cut them off. It simply means your marriage now trumps every other relationship apart from God.
0: Mm.
1: And so he says there's a leaving and a cleaving. Now, you leave your primary family unit, and now your marriage and your immediate family becomes your priority. So there is a cleaving, there's a holding fast, there's a sense that we are connected. It has the idea that this family, we talk about the nuclear family, and my gosh, there's so many varied versions now. And of course, it's not by accident that our culture attacks the pattern that God has already given unto us. And so he gives us the pattern simply that when a man and a woman comes together in marriage, that relationship now trumps every other relationship. There's a leaving of the old, there's a cleaving of the new, and now he says, and they both became one flesh. That's the goal in marriage, to become one. So imagine taking two people with their own unique past, their own unique personality, their own idiosyncrasies, and now God says, you both become one. While that is a sense of immediacy, there's also a sense of future growing. That means as the years go by, the two become much more compatible, and they both became one flesh, meaning total unity in spirit, in emotions, we become one. And so when the world says it's not important, you don't have to shift your priority, you can continue to hold on to other relationships, God says, that's not my blueprint. That's not my pattern. My pattern is that a man leaves his mother and father. And by the way, the woman also leaves her mother and father. And they both cleave together and become one in the process of time.
0: I want to go back to something you said, though, Bishop, because I think it kind of escape unnoticed, and I want to make sure that we don't let that happen. You said that when the two become one, that over time, that becomes, you know, even more than they realize. And I want to say that from a statistical viewpoint, from a data viewpoint, from a societal viewpoint, we've proven that to be true. When a marriage is healthy and works, the good that it does, not just for the two people involved, but for the children that are the product of that relationship, for the community that that relationship is housed in, for the church that relationship is a part of, they bring more and more and more healthy, good influence. We can see where marriage thrives and prospers. There are a lot of other things that come with that that are so much more than just the sum of the two parts.
1: Oh, you couldn't say it any better. You know, one of the things I laughingly would resort to sharing with our congregation, I said the church has absolutely no problem. I said the church has absolutely no problem. Any problem you encounter at church was brought because it became a spillover from a family. Hmm. So as a result, we bring who we are to a community of faith, and the health or the dysfunction impacts the functioning or the welfare of the community. And that's why I have to make these series intentional in terms of when one becomes a believer, it impacts your relationships at home, at work, and at church. And unfortunately, from time to time, my pastoral staff, and I'm sure others as well, other congregations, you find yourself having to put individuals to the side to address issues of the family, mm-hmm. which somehow found their way into the community of faith.
0: Well, and that's rare today, Bishop, to be candid, that you're willing to do that, because the concept of biblical church discipline is something that many pastors across the country right now would be hesitant, if not outright fearful, of implementing, even when called for biblically, because of the ramifications of what it may, how it ruffles the feathers, and you know what it does to the giving patterns, and a whole bunch of other stuff that have nothing to do with the church being healthy. But marriage is so, and I think that marriage is, it's one step beyond all this, because it is the ultimate picture of Jesus and us, right? We're the bride. Yes. He's the groom.
1: Perfect.
0: And what you're telling us this week about how intimate and how important this relationship is, we need to keep in mind that this is how God is pursuing us. We are his bride. He is loving us. He is protecting us. He is providing for us. And he has so much that, you know, he hopes and wishes to bless us with. And because it's the gospel, I feel like that the enemy, every time the enemy can tear down a marriage, it's like he's taking a swipe at Jesus himself.
1: And the idea is our marriage is really our first ministry.
0: Yeah.
1: And so marriage is much more than just this sociological construct. It is it's a reflection of the work of God in me.
0: Yeah.
1: And that's why there must be a willingness to forgive. There must be a willingness to be patient. There must be a willingness to be kind. Why? Because my marriage is not disconnected from the work of God in me as an individual.
0: In fact, it may be the most powerful witness you have to the people around you.
1: I think it is the most powerful.
0: Yeah. Well, this is great stuff. And friends, if you're enjoying this and you'd like more, Bishop Nelson, if people come to the New York area and they make their way to the Ebenezer Urban
1: Ministry,
0: how do they join you on Sunday? And what are you talking about this weekend?
1: Yes, this is located at 660 Powell Street. That's between Hickman and New Lots, right in Brownsville, New York. And it will be a pleasure. We offer an 8:30 a.m. and in the Latin AM service, and of course Bible study online, which can be easily accessed by social media. And we can be reached or contacted at 718-385-1043.
0: All right. Bishop Nelson, tomorrow we're going to talk the the fun part of marriage, the beauty of intimacy, and we'll try to keep it, you know, PG here on How Do We Live. Stay with us, friends. Coming right back from New York.
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It's Kevin McCullough. Glad to have you with us. That Kevin Show, thatkevinshow.com, is where you can get everything related to what we're doing, including helping a child of an incarcerated inmate have an experience at Christian camp this summer. 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That's how we do that. Prison Fellowship doing a great work. Kevin McCullough, glad to have you with us.

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4: Not ever get to see again, or they're going to have very rare opportunity to interact with them. The one thing that all Angel Tree kids have in common is that they all have parents who have been to prison, have been in a prison program, but they have something else in common. All of their parents have also completed the Prison Fellowship Bible Study Program, and many of them have become Christians. And in graduating from that program inside prison, they are then given the opportunity to nominate their child for a scholarship to a week of Christian camp. And I have to think about this. If they're excited that their life was changed by Jesus, don't you think they'd be a little excited about their kid's life being changed by Jesus and it not happening in prison? Think about that for a second. That's what that parent's hope is that their child won't just go to camp and have a good time. It's that they'll find the same Jesus that they found, but that they'll do it not behind bars. Tom Tradup is with us. Tom, it's so easy for people to give. They just go to thatkevinshow.com and click the banner at the top of the page. But there's a genuine kind of earnest effort that the parents put in to get their kid to camp. And I think when we understand that context, it makes this even more special.
5: Really does. And I'm so glad you mentioned that, because the people who nominate these kids are the actual parents. They are still incarcerated in most cases, but they've completed that first step toward having a real relationship with Jesus, and they want their children to have that. And that's a very special thing that we can help foster. And, you know, Kevin, it takes $200 to send a child to Angel Tree Camp for a week. That, in today's world, is a lot of money. I just filled up my car before I came in to talk to you for $80 worth of gas. Yeah. And I'm like everybody else. It's like, wow, budgets are tight. And what am I going to do to get through the week? But if I had a spare $25 or $30 or $50 and I sent that, through thatkevinshow.com and made a contribution to Angel Tree, my contribution gets matched up with others. And we received a call not too long ago from a little girl who was 17. And I wish I had the audio, I could play it for you, but she was so touching. She said, you know, look, I'm calling because I love Angel Tree and I love what you guys do. I have a little envelope next to my nightstand that I put money in every time I do a babysitting job. And throughout the year, I've been saving my money, and I've now got $85, and I'm giving it to Angel Tree to help a child go to camp. And she said, I'm not trying to make anybody feel bad, but if I can do that at 17, y'all could do it too. Yeah. And she did make a good point. And it's not insignificant if you could give $10 or $20. It's going to help somebody get to camp. But if you've got $200, bingo, they're on their way. And summer is on us. So the camps have opened their doors, and there are a lot of kids on the waiting list who are praying that they will get to go to Angel Tree Camp this year. But that's all up to you.
4: Yeah. And even though summer is here, it's not too late, because these camps will run all the way up through the Labor Day weekend. So we can still get kids to a Christian camp and to have that experience. And I really love the part, you know, I've heard the same objections, Tom, you know, well, these people are prisoners and they broke laws and they did crimes and they, okay, and you gossiped about somebody last week and you ate the fourth piece of cake that you weren't supposed to and you fell over there.
5: Are you talking about me?
4: You fell over there, looked at the woman sideways when you shouldn't have. And what's the difference between your sin and their sin? Theirs is a little more public. It's a little more, serious, but you know, they're paying the consequence for it. Yours is just nice and tidy. You get to hide it inside your life a lot. So we're all on that same level. But what I love about this program is that those parents have been in prison doing their time, examining their actions, thinking about what they've done. And simultaneously, Prison Fellowship has come along, which was the whole vision of Chuck Colson to begin with, because he went to prison for his sins and he saw the need for God in prison, and he came out and they've done a Bible study program where if the person goes through it, they are clearly presented the gospel. They are clearly presented with the impact on how that gospel impacts their life and will affect them. And many of them have made a decision for Jesus. They complete the Bible study program. They get to say, hey, could my kid get a scholarship for Christian camp? What better way to cut recidivism, to cut crime, to cut the habitual repeating of
5: yes,
4: generational behaviors, than to say, let's give their kid the same Jesus that the parent just found, but let's do it long before they ever darken prison's doors. And that's what your $200 does. It's like flipping on a light switch for the gospel inside their heart. Your $200 is the flip of the switch where the light comes on. Will you join us? We've helped more than 70 children find Christian camp. We have many more that are still on the list of names. We need your help. ThatKevinShow.com. ThatKevinShow.com. 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You can't miss it. It's a cute little cartoon. It's really fun to see. 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
6: Stick around for more of That Kevin next. The War of 1812, our nation fought and won America's religious freedom. Today, that constitutional right is being assaulted once more from within.
7: 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We all of a sudden became the enemy.
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0: 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And that's because that kid went to an angel tree camp and had an amazing experience finding Jesus and learning all about life. Here to tell us why it's so good is Tom Tradup, who's been an advocate for Prison Fellowship and Angel Tree for a long time. And Tom, I think there's something very sweet, very innocent, very pure about a child that goes to camp for the first time. They're kind of not knowing what to expect, even if their parents haven't been in prison. I mean, just regular kids that are growing up in the suburbs feel this way. But imagine the multiplied impact of living in high-rise projects in a hot city where the sun beats down and there's no air conditioning and you're surrounded by gangs and crime and all the rest of it. And you get to be taken out of that environment and put in a place where your feet touch grass. And you get to see what a tree feels like up close. And you get to, I don't know, ride a horse or paddle a paddle boat or take a canoe up a creek. You get to do all of this stuff that you've never done before. And the emotional impact of it, I think of it as like kind of like an exploding marker in some of those illustrations where kids get to color things and the color changes in it, and as it becomes like more 3D, the more they color. That's what you're doing to this kid's experience when he goes to summer camp. It's a life that they've never dreamed of, and it just takes them by surprise.
1: So many people who are watching and listening can't relate to what you just said, but it's totally, totally true. If you've ever seen the movie West Side Story, or if you go back further into the old black and white Glenn Ford Blackboard Jungle movie, that's where these kids live. I mean, the excitement is, oh, I get to go on the basketball court for half an hour and run around on the hot concrete. They may have a park in their neighborhood that's got one teeter-totter that, you know, 80 kids are trying to play on. Here's an opportunity where they get on a bus, they go out of the city, they are experiencing suburban and then rural life for the first time, and they get off that bus, and man, it's like in the opening of The Wizard of Oz, to keep the movie theme going, when Dorothy goes from black and white into Technicolor, they suddenly are at a summer camp that is a Christian fellowship from morning till night. They get three squares a day where they sit together with other kids, all of whom have a mom or dad in prison. So they don't feel in any way ostracized or like they're the odd person out. It's such an amazing experience for them. And because of you and your dollars that you donate, the miracle happens. It truly is a transformation of them in a way that changes their life for eternity.
0: And I think that when you're talking about wanting to have an impact on the next generation, you know, there's a lot of things that we can kvetch and complain about easily, and how culture goes wrong and all the things, fatherlessness and all the things that take place. And certainly with kids who have parents in prison, they've not been dealt a very good hand from the outset. I mean, you're already kind of behind the eight ball. But here's the really cool thing about this. This is just what I call an unadulterated good. There's no downside to this. Your dollars gets a kid to that Christian camp with Christian counselors, inundated with the gospel being lived in front of them and taught to them. You plant a seed that God is faithful to harvest that. So it's, we're wanting to get them in these places where the soil of their hearts can be tilled a little bit, a seed can be planted, watered, nurtured, and something like new life grown from the inside out. Jesus coming into their life and doing so in a safe environment where there's no sirens going off at 2 a.m. There's no shootings outside their building. There's no ducking because you're afraid that the bullet's going to come through the window or any of the...
1: No sleeping in the bathtub.
0: Yeah. You're taking them to a completely different level of life. And I really believe it's the best thing. I had a personal fondness for Christian camp when I was a kid growing up, and I didn't grow up in any of the challenges that these kids have. So imagine the impact it makes on them.
1: One of the things that they tell me is that, and I hear this from kids at several of the camps that we visited, biggest thing for them, other than sitting around a campfire, because campfire is a huge deal, and never seen one of those before, is breakfast. A lot of them never get breakfast. And to have an opportunity to race across the lawn and get to the cafeteria, and they've got a woman who looks like Aunt Bee on the Andy Griffith Show mixing up pancakes. Some of them have never seen a pancake. Yeah. Can you imagine this? And to get bacon and eggs or pancakes.
0: And to go back and to sit with their friends. To be like not worried about. Like,
1: yeah, it's just crazy how wonderful it is for them to take things that we take for granted home with them and to be excited about it. And it just really transforms their lives. I don't know how other to say it.
0: In rural Louisiana, where I went to camp, there was a cook that lived in the town where the camp was located. And towards the end of my time there, she could only come in one day a week. But when I first started going to camp there, she was there all 5 days of the work week. And her name was Aunt Mona, and elderly black lady, sweetheart. She would come in and make these biscuits on Wednesday that from scratch, nobody knew the recipe. Only Aunt Mona knew the recipe. Those of us that were on kitchen staff for our counselor duties, we would try to figure out what was in the recipe. She'd never tell it to anybody.
1: Beef.
0: But then after we would have our lunch on Wednesday with an ample amount of Aunt Mona's wonderful biscuits rolls in us, we would all ask her to come out and sing because she had this lovely singing voice. And at like 96 years old, she would kind of hobble her way to the front of the dining hall. She had a little microphone and she'd sing us a song, and it was always an old spiritual of some sort. And it was like the highlight of the week, and talk about something that nobody had experienced. But for me, camp always meant not only food, but good food, and maybe better food than these kids have ever tasted in their life. Because as you said, that's kind of like the Nonas are all in the kitchen doing the stuff for the camps. And so it's all really good stuff. Friends, it's so simple to do. It's a one-time gift of $200. Takes one child to camp this year. 888-206-2794. 888-206-2794. You can also do it by going to thatkevinshow.com and clicking the banner at the top of the page. thatkevinshow.com. 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Kevin McCullough, stay with us.
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0: Hey, it's Kevin McCullough. Glad to have you with us. Always thrilled to be able to spend a little bit of time with you, and I'm so appreciative of the fact that you want to live with common sense, you want to live with truth, you're pursuing clear thinking, you're pursuing those things in life that are eternal, that are beyond what we just see in front of us. And for those of you that have taken the extraordinary step of saying, hey, I'm going to help some of these kids get to camp this summer, I want to say thank you for that. The Angel Tree Camping campaign that helps our friends that are, children of prisoners. They get a fresh week of fresh air and Christian fellowship, and your gift is the key to making this happen for boys and girls who, through no fault of their own, are often bullied or singled out because mom or dad is in prison. You're giving them a better future just by going to thatkevinshow.com and clicking the Angel Tree banner. I want you to hear a little bit about how this impacts those that we are talking about.
15: We wake up, we have breakfast, and then we usually play some games. And then if you're older, we might have like a Bible study before worship. We worship till lunch, and it's a blast, you know? Everybody's jumping, we're singing. After lunch, we then have like free time. We do crafts, we go swimming, we do all that stuff, all that fun stuff. I mean, I love camp. That's how I want to keep coming back.
0: I want to keep coming back. I love camp. Friends, I don't know if you grew up in a situation where you had a Christian camp to go to when you were young, but I will tell you it was so life-changing in my own experience. And I did not even have, a parent in prison. I was not in the same shoes that some of these kids are in. And just as a suburban kid growing up, it was one of those things where I could not wait to get there every summer. But you heard the voice of our friend right there talking about how much fun he has. They work on crafts. They do things outside. They do zip lines. They go swimming. They take horseback rides. And in the aesthetic of doing this stuff that is so foreign to their lives, many times, oftentimes, cooped up in public housing projects or in situations where they have family members watching over them that may not even really care for them that much, because they kind of feel like they've had this kid dumped on them because the parent ends up in prison. It's just such a different environment. The counselors, many of them former Angel Tree campers themselves, have come back and are just pouring their lives into these kids. And I will say this, there is an amazing thing, that transformation that takes place. Because when they show up, they don't know that all the other kids that are going to be there are going to be like them. In fact, I think a lot of them wonder and maybe think that they're going to be like the only one that has a parent in prison. And then somewhere early in the first day, they find out, somebody comes up, what'd your parents do? And they make friends. And because of their shared experiences, they they, you know, bond and they start having fun. And as that heart opens up, the counselors are there with the message of Jesus. They begin to talk to them about eternal things. They begin to talk to them about why their parent asked for their name to be included, to be able to go to a camp like this, because that's how the kids are nominated. Their incarcerated parent completes a Bible study program in prison. And once they have done that, they have the ability to ask for their child to be able to be considered. And then it's just, you know, you're at that point, it's just, you know, the opportunity for God to pour into them and to make a difference. And you give that to them when you call. 888-206-2794, 888-206-2794, 888-206-2794, or thatkevinshow.com, thatkevinshow.com, and click the Angel Tree banner at the top of the page.
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11: Breaking news this hour from Town Hall. Amit Thomason. A change at the top in British politics yet again. A big announcement this morning from Prime Minister Keir Starmer.
12: Every decision I've taken has been about putting the country I love first. That is why I will resign as leader of the Labour Party. I have spoken to His Majesty the King this morning to inform him of my decision.
11: Starmer says he will be staying on as caretaker prime minister until a new leader is chosen. Starmer and his party are wildly unpopular in public opinion polls. Britain now on its way to having its seventh prime minister in 10 years. Senior U.S. and Iranian negotiators wrapping up a lengthy round of initial talks aimed at permanently ending the war. The initial mediation was rocky at times, but also led to some agreement.
13: These are the first talks to be held under the terms of the Memorandum of Understanding agreed last week between the U.S. and Iran. Tehran has pledged not to procure or develop nuclear weapons, but Iran's nuclear program is a long-running and complicated source of geopolitical tension. And the two sides have given themselves an initial 60 days to get a final deal when the last nuclear agreement, which Donald Trump ditched, took the best part of 2 years to negotiate.
11: The BBC's Jessica Parker in Lucerne. Oil prices edging lower over optimism about those talks, and gas prices are falling as the summer driving season heats up. This morning's AAA national average for regular, $3.92 a gallon. It's down a penny from yesterday, more than 60 cents lower from a month ago. Intense heat and dry, windy conditions fueling several wildfires in the West, including an uncontained blaze in Utah. It's forced the evacuation of a small town to the southwest of Salt Lake City. Checking Wall Street this morning, the Dow futures down 34 points, so the Nasdaq futures are 9 points in the red. More on these stories, townhall.com.
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0: And it's a great Monday morning here in your nation's capital on our flagship station, WMAL, and coast to coast on our network. It's O'Connor and Company in the Relief Factor studio. Good morning. A lot of developments while you were sleeping. If you're just rubbing the sleep out of your eyes and getting yourself some coffee, you're going to be surprised to learn that the Prime Minister of the United Kingdom has announced that he will indeed resign his position. It's not a big surprise, actually. It's been rumored for a few weeks, and I think the President put out a Truth Social about it, sort of preempting the announcement, which is sort of the final humiliation for Keir Starmer's placement on the world stage. We're going to get into the details of that and some developments with the negotiations with Iran in Geneva. Yesterday was a consequential first day of those discussions, as there were more threats of shutting down the Strait of Hormuz because of the ongoing conflict between Israel and the Hezbollah terrorists, who continue to shoot rockets into that nation from Lebanon. After that threat to shut down the Strait of Hormuz, the president spoke with Trey Yingst, the reporter from Fox News who was stationed in Israel, and the report was astounding. Here's Trey Yingst yesterday relaying what the president had to say.
32: I just spoke with President Trump for more than 20 minutes, and he gave some new insight and reaction about the ongoing talks that are taking place in Switzerland and the threats coming from the Iranian regime. President Trump telling Fox News that the U.S. may take over the strait in the future if they have to and collect tolls. The president described this as the United States being the guardian angel of the Strait of Hormuz and the Middle East. And the president said ultimately that would involve the U.S. taking 20% of the oil that passes through the strait. Remember, this comes in reaction to the Iranians saying they will close the Strait of Hormuz in response to Israeli strikes against Hezbollah in Lebanon. President Trump tells Fox News he spoke with Iranian officials overnight and said, you close it and you won't have a country. He went on to tell these officials, you won't even make it back to your effing country.
3: Hey, there you go. Good way to start those negotiations. It's like we're back 2 months ago with the president making threats that the country will no longer exist and we'll take over the Strait of Hormuz and we'll take your oil too, darn it. Meanwhile, almost simultaneously, the vice president in Geneva, after what appeared to be, at least optically, a shaky start with some awkward moments without handshakes, without formal greetings, the vice president addressed the media.
4: I think it's important for the American people, but people all over the world to appreciate that what's brought us to this moment is the president's leadership and the president's willingness to see a Middle East that is much different 10 years from now than it was 10 years ago. And what we're trying to accomplish here is something very simple. Through diplomacy, through working together to transform the Middle East, where Iran and the Gulf have been at war with each other, or at least have had very unfriendly relations, where Iran has been a driver of regional instability, now we see a future where everybody can work together to promote peace and prosperity for everyone. What we have already seen back home in the United States is lower gas prices. We've seen the free flow of oil and gas. We've seen peace. And now we're trying to build on that to see if we can build something even better and more sustainable for the future.
3: This really going on in Lake Lucerne. And by the way, everyone's like, oh, the vice president doesn't want to be there. Let me just tell you something. On the day of the summer solstice, longest day of the year, beginning of the summer, you're in Lake Lucerne, Switzerland. Trust me. Even having to deal with all of these negotiations, it's, well, buffeted a bit by the environment. Let's make sense of all this with Steve Yates, senior research fellow at the Heritage Foundation. There's a lot to get to here, and we haven't even scratched the surface on Keir Starmer stepping down. But what do you make of these developments here with Iran, the president's threats, and did we actually get anywhere in Switzerland?
5: Oh, Larry, it's tough actually to slog through this. There's two levels of this playing out at the same time. There's sort of what we see, and then there's sort of the tectonic plates that I think are shifting. And I think on that tectonic plates part of it, the broader Middle East has been reconstructed in fundamental ways under President Trump's first term and the better part of his second term so far. The military campaign against Iran, by any reasonable estimation, was an overwhelming success for our military against the targets that have been assigned. And when you choose not to invade, occupy, and run a country, and you also choose not to follow the by the threat, by diplomacy only options, which are sort of the bookends of Obama and what people might think of the Bush administration, then you're going to get some ambiguity and some murkiness that you have to work through. And so the tectonic plates are moving very, very well, I would assess. But the way it looks, it's tough to watch sometimes. So the theatrics of are the Iranians in the room or out of the room? Is the strait open or is it not open? I have some sympathy for people who are in news cycles and everyday life thinking, how do I know this is working? And one rule of politics I learned from TV, so it must be true, it's not enough to do good. You have to be seen doing good. And I think we need to see a little bit more to feel the reassurance that I think a lot of people are reaching for.
3: This is Steve Yates, Heritage Foundation. And it's in, everyone that I speak with that knows anything about the military and about, they're telling me they're going to be writing books about what our military has been able to accomplish in such a short time against Iran, including the blockade, which is, you know, a classic. The Naval Academy all unto itself. But here's the problem. When the American people are looking at a successful military campaign, we're not used to then feeling the brunt of that. You know, when our gas is more expensive than it was before the military campaign began, and then, of course, with energy costs going up, that means everything else costs more, doesn't feel like success. And was that sort of the pressure point here for the president to move forward with these talks?
5: I do think that there was some pressure on that front. I mean, the perception of affordability is a fundamental issue that is going to be slogged out through the midterm election, but it's also a fundamental. I mean, I'll never, ever forget the 1992 presidential campaign where the fundamentals of the American economy were actually quite strong, but the perception was that we were in recession when we were not. Mm. And that is what fueled the Ross Perot movement, and we ended up with the Clinton presidency. And so that is, it's a risky feeling in our politics, but the president and the team needs to be able to stabilize the strait first, I think. They say they're headed in the right direction and things are flowing. That will affect markets. The big issue about insurers honoring the ships to move through the strait, I think, is an underappreciated part of this. Lloyd's of London really, I think, failed the world over the last 3 months in making people have insurance that cost too much to take the risk to move. That, I think, was separate from the Iranian threat and the military issue.
3: Do you find it interesting and noteworthy, because a lot of people were making note of it, that the vice president is the one who's sort of opening these talks and managing the discussions over in Europe versus our Secretary of State, versus Marco Rubio? Do you read anything into that?
5: Well, I can't blame anyone for trying to read things in them. We're all grasping at who's executing, and there's some people.

0: crisis. I think this is one where a president really wants someone managing this. And I would also say, in fairness, the administration is doing more at once on national security across the world than any I've ever seen in my entire life. Mm. And so it's not as if Marco Rubio is taking a breather on the sidelines. We're greasing some boats in our own hemisphere that are trying to bring drugs into our country. We've got elections in Colombia and up and down Latin America that can change our hemisphere. So they're doing a lot at once.
1: Steve Yates, Senior Research Fellow of the Heritage Foundation, is joining us with a lot going on the international stage as we start our morning this Monday in the nation's capital. Steve, one more question on this. When will they actually get some real focus on the uranium enrichment component? That it seems all the discussion right now is about Hezbollah, about Lebanon, about Israel, about the Strait of Hormuz and all of that jazz. And it seems like the whole point of all of this has to do with that nuclear program and the disposition of that enriched uranium.
0: Well, from what I can see, that is the most important issue, but it is not the most urgent issue. And what I mean by that is I think we have physically decimated the facilities where these materials exist, and they don't exist in a form that would be easy for anyone to make much use of in a quick timeline. So in some ways, we've bought time for how do we get at an international monitoring operation and removal operation, maybe having to go very, very deep into the earth to remove these substances. That isn't the most urgent. It is very, very important, a core reason why the president chose to use force. But the straits and the oil markets, it's not just about the money. There's an awful lot of our livelihoods that we wear and we eat that are based on petroleum products. People just think of it as fueling their cars and price at the pump, but there's a lot else in this global supply chain, and that is, I think, the more urgent. And it's also, I think, what people perceive as how is it that we've overwhelmingly defeated them and it's not open.
1: Stay with us, Mr. Yates. I want to talk to you about Keir Starmer stepping down, what that means, and whether that's sort of a bellwether for the political winds, as we saw with Brexit a few years ago. More to come on O'Connor and Company.
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0: Good morning. It's 22 minutes after the hour here on the East Coast in your nation's capital. Coming up in our next segment, we're going to discuss Tulsi Gabbard's going out the door revelations there at the Office of Director of National Intelligence, where she told quite a story about Anthony Fauci's behavior with regard to the COVID-19 virus, what he did, what he didn't reveal, and maybe what he perjured himself over. Maybe we'll be testing out that auto pen pardon that he got. We'll get into that coming up in the next segment. Well, we continue right now with Steve Yates, Senior Research Fellow at the Heritage Foundation, because beyond all of the discussions over Iran and the dealings with Lebanon and most specifically Hezbollah and Israel, we also had a huge development in the United Kingdom this morning as Keir Starmer announced his resignation. What led to this, Steve Yates?
1: Well, Larry, I firmly believe that the Henry Nowak situation was the final straw for Keir Starmer. He has not been in a strong political position, and he had an overwhelming election victory that brought him into office, seemed to have a mandate. Rarely do you see someone blow something like that so quickly and so profoundly. But I think the Henry Nowak situation, for people who might not
0: remember, remind our listeners, if you don't mind.
1: So, an 18-year-old young student who was murdered by a Sikh British citizen, who then he and his brother called their version of 911 and claimed that they were being attacked on racial grounds by the victim. And literally, the DEI that we have fought in the United States was written into the code of the British police so that they believed the racism over what their own eyes would have told them of here's someone with multiple stab wounds. And we have on body cam his final words as he expired in their custody in handcuffs.
0: And the police just ignored
1: fatality.
0: The police just ignored him. He was begging for help, and because the murderer claimed that he had used racial epithets of some sort, the police just, that's all they focused on, right?
1: And they did this knowingly. And so I think this was a profound wake-up call, where there were a lot of British citizens who had gone to the polls and voted for Nigel Farage's reform in recent local elections. And of course, there are issues of immigration that sound very, very familiar to some of the problems that have happened in America's not too distant past. But I really think it's this intersection of immigration out of control, a feeling of a cultural civilization falling out from under its citizens, and then feeling like, oh my gosh, this is imprinted into the law books about two-tier systems, and this is not acceptable. I think that was the final straw for Keir Starmer.
0: Why am I feeling deja vu here? This feels just like the spring of 2016 and this surprise referendum on the Brexit that was led by Nigel Farage. And here we go again. Do you see this as some kind of bellwether as to what the mood is like here in the United States?
1: Well, I do think that there is sort of a harmony going back and forth in the two systems. Maybe that's the still part of the relationship that's still special. And I think when we watch what's happening there, the Labour Party wants to go with someone they think will have more charisma, but I think they've lost the plot. And it might be just in their DNA that they can't follow the plot. They think that they need more populism of their flavor.
0: Yeah.
1: But they don't seem to understand the ground has moved and the citizenry has moved. And they're not talking about the policies the people want. And it's not about can you speak better in front of a camera than Keir Starmer.
0: And the person with charisma, is that Andy Burnham? Is that the person who they're embracing? Because he just won a special election for a seat in Parliament, and now he's going to basically challenge the leadership of Keir Starmer. That's remarkable that he wasn't even in Parliament, just won a seat, and now he's could potentially be the next Prime Minister.
1: Another one of those echoes out of our system where you end up with people that are like the squad in the Democrats who are coming from what they think is a new populism of the left, where they can be maybe advocates for decentralization and local control, but to do what? Ultimately, to put in place the policies that led to Henry Nowak's demise and this sense of a nation hurting and breaking.
0: Well, it's you just said we have a special relationship, and we do, and there's so much that we share in common. When you see these protests in the streets of of the English feeling like it's illegal to be English. I think that there, it sort of resonates with a lot of Americans here as well when you see the policies that we are hoping that President Trump is leading us out of. So it'll be interesting to see what happens next over in London. Thank you so much for joining us, Steve.
1: Pleasure. Thank you, Larry.
0: Steve Yates, Heritage Foundation. Good guy, along with everyone else over at Heritage Foundation. Good, smart, and pro-American. How about that? All right, coming up, did you see what Tulsi Gabbard said about Anthony Fauci? And should we be testing out that auto pen pardon? We'll get to it coming up next.
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6: With SRN News, I'm Rich Thomason in Washington. A change at the top in British politics. Yet again, Prime Minister Keir Starmer is stepping down as head of the beleaguered Labour Party. He will stay on as caretaker Prime Minister until a successor has been chosen. Starmer and his party are unpopular in public opinion polls. Britain on its way to having its seventh prime minister in just 10 years. Senior U.S. and Iranian negotiators wrapping up a lengthy round of initial talks aimed at permanently ending the war. The initial mediation was rocky, but also led to agreements on some points. The talks are to continue in Switzerland this week. Oil prices edging lower on optimism over the U.S.-Iran talks, and gas prices are falling as the summer driving season heats up. On Wall Street this morning, following the long holiday weekend, the Dow futures are 9 points higher. NASDAQ futures up 29. More details at srnnews.com.
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0: It's O'Connor and Company here at 33 minutes after the hour in Washington, D.C. A question for you. We can only prosecute Anthony Fauci for crimes that may have occurred when he was overseeing the COVID-19 response and maybe perjury. We can only prosecute him if he doesn't have an active pardon. And we're told he has an active pardon from Joe Biden. It was the last one on the way out the door. It was the auto pen that did it, by the way. We're told that Fauci was begging for it like that morning of the 20th before President Trump became the president of the United States. And he got it. He got his pardon. But now we're learning that he needed that pardon pretty bad, it appears, because there seemed to be a good handful of crimes that he committed, not least of which lying to Congress. Then, of course, there's the entire cover-up, falsifying documents, hiding emails from the American people that would have shown that everything he was telling us about the COVID-19 virus and the reaction to the pandemic was, well, false. He knew a lot more than he was telling anybody about it. And the entire notion that he kept pushing that it just occurred naturally in some bat soup at a Wuhan food market, he knew before he ever uttered those claims that it was false. He knew exactly where the virus came from. And in fact, it appears that he may have even engineered the creation of the virus with American tax dollars, too. So the question for you at 855-784-4255, should they go ahead and prosecute him anyway? Should they bring charges against Anthony Fauci and let a judge decide whether that auto pen pardon for any crimes that he may have committed for 10 years, whether that's a valid pardon? Because a lot of people say the auto pen is not a valid means and method of providing somebody a pardon. But the only way you can challenge the legality of those auto pen pardons is to actually bring charges against somebody. Then let him say, hey, you can't prosecute me, I've got a pardon. And then let a judge say, no, that's not really a pardon. That's not Joe Biden's signature. I don't even know if Joe Biden authorized the use of the auto pen for this. So do you think that they need to bring charges against Anthony Fauci, or do you think that'll just be seen as President Trump using the Justice Department for political purposes, and how dare you? This is third world stuff. What do you think? 855-784-4255. Would love to hear your opinion about that. I know my opinion. Absolutely. Charge him and challenge these auto pen pardons. It would be remarkable. Let's get to the details of what we learned here as Tulsi Gabbard, the Director of National Intelligence, on her final day released an approximately 5 or 6 minute video detailing exactly what they were revealing. As the DNI website put out on their X feed, before the COVID-19 pandemic, Anthony Fauci, as head of National Institute of Allergy and Infectious Diseases, provided millions in U.S. taxpayer dollars to fund dangerous gain-of-function research on bat coronaviruses at the Wuhan Institute of Virology, work which is now widely viewed as the source of the unintentional lab leak that sparked the pandemic. Use of unintentional is fascinating there, by the way, but that's fine. Doesn't matter whether it was intentional or not. It's one of those things that really we'll never be able to prove. Today, Director of National Intelligence Tulsi Gabbard releasing never-before-seen communications and documents exposing how Fauci worked with politicized career leadership in the intelligence community. That's right, members of the CIA who had been politicized, as Gabbard says, to suppress the truth about his actions, the virus lab leak origins, and his role in directing U.S. funding for this dangerous research that caused immeasurable harm and countless lost lives. These documents expose Fauci's direct role in influencing and manipulating IC assessments on COVID-19 and how Fauci lied to Congress in 2024 when, under oath, he denied knowledge of or participation in discussions with intelligence officials about viral research. That's right. When asked by Senator Rand Paul and a handful of other senators, including Ron Johnson, I think, he denied flatly that the U.S. had any hand in any kind of development of these dangerous viruses that are even similar to the COVID-19 virus that paralyzed this nation and caused immeasurable harm. Not just those who died from the virus, but think about the harm that it did to our economy. Think of the harm it did to our children and their education. Think of the harm that it did to your basic psychological health and well-being. How many of us were not able to visit a dying parent or grandparent, that we couldn't be at the bedside of our spouse as they were undergoing cancer treatments, that a dying mother could not see her own children gathered around her in a hospital room as she took her last breaths because of all of the precautions and all of the rules and all of the social distancing. And let's not forget, because everybody does seem to forget, that the 2020 election and all of the basic standard protocols that we've all utilized for decades to ensure that our elections are safe and secure and legitimate, and even more importantly, that every single American can walk away from those elections with the confidence that, yeah, maybe my guy lost the election, but at least I know nobody cheated. At least I know that no one's stuffing the ballot box with phony ballots that then get validated and counted by some anonymous people somewhere without any transparency or oversight. At least we know that sort of thing doesn't happen in America. Well, in 2020, those things did happen in America. And we didn't walk away thinking, oh, well, you know, sure, Trump may have lost and Joe Biden is the most popular politician in the history of our country, getting more votes than any human being ever has in our nation's history. We didn't walk away thinking that that was true and valid. I don't know any other than Joe Biden, who's, of course, got mashed potatoes for brains. All of those protocols that were thrown out the window for basic election integrity were motivated by the social distancing protocols implemented at the behest of the entire team there at the CDC and the National Association of Infectious Diseases, Allergy and Infectious Diseases, everything that Anthony Fauci oversaw. And when questioned under oath about the social distancing in particular that led to the relaxation of all of those basic election protocols, Anthony Fauci said, yeah, I'm not sure who came up with that. I'm not sure where the social distancing came from. Just sort of came out of the blue. And that affected everything. It affected everything. And there's no paper trail to tell you exactly whose bright idea it was that we all had to socially distance by 6 or 8 feet. That affected our schools. It affected our economy. It affected our businesses. And it affected our election. And when pressed about the origins of that virus, Anthony Fauci lied. He just lied. And now we have the paperwork to prove it. Dr. Robert Malone, who is credited for inventing the technology that was then harnessed and utilized against his wishes, by the way, and against his scientific know-how, the technology, the mRNA technology that led to the COVID shot. Dr. Malone has been an outspoken critic of Anthony Fauci and the entire public health protocols that led to our outrageous reaction, America's outrageous reaction to the COVID-19 virus. He took to the X platform and put together a very long thread about this issue. He began it with this: Fauci funded the Wuhan research. Then he helped steer the intelligence that cleared it. Gabbard's final act as DNI was to declassify the proof, and it confirms what a CIA whistleblower had already sworn to Congress weeks earlier. Here's what the documents actually show. And then he goes on to detail everything that he sees there as a trained professional, as a doctor, as the person who invented the technology that was used for the COVID shot. Dr. Malone is going to join us on this program coming up at 8 a.m. Eastern. That's in 2.5 hours from now. We will get into all of these details with Dr. Malone. But we've got the documentation and we've got the proof right now in our hands. And I want to hear from you. If you can give us a call, 855-784-4255. Do you think that that pardon should be tested? Do you think the Justice Department should charge Anthony Fauci with these crimes? 855-784-4255. I also want to tell you a little bit and give you an update on our campaign that we've got going for Angel Tree. This is the Prison Foundation, as you know. Hang on, let me get my details here. We have been all, the last 3+ weeks, we've been running this campaign to send deserving kids to Angel Tree Camp through the prison fellowship. And we're now down to only 5 more days. This is huge. This is the home stretch, you guys. We'd love for you to join us. I'm so proud that dozens and dozens, we've now sent over 280 kids with a mom or dad in prison to attend an Angel Tree Camp. That's because of you. I say we because I'm just talking about it. You're doing the hard work. You're picking up the phone, or you're going to my website, LarryOShow.com. You're clicking on that banner, and you're giving from the heart. And I'm so grateful for you for doing that. Think about that. Our goal was 160, and we're now close to doubling that goal in just 4 short weeks because of your generosity. I want to tell you a little bit more about Angel Tree Camp and what happens with these kids that go. But first, I want you to hear from Jamie from Angel Tree Camp to remind you that your donation over at LarryOShow.com has a profound impact by blessing kids, not just in our community, but all over the country.
1: I believe God has an amazing heart for young ones, and we all have to come to God with childlike faith. And so if we can get these campers to camp when they're young and when they're open, and especially these campers who may be coming from hard places with special wounds and special challenges, it can put them on a life-altering path. You could be breaking generational incarceration and helping set their entire family on a different trajectory by reaching the child.
0: And I just want to remind you, these are children who, through no fault of their own, find themselves in really dire circumstances. Yes, there's poverty involved, but beyond that, because one of their parents, usually dad, finds themselves behind bars, these children now are the unintentional victims. The sins of the father are now visited on these children. These boys and girls this summer are going to be faced with horrific, horrific influences on their lives. They're going to be surrounded by gangs and violence and crime and drugs and despair. But you, your donation, your generosity can pluck them from those circumstances, not only give them a week of great activities and livestock and horses and campfire songs and kayaking and all the stuff that we all love about summer camp, activities and fellowship and community that these kids, without your help, would never be able to enjoy. But they will also hear about the gospel for the first time in their lives, in many cases. They'll learn about how they're saved through the sacrifice of our Lord and Savior. And they leave Angel Tree Camp with a Bible to take home with them. Please go to LarryOShow.com. Click on that banner and be a part of this transformational fund drive we've been doing for the last several weeks. We've got 5 days left. It's the final push. Thank you for that. God bless you. We're taking your calls next. Should Fauci be prosecuted?
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1: And it's a simple question. Do you think that the Justice Department should bring charges against Anthony Fauci for what appears to be crimes? Certainly, at the very least, perjury. I mean, he flat out said that there was no gain-of-function research, that it's in no way connected. But we got paper trail now. We've got evidence that shows he knew full well the truth, and he lied about it under oath, and it appears covered it up by withholding this evidence, these emails, and all of the conversations that they had about gain-of-function research, our funding of that gain-of-function research, and how it connects directly to the Wuhan lab leak. So he's got a pardon. AutoPen executed it. But the only way you can challenge the legality of those AutoPen pardons is to actually bring charges against somebody, have them claim they've got a pardon in court, and then let the process begin. So is that what needs to happen? Let's start with Doug in Maryland. Doug, thanks for calling in. Is it time to prosecute Fauci?
2: Yes, it is. However, I don't think the DOJ can do anything, but I'm thinking that the presidential pardon, as invalid as it is, only covers federal crimes. If states were to prosecute under their statutes and then have them run around the country from Montana down to Florida and everything else in 15 different states, prosecute them, then so be it.
1: Yeah, you know, I'm hearing that a lot. And Doug, thank you. I hear that a lot. A lot of people say, well, you know, listen, there's no pardon there for state crimes. And is it good enough for an attorney general at the state level to bring those charges against him? And will he be able to face charges there? The question is, what are the charges? Because we know that it's a federal crime to lie under oath to Congress. That's a federal crime. That's something the Justice Department can bring forth. What would the state offense be? Mark in Arizona. Go ahead, Mark. You think Fauci should be prosecuted?
3: I do. I believe he should be prosecuted. I think about Saddam Hussein, who they say gassed people with these weapons of mass destruction, and yet he had none. And I believe those pictures they showed where he had gassed people were back in the 60s and the 70s. But anyway, look what happened to him. What I don't understand is why we pay these people millions of dollars to create things to kill people. I think he should be held accountable, and I think he should be executed.
1: All right, Mark, thank you. Yeah, the comparison to Saddam, I think the gassing is of the Iranian people. He gassed Persians during their war, but I believe that was in the 80s. But the problem is, for you to make the comparison to, you know, sort of mass genocide via the COVID-19 virus, you have to connect a whole lot of dots there beyond just Anthony Fauci paying for this for whatever strategic research purposes, and then deliberately allowing the virus to be released, and then, you know, on and on and on. There's a lot of dots to connect there. William in New Jersey also wants to raise the question of state charges against Anthony Fauci. Go ahead, William. What do you think?
4: Morning, Larry. A whole bunch of things. So one, yes, following up with Doug, state charges. I'm sure during the COVID pandemic, he coordinated with lots of states and gave them bad information. Some of that, you know, we could have probably gotten to a solution faster and saved more people through that process if he had been transparent. Also, you know, I'm sure he got paid bonuses at his job. And I'm pretty sure they were hefty. And so while they're not protected by the AutoPen, you know, maybe those we should be clawing back for fraud while he was there at NIH.
1: Yeah.
4: And I would even challenge the AutoPen. Did Biden actually approve it, or was it some staffer?
1: Well, like I said, that's the crux of it, because ultimately I want Anthony Fauci to face justice. And I think the easiest crimes, then, you know, when you talk about the bonus, again, that would be a federal charge. The state charges are going to be harder, I think, to levy, because Fauci continues to distance himself. He's like, well, listen, your governor came up with those decisions. Your governor decided these things that inflicted pain and harm on you. All we did was give our advice. But we don't have any authority. We don't have any power. This is this game that he has played the whole time. He's got himself two or three times removed from what your governor in New Jersey or what my governor in Maryland, and even the governor in Virginia at the time, Ralph Northam, did, and Lord knows what the governor in California did. Fauci is like three or four steps removed from that. I think that that's why a lot of states have had trouble. Let me tell you something. If Ken Paxton, the attorney general of Texas, thought that there were charges that he could bring against Anthony Fauci for state crime violations, I got a hunch that over the last 4 years, he would have done it. Right? Who are we kidding? He would have done it even before the pardon was in place by Joe Biden. He certainly would have done it with President Trump sitting in the White House, but he didn't. And I think that's because, well, here's the good thing. I've got a law expert coming up in our next segment. Every Monday, we have our legal expert. Usually it's Joe DeGeneva, but he's on special assignment right now as an advisor to the acting attorney general over the investigation and the grand jury down in Florida for Russian collusion. We've got Hans von Spakovsky joining us, as he does every Monday. And I'll ask him, this will be the first question out of my mouth. Now that we know this about Anthony Fauci, it sure looks like he's broken federal law. Can we press that pardon? Can we bring those charges? I'll ask Hans, and I'll raise the question of these state charges as well. There's also another question. Even if he has a federal pardon, that doesn't mean he's free of any civil litigation. You think about the harm that families have endured. Why can't they just sue him? I'll ask Hans von Spakovsky, who joins us coming up in the next segment. I'll ask him all of those questions. Right now, though, I want to tell you about our founders, because we're celebrating 250 years of freedom, and our founders believed that freedom wasn't just a word, it was a way of life. 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

0: Breaking news this hour from Town Hall. Amit Thomason. What had been rumored for weeks has come to pass. Embattled British Prime Minister Keir Starmer is resigning as head of the UK's Labour Party. Looking ahead to the selection of a successor.
1: I will remain in post as Prime Minister until the contest is complete. And I will do everything I can to ensure an orderly handover of power. I will also give my successor my full and unequivocal support, knowing that they will inherit a Britain that is far stronger and fairer than the one I inherited 2 years ago.
0: Starmer and his party have been in the doghouse with British voters. Starmer's successor will be Britain's seventh Prime Minister in 10 years. There are reports of a meeting of the minds on at least some points following the initial round of U.S.-Iran talks in Switzerland, negotiations for an agreement to permanently end the war.
2: The initial mediation was rocky, but also led to some agreements by both sides. The talks hit turbulence after President Donald Trump made remarks that Iran called insulting, prompting a temporary pause, according to Iranian state media. Key sticking points include Iran's nuclear program, sanctions relief, and frozen assets. The interim agreement gives both sides 60 days to negotiate a broader settlement. A ceasefire in Lebanon between Israel and Hezbollah also appear to be holding. I'm Haya Panjwani.
0: Oil prices are falling in tandem with gas prices as the U.S.-Iran talks raise hopes for an end to the war and the free flow of crude through the Strait of Hormuz. Parts of southern Illinois have been raked by tornadoes. 2 deaths, property damage reported in Jefferson County. It's about 70 miles east-southeast of St. Louis.
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11: 5, 4. 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
11: Rolling into hour two here on O'Connor and Company from your nation's capital. We are on your flagship station, WMAL, the mighty voice of common sense and making sense of the news here in Washington. And Lord knows we need that. Good morning. I'm Larry O'Connor in the Relief Factor studios. We've got a lot ahead, including the New York Times figuring out how to honor fathers yesterday on Father's Day. Their favorite dads are the dads who were born as women and take hormones to pretend they're men. I wish I were making this up. The New York Times, beyond parody. Also coming up in our next hour, it's Dr. Robert Malone. He was the inventor of that technology used for the COVID shot. We're going to get his insights from a medical perspective and a public health perspective on the revelations now about Anthony Fauci, released by Tulsi Gabbard on her way out the door at the Office of Director of National Intelligence. That's all coming up and looking ahead. But right now, we are pleased, proud, honored, dare I say, by having the one and only Hans von Spakovsky. He's our legal analyst here on the program every Monday morning. And, of course, he's the senior legal fellow at Advancing American Freedom. Good morning. Happy Father's Day, Hans.
13: Well, thank you. And I actually, just like you, had a great time yesterday with my kids.
11: Yes, it was a beautiful day here. I do want to kick things off, though, with this Anthony Fauci story. A lot of people saw what Tulsi Gabbard revealed, and it's obvious now that there's enough evidence, I would think, in any other normal circumstances to bring some federal charges against this man, at the very least for perjuring himself, because he denied everything that Ms. Gabbard released on Friday. But there's that thorny issue of an auto pen pardon. Is there a way to challenge that pardon, Hans?
13: Boy, I think that would be difficult. I mean, first of all, I don't think any president ever used an auto pen for pardons. Auto pens had always just been used for, you know, routine correspondence, sending out invitations, responding to constituents. It had never been used for an auto pen. If the Justice Department tried to criminally prosecute him, Fauci would raise that as a defense. And I just don't think a judge would want to try to second guess whether or not the president had given authority or not, whether he consciously knew what he was doing when he said, you can use the auto pen to sign this pardon.
11: Right. But there would need to be a paper trail for that sort of thing, wouldn't there? I mean, otherwise anybody could access that auto pen and use it for nefarious purposes.
13: No, I agree. I just don't think a federal judge would want to try to sit in judgment on the mental state of a former president and whether or not he had actually authorized the use of the pen for that pardon. That's that's the difficulty that Biden basically put in place by allowing the auto pen to be used.
11: Hans, is there any benefit in just pressing the... You're probably right. Obviously, that's why you're here. You're our legal expert. You know about this stuff. So let's say the judge says, yeah, I'm not going to get involved in that. Is there some legal benefit or precedent benefit in at least bringing the charges so that we get a judge on record to say that? And by the way, also, it would force former members of the Biden administration to come and testify under oath in a court about the protocols and the use of that auto pen, something that they've done that for a congressional hearing, I believe, but not in a court of law.
13: Oh, I think actually that would be a good idea, because then perhaps we would actually get some real information about what the state of mind of the president was when all these auto pens, when the auto pen was being used for literally hundreds of pardons being issued. And it seems like without the actual approval or knowledge of the president, that's what it really would boil down to. Did the president approve each of these individual pardons, including that of Dr. Fauci?
11: There was also a question raised about state crimes. I made the case that if Ken Paxton in Texas thought that there was any state crime, even the whisper of a state crime, to bring charges against Tony Fauci, he probably would have done it. But you tell me, is there enough removed there from Anthony Fauci just giving advice as a federal public health official versus governors actually implementing policies based on his advice, even if that advice was in some way deceitful or clouded by his own culpability?
13: It is extremely difficult, Larry, to prosecute federal officials under state laws. It's just unprecedented for that to happen. As you know, here, it might be a good thing for that to happen, but keep in mind that right now we have state officials in sanctuary states wanting to prosecute ICE agents for carrying out their duties. And that's the kind of bad precedent I don't think you would want to set. That doesn't excuse what Fauci did, but he was a federal official. It's up to the feds to punish him for wrongdoing.
11: All right, final question on this, Hans, and then I want to move on to the pending Supreme Court decisions that are still hanging out there.
13: Right.
11: What about civil litigation? What if there is a family who believes that they were harmed in some way because of the policies that were handed down, and they want to bring justice to the federal officials who recommended these policies, especially if they had some sort of, you know, shady interest involved, for instance, the Wuhan lab development and all of the finances involved there?
13: There's a law called the Federal Torts Act, and it gives individuals the ability to sue federal officials for that kind of wrongdoing. And I would hope, actually, that there are lawyers out there that are willing to represent the families to go after individuals who were involved in this. Hopefully they didn't get a pardon also, but civil liability, that is a possibility under that federal tort statute.
11: All right, Hans von Spakovsky is our guest, senior legal fellow at Advancing American Freedom. So this is the week, right, where these major Supreme Court decisions should be rolling out. Let's take them one by one. Trump v. Slaughter, this has to do with removing somebody in a federal agency, right? Why do you think they're holding this one out for that? How influential or what kind of relevance does this decision have with regard to going forward and other presidents' approval? It seems like they're holding this one because it carries a lot of weight.
13: They're holding a lot of decisions, and you have to wonder whether the dissenters, which are probably the liberal justices, have been deliberately withholding, circulating their dissents to delay the decisions coming up. This is a really important case. Why? Well, because for 100 years, Congress has been setting up these federal agencies like the FTC, the SEC, the FEC, over which the president has basically no supervisory authority. He can't fire the heads of them unless he can find some kind of cause to do that. And yet, they're carrying out executive branch functions.
11: Yeah.
13: And he constitutionally is the head of the executive branch. So if they come out and say Trump was able to fire Rebecca Slaughter, that is a way of the president's being able to finally do something about the administrative state, these huge bureaucratic agencies that are unaccountable to voters.
11: Well, what's confusing to a lot of people, including myself, Hans, is that why should this be even a question? If a president right. appoints somebody, by definition, that's a political appointment, which means they're aligned politically with that president.

0: expecting to do. But of all the cases they have, this one is the one that probably will raise the biggest political fight in the Capitol.
1: Yeah, it sure will. And you had said before, just to remind our listeners, you expect this to be, as you said, a split decision, but no real definitive. Right. Do you expect them to say, absolutely, birthright citizenship, that's what the Constitution says, only way to change that 14th Amendment protocol is to amend the Constitution? Or do you think that there's going to be sort of a weaselly sort of thread the needle sort of thing on this that doesn't definitively give an answer?
0: I'm afraid it may be a weaselly decision that only tries to thread the answer. I hope I'm proven wrong, Larry. I hope I'm proven wrong and they come out and say, we do not recognize birthright citizenship of this country.
1: Yeah. All right. We'll have to watch that space, Hans. I know you're going to be busy this week and you'll be called upon to give your expert opinion. In fact, we may have you back depending on how one or two of these decisions come in. Thank you. As always, great talking with you.
0: Thanks for having me.
1: All right, coming up, the fathers the New York Times decided to honor. You may find something interesting about these fathers. They're women. Coming up next on O'Connor and Company.
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1: You heard Hans von Spakovsky's answer there with regard to potentially prosecuting Anthony Fauci, but he did leave open, he seemed very warm to the idea of civil charges against the man who ruined our lives and, in my opinion, was the engineer of upending the 2020 presidential election. I could be wrong. Seems that way. Ron in Salem, Oregon is listening all the way around the West Coast right now. Good morning, Ron. I want to hear your story because you've got exactly the example of how people suffered because of what Anthony Fauci did. Go ahead, Ron.
2: I was in the Navy 40 years ago, and the same time that that instructor got shot on TWA flight, he was thrown down. He was in my boot camp company guiding us on the gun range. Mm-hmm. But get to the main point. Lincoln's birthday, 2020, my foster mother was 9,900 to 82 days old. We had to wait a month to get her buried. When you cannot be buried at Riverside National Cemetery without wearing a mask at 81 degrees weather at 2 o'clock in the afternoon and cannot have a graveside ceremony above my foster father, who was a Raymond Lamar Lindsay, who was a Tuskegee Airman, flew 124 missions and stayed in as a master sergeant after he went back in 80 years ago and seen what Mengele did to those young kids from eastern France all the way to Austria, which they adopted a daughter almost 73 years ago, this coming August 5th, is appalling. And what Fauci's done is dishonorable. He should, if there's an attorney out there, I would love to hold him accountable because he's making more than the president, counting his little subsidies.
1: That's right.
2: And to make the last point I'm going to make is this, is that did you know that the Gateway Pundit and Sky News will verify it in 2021? Did you know that the bird flu possibly came from, in 2015, from the University of North Carolina, Chapel Hill? That was one of his gain-of-function research labs until Obama killed it before they went to Wuhan. But they don't want to talk about that anymore, and I've verified it over 30 different places.
1: All right, Ron. Listen, thank you for your service, and it breaks my heart that you couldn't honor your fallen parent there, your father there that way, a Tuskegee Airman who couldn't have a graveside ceremony. It's outrageous, and that's the kind of harm we're talking about. By the way, my wife's family, exact same thing. Her grandfather, Korean War veteran, he passed away during the pandemic, and they could not honor him the way he deserved to be honored. Families were ripped apart because of these policies and these protocols, and if that's not the stuff of a civil lawsuit, I don't know what is. Thank you, Ron, for your service and for calling in. Kamala Harris, I still maintain, will run for president and probably will be the odds-on favorite to get that nomination for the Democrats, and every indication suggests that she's got the momentum right now, not only because her book actually did very well, and on this book tour that she continues to stretch into, what, almost a year now, she continues to fill out auditoriums and theaters with people who want to hear and hang on every word, and who wouldn't? After all, she is in fighting form right now. Take a look at, listen to this appearance on Don Lemon's podcast. The word salad master is back, my friends. It's like she's already in the middle of the campaign. She's got the word salad down so perfectly. Listen.
3: I really, truly believe this. We each have light inside of us. And we need to know that that is what inspires our hope as much as anything external to ourselves. And when we feel that and not allow an election or an individual to dampen that light, and instead let that light kind of carry us, in particular through moments of darkness, that we not only act on that hope, but we inspire that hope in each other. And in particular at this moment, it is so important that we not only have hope, but that we understand that that should be a verb.
1: It actually keeps going. It keeps going, whatever that is. And as her words spiral down the toilet bowl. Yeah, my favorite part of this, and y'all, if you're not watching on Salem News Channel, if you're listening on the radio, you got to find this clip so you can see Don Lemon on the split screen having to force himself to take her so seriously and feel like what she's saying is so profound. It's just incredible. And when we feel that and not allow an election or an individual to dampen that light, and instead light, let that light kind of carry us in particular through moments of darkness, that we not only act on that hope, but we inspire that hope in each other, she continued. We have to be sure to remind everyone that hope is a verb. Kamala Harris, ladies and gentlemen, she's running. I guarantee it. You know, there's a moment nobody talks about with weight loss. It's the moment it stops working. 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
6: With SRN News, I'm Rich Thomason in Washington. What was rumored for weeks has come to pass. Embattled British Prime Minister Keir Starmer is resigning as head of the UK's Labour Party. Looking ahead to the selection of a successor, Starmer says he'll stay on as Prime Minister until his replacement has been named. There are reports of a meeting of the minds on at least some points following the initial round of U.S.-Iran talks in Switzerland, negotiations for an agreement to permanently end the war. Oil prices are falling in tandem with gas prices as the U.S.-Iran talks raise hopes for an end to the war and the free flow of crude through the Strait of Hormuz. Parts of southern Illinois have been blasted by tornadoes. Two deaths and property damage reported in Jefferson County. It's about 70 miles east, southeast of St. Louis. On Wall Street, the Dow futures down 10 points. More details, srnnews.com.
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0: 33 minutes after the hour, Larry O'Connor starting out this Monday morning the right way on our flagship station, WMAL. Also, you can always watch the show, those of you. I always forget to remind people that we are now streaming the show live on the Salem News Channel every single morning from 6 to 9 Eastern. So you can watch it there or pick up clips after the fact if you want to see, you know, confirm the fact that I have a face for radio. You can check it out, Salem News Channel app. You can also get it through Roku, Amazon Prime, Samsung TV. But it's fun to be able to see our guests as well if you want to check out the video of it. Or, you know, if you just listen in the car, well, when you get home or get to the office, then you can pop on the visual version of the program as well. It's O'Connor and Company there at the Salem News Channel. Coming up, Robert Malone, the doctor who innovated and invented the technology used for the COVID shot. I want to get his opinion on what we've learned now about Anthony Fauci and, well, the degradation of public health policies in this country, lack of trust many people have now in the so-called experts. We'll get to that in 30 minutes. How does the New York Times celebrate Father's Day? Well, here was the headline, "To My Daughter, My Gender Was Never Complicated." And they have all these cartoons that go along with it, too. "How long did you have breasts for, Dad?" The little girl in the cartoon asks her dad. You see, because Dad used to be a woman. "You can't grow a beard. You're a girl," says a girl on the monkey bars on the playground. And she responds, "My dad did, and he was a girl." Although I think that's against the doctrine, the dogma of the transgender. No, he wasn't a girl. He was always a boy. He was just trapped in a girl's body because God made a mistake. Because people who invoke God and claim that God made a mistake to justify their own neuroses, at best, always is who you want to listen to. New York Times father, this is how the Fox News wrote it up, by the way. It's fantastic. New York Times is facing backlash, you know, because conservatives are pouncing. Publishing a Father's Day guest essay about a transgender parent who described learning how to be a trans dad. The essay titled "To My Daughter, My Gender Was Never Complicated" was published Sunday morning and presented in comic strip form. It was written by Zach Ellams, a biological woman who identifies as a male and focuses on Ellams' experience raising a daughter while navigating questions about gender. In another scene at a pool, the child asks, "How did you grow a mustache if you were a lady?" Good question. How did you grow that mustache if you were a lady? The essay suggests the child accepts Ellam's gender identity with ease, helping the author more fully embrace who they are. Critics, however, that would be us, you and I, normal people, you know, with truth on our side. Critics, however, blasted the Times for choosing to publish the piece on Father's Day. The New York Times published cartoons about being a trans dad for Father's Day. Katie Miller, podcaster and former Department of Government Efficiency aide, wrote on X. She's also the wife of the deputy chief of staff, Stephen Miller. "This is how they envision corrupting our children." Sean Davis, our pal over at The Federalist, said that the paper was using Father's Day to celebrate playing daddy dress-up as the true embodiment of fatherhood. The New York Times celebrated Father's Day by saluting the real heroes, left-wing gender goblins who think mentally ill women mutilating themselves, mainlining hormone injections, and playing daddy dress-up are the true embodiment of fatherhood, Davis wrote. He's not wrong. My biggest argument, my biggest complaint about things like this happen in the New York Times or when you're watching, you know, a late night comedy show like The Tonight Show or Saturday Night Live or things that happen over at MS Now. My biggest complaint is, why don't they have one person in the room, one person in the writer's room at Saturday Night Live who can just chime in, raise their hand and say, "Hey, guys, just so you know, there's another perspective out there and you're going to get ridiculed. Or they're going to hate you for this." There's not one person on the editorial board at the New York Times who was able to step forward awkwardly, clear their throat and say, "You know, this might rub people the wrong way on Father's Day." Maybe we should, you know, sort of normalize things a little bit just for one day. Nothing wrong with running this article, I guess, if you really feel compelled to do so. But why pick Father's Day to do it? It's like picking Easter Sunday to run an article in the New York Times, you know, purporting to debunk the resurrection story. Although that's probably something the New York Times would do, so I shouldn't give them any ideas. If they haven't done it already, a lot of people will look at this and say, oh, you don't hate the media enough. The media hates you. Look at how much they hate you. No, I think they're just oblivious to you. They truly don't understand you because they've never met anyone like you. Everyone that the New York Times editorial board interacts with in Manhattan think that this is completely normal and praiseworthy, actually. And that is the actual problem. Please stop calling the New York Times the paper of record when they behave this way. That said, they will, I'm sure, get much joy out of the big DC superhero blockbuster movie, Supergirl. We talked about this with Christian Toto from Hollywood and Toto and Hot Air over in the Town Hall Media family of websites. We talked about this on Friday when I said, hey, Supergirl, that on paper, that sounds like a great idea. He said, yeah, well, on paper. Supergirl apparently is very trans-friendly and pretty much hates men. That seems to be the takeaway. By the way, the movie comes out this Friday. Friday or Thursday, June 26th. Let's see, tomorrow's the 23rd. Friday. Comes out this Friday. Here's one of the tweets associated with this. Is this an audio clip or just a visual? Yeah, here, take a listen.
1: It wasn't, but in honor of Pride Month, as I'm getting all these questions, I don't know. I think that what makes this film so beautiful is that it's not centered around a man. It's not centered around love at all, if anything. But we'll see. I don't know. It should probably go both ways.
0: That's the actress playing Supergirl, speculating about the sexuality of her character, which, by the way, I mean, I haven't acted since my high school musical. I was a brilliant Tevye in Fiddler on the Roof, by the way, my senior year at Corona Del Mar High School in Newport Beach, California. Won many awards, but it's been all downhill for me since then. Not really an actor, but I've known a lot of actors in my whole life. And generally speaking, when you play a character, you try to, like, delve into what their background was. I mean, sure, if you're, like, the third spear carrier from the left in the background in a scene, then you might not put a whole lot of thought into the backstory of what brought that spirit carrier to that moment in the background of that scene. But when you're actually playing Supergirl, which, by the way, comes with its own canon of information and biography and sort of, you know, there's decades and decades of comic books and fan fiction and, you know, graphic novels about Supergirl. And here she is pandering to a what was the website there? The Queerly? It's called Queerly. I'm old enough to remember when you're not supposed to call people with same-sex attraction queer, but that's fine. They love it. Asked about the sexuality of the character that she just played in this major movie, this $150 million movie. She wasn't sure. She said probably goes both ways. So Supergirl is bi now, according to the actress, but she's not so sure about that. Well, I'm sure about it because Supergirl's been around for decades. And Supergirl isn't bi. But Millie Alcock, seriously, that's her name? Why does my producer, Heather Hunter, tempt me like this? I'm not going to get into trouble. I'm just going to move on. Supergirl star Millie Alcock divides fans after saying superhero goes both ways when asked if the character is queer. Well, there's another superhero franchise I don't have to participate in. Supergirl. She even wears a skirt, for crying. Does the Supergirl wear a skirt at least? I remember that was the big objection of Supergirl. It's like, how come Supergirl has to wear a skirt? She's a girl. They hate it. The question answers itself. It's fine. Fine. If that's not enough for your LGBTQI++ news of the day, we've got this. Abigail Spanberger, she's the governor of Virginia. She's moderate, you know. Just ask the New York Times and the Washington Post. She posted a picture of a rainbow flag multi-layer cake. Although, last I checked, the rainbow is Roy G. Biv, right? Red, orange, yellow, green, blue, indigo, violet. Tell me you're a homeschool parent without telling me you're a homeschool parent. And you got to teach your kids the colors of the spectrum. That's how you do it. Roy G. Biv, red, orange, yellow, green. Anyway, they skipped some colors here. It's red, it's orange, it's yellow, it's green, it's blue. And it's, well, it's a mess, actually. It's a horrible-looking cake. This looks like, what's that... there used to be an Instagram account, and then they turned it into a Netflix thing called Nailed It, where home chefs try to do things, and it just becomes a mess. Well, Abigail Spanberger, you nailed it with your rainbow pride cake. She posted it on X. It says, the girls and their friends had a bake-off. Happy Pride! Would be Abigail Spanberger. Actually, not the cringiest thing Abigail Spanberger did this weekend. But see, we'll show you the cringiest thing. But the lesson here is, even when you're the mainstream moderate, I'm not crazy like those other Democrats. I'm Abigail Spanberger. Put me on the ticket, Josh Shapiro. That's what they're aiming for, by the way. Shapiro Spanberger. I'm calling the shot now. I don't think they're going to win. I think the Bernie Sanders wing of the party has way too much power and way too much influence, and they're never going to put Josh Shapiro at the top of the ticket. But if you ask the conventional wisdom in Washington, D.C., who always, every 4 years, try to convince the American people that they're not insane, that their party is not crazy, that would be the ticket. Josh Shapiro, Abigail Spanberger. It won't happen. The primary voters will never allow it to happen. But when you're Abigail Spanberger and you need to appeal to the party, and even when you're trying to be the moderate, normal, sane person in the room, you got to do stuff like that. You got to put out the rainbow cake. But now here's Abigail Spanberger dancing, boogieing at the Enrico Juneteenth celebration. It's a visual, but I can just tell you, let's go ahead and run it. Abigail Spanberger jamming. That would be, in fact, the cringiest thing Abigail Spanberger ever does. Go find the video. She is like every white mom. 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
9: And we're live here outside the Perez family home just waiting for the... And there they go! Almost on time this morning. Mom is coming out the front door strong with a double-arm kid carry. Looks like Dad has the bags. Daughter is bringing up the rear. Oh, but the diaper bag wasn't closed. Diapers and toys are everywhere. Ooh, but Mom has just nailed the perfect car seat buckle for the toddler. And now the eldest daughter, who looks to be about 9 or 10, has secured herself in the booster seat. Dad zips the bag closed, and they're off. Ah, but looks like Mom doesn't realize her coffee cup is still on the roof of the car. And there it goes. Oh, that's a shame. 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

0: If you give somebody a gift of breath mints, and not just breath mints, but the most powerful breath mints you can get, Altoids. They're great, by the way, but they pack a wallop, and you take Altoids to make sure that you've got nice, clean breath. If you give that gift to someone, especially a woman, is it kind of an insult? Is it a bit of a subterfuge insult? We're going to answer that burning questions coming up in just a moment because it is in the news. A very high-profile individual received Altoids as a gift from another very high-profile individual, and many people have opinions. We'll talk about it in a sec. First, though, after sharing with you for weeks about my campaign to send deserving kids to Angel Tree Camp through our Friends at Prison Fellowship, we are now down to only 5 more days for you to join us. I am so proud that dozens of you have stepped up to help provide scholarships for over 280 kids with a mom or dad in prison to attend Angel Tree Camp this summer. And as Jamie from Angel Tree Camp reminds you, your donation over at LarryOShow.com can have a profound impact by blessing kids all over America.
1: I believe God has an amazing heart for young ones, and we all have to come to God with childlike faith. 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
0: 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And when they leave Angel Tree Camp, they go home with their own copy of the Holy Scriptures. 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But please, hurry. These were our final 5 days this week. God bless you. All right, so there's a moment there at the opening of the Obama Presidential Center, which, by the way, is a monument to failure and divisiveness, and it looks like a Borg ship landed in the south side of Chicago in this what wasn't lovely park, but now it's been taken over by an alien prison camp or something. It's just, I don't, if anyone tells you that that's a beautiful looking building, just walk away. Go in the other direction. They have no taste at all. In no way is this thing a beautiful edifice or in some way an inspiring building. But at the ceremony on Thursday, all of the presidents were there, past presidents, right? Oh, they were all talking about, oh, it's such an exclusive club, the past president's club. And it drives people nuts that these guys are all so chummy, right? It drives people nuts that George W. Bush has decided to be friends with the two people who lied about him and his presidency, trashed him and his presidency. She trashed him at her speech. Michelle Obama said, you know, we came in and we fixed a disastrous broken economy and pulled out of a horrible war. And George W. Bush is like, that's my presidency you're talking about. Why? Talk about yourself in a good way without trashing me, but they can't do it. See, they can't do it. Well, it annoys people that President Bush has decided to be friends with him. And everybody talks about, oh, well, it's a wonderful relationship that George W. Bush has with Michelle in particular. Well, there's this picture going around of George W. Bush giving Michelle Obama a gift at the opening. It's a box, a little tin of Altoids. CBS News publishes the picture. George W. Bush gifts Michelle Obama a tin of Altoids at Obama Center opening in an ode to their friendship. And people are outraged by that and screaming. And I get it. And they just said, well, why? We don't want you to be friends. First of all, I reject the premise. I think Democrats and Republicans can be friends. And I get it that there's sort of this exclusivity about this club. That said, it always does seem to go in one direction. I don't remember Bill Clinton being really deferential and kind to George W. Bush after he became president. I don't remember Jimmy Carter being super deferential. He was still constantly bad-mouthing Ronald Reagan and bad-mouthing Ronald Reagan's policies. Even after his death, it always seems to go in one direction, that the Republican president, after his presidency, grovels for some sort of approval from the Democrat who succeeded him. That said, let's really drill down on this Altoids present, shall we? I'm told that this all goes back to a moment at John McCain's funeral, Senator McCain at the funeral, and Michelle Obama has a coughing fit and a coughing attack, and George W. Bush reaches over, gives her a cough drop. And I remember that moment getting caught on film, and it was like this big moment, apparently, that started their friendship. All of this is weird. But I guess as an homage to that moment, George W. Bush decided to give her Altoids at the opening ceremonies of the Obama Presidential Center. But Altoids are not lozenges. It's not like a lifesaver. It's not like a Halls. If you were trying to do this, like, hey, just in case, I remember that moment. Remember, oh, let's bond over it here. I got you some Halls. That's not what it is. Altoids have one purpose and one purpose only: to clean up your lousy, disgusting, horrific, nauseating breath. Now, generally speaking, I think if a man, I would be, if I gave my wife Meredith an Altoid, if we were going to church or some event, she would be great. She'd say, oh, I need one. Thank you, honey. I appreciate you telling me that. Only husbands can tell their wives that. When a man gives a woman Altoids as a gift, this is not a message of bonding and friendship. It says one thing and one thing only. Your mouth smells like a can of tuna.
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9: Breaking news this hour from Town Hall, Amit Chamasan. Vice President Vance says the initial round of peace talks with Iran has created a good foundation for a successful final deal to end the war. Correspondent Amr Madani is covering the negotiations.
10: It's been an intense day here for people as the U.S.-Iran talks finally got underway at the Bergenstock Resort in Switzerland. Vice President J.D. Vance told reporters before the talks that the U.S. sought a reset with Iran. But back home, President Trump threatened Iran again over its support of Hezbollah, and that appears to have hindered progress. It's still unclear what progress these talks will make, but today certainly proved the path ahead for the U.S. and Iran remains a difficult one.
9: Quoting Vice President Vance, we haven't built the house, but we've laid a successful foundation to get a good place for the American people. The winds of change once again rearranging the national political scene in the UK.
11: Outside number 10 at Downing Street, British Prime Minister Keir Starmer announced he's stepping down as leader of the governing Labour Party.
12: Every decision I've taken has been about putting the country I love first. That is why I will resign as leader of the Labour Party.
11: Starmer had made the decision after facing growing pressure to hand over to a new leader who can try and revive the government's flagging fortunes. He's been in office since leading Labour to a landslide election victory in July 2024. In those 2 years, though, his popularity and that of the party have plummeted. His departure was triggered in particular by the victory of Andy Burnham, the popular ex-mayor of Greater Manchester, Charles de Ledesma, London.
9: Britain will get its seventh prime minister in just over 10 years. Raging wildfire has driven all 1,000 residents of Eureka, Utah, from their homes.
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0: We've reached the ridiculous stage of Trump derangement syndrome where protesters are down at the National Mall, at the reflecting pool, cheering on pond scum. That's it. That's where we are now. That's where they are now. And we'll get into the latest over the algae gate. This is the, you're finally going to get them, guys. This is it. Impeachment is going to happen over the algae. That's coming up a little later in the program. Also, Nikki Neely is going to join us, Parents Defending Education. The UC college system, I'm told, is the greatest system. Actually, one of my kids graduated from one UC school. I got one kid in a UC school right now. And apparently their sexual violence and sexual harassment policy says that you can be disciplined, if not outright expelled, from a UC university, college, if you misgender someone. If a dude with a beard and in a 5 o'clock shadow or whatever, and, you know, obviously a man says, call me Loretta. And you say, well, no, I'm not, because you're a dude. There you go. You're out of the university, because the universities are bastions for free thought and exploration of ideas and intelligence. That's coming up with Nikki Neely in 30 minutes. Right now, we're joined by Robert W. Malone. Robert Malone is the original inventor of that mRNA technology for vaccines. He's a physician, he's a scientist, he's a bioethicist, and his book, Lies My Government Told Me and the Better Future Coming, is an important one, especially in light of everything we're learning now about Anthony Fauci's participation in the COVID-19 virus. Dr. Malone, I saw this story with Tulsi Gabbard, and you were the first person I thought of. Thanks for being a part of the show this morning.
1: Thanks for having me on, Larry. It's interesting times, isn't it?
0: It is. And you shared your thoughts there on the X platform. And also, I want to commend everybody to be a part of your Substack. It's very informative. I'm a member of your Substack. Best place to get that is Malone.news, right? Malone.news?
1: Correct. Thank you very much. You can subscribe for free.
0: You begin your analysis of the revelations about Anthony Fauci and the gain-of-function research. You begin it with the conflict of interest. I think you're right. It's sort of the original sin in all of this. Flesh it out for us and explain that to us.
1: So essentially what Tulsi has documented, and that's the important point here, is that this is not a second-hand analysis. This is the primary documents that have been dropped by Ms. Gabbard on her way out the door. What she's documented is a strategy that Dr. Fauci used, in which he selected the people to sit on the various committees, including the CIA Analysis Committee, to participate in the determination about the let's use the title from the famous manuscript, The Proximal Origins of SARS-CoV-2. He selected people that would assess that, and then, no surprise, they came up with the answer that exculpated him, essentially, in concluding that this was of natural origin.
0: Well, and Dr. Malone is so funny, because even Jon Stewart, you know, a comedian, saw on the face of it how stupid it was to suggest that the first place you go to investigate where this virus came from is the Wuhan viral lab, where they actually work on these things. But you're right. The members of the Intelligence Committee that were charged with getting to the bottom of it, they were handpicked by Anthony Fauci. One thing I found remarkable was that how did he even have that kind of knowledge and interaction with the CIA to be able to exercise that kind of power and influence to know who to pick and who not to pick? Is it normal for a person in Anthony Fauci's position to have such a good working relationship with spies?
1: Well, the truth is that the entire biodefense community is, I guess we could call it infiltrated, certainly closely associated with the intelligence community, and in particular the CIA. And I've run into that throughout my career. I've been accused of being a CIA officer because I've reported and frankly outed various agents over time because of misdeeds. Mm. But this integration goes back a long ways. And remember that Dr. Fauci's role and responsibility was not just as director of the National Institute of Allergy and Infectious Disease, but he was placed in charge of the entire biodefense enterprise, you could say military-industrial complex, after the anthrax attacks. So he basically took command of the DOD side as well as the civilian side after the legislature determined that the DOD had been incapable of advancing the biodefense mission and was culpable in the anthrax spores attack.
0: So what happened after 9/11 when we had the anthrax thing, people in the administration at the time and in the Pentagon said, and in Congress said, oh my gosh, they could destroy our civilization here in America with a bioweapon. We need experts to be able to advise on how to protect from this, what we're looking for, what to do if we get hit with a bioweapon. But then it appears something changed there. It almost appears as though Anthony Fauci oversaw, and you, again, please correct me if I'm wrong. I don't want to get this wrong.
1: Beyond advice. Tony was placed in charge of the entire enterprise.
0: Was that an enterprise of a defensive nature, or was that enterprise then converted to, or was it always expected to be, of an offensive nature that, oh, we better have our own bioweapons?
1: This is a sensitive area going back to the biowarfare convention. But historically, the American investment in biowarfare exceeded the American investment in thermonuclear warfare. The heads of the various communities, like the American Association of Infectious Disease, throughout the 60s and 70s were usually key governmental stakeholders, influencers, in building the biowarfare infrastructure. So these have been intimately integrated for decades now, really back to mid-century, and that is covered pretty well in Secretary Kennedy's book about the Wuhan lab leak. It's really quite a sordid story. Yeah. And it was very bold of Gabbard to disclose these documents at this time, because there is such a close association between the intelligence community and biomedical research and the biodefense complex. The approved language for this is dual function research.
0: So when the news, I remember that coming up in the hearing with Rand Paul, that's certainly in question here, because it suggests, based on these documents being revealed, that Anthony Fauci outright lied and perjured himself. Is that your assessment here, that he absolutely lied under oath when asked about dual purpose and gain of function?
1: That is one of the points that Tulsi made in her press release relating to this drop. And the important nuance there is that Rand Paul has been focused on the misrepresentation made by Dr. Fauci, in my opinion, about gain-of-function research, that in fact he did not fund gain-of-function research, nor did the NIAID. So that's one point of contention that Rand has focused on, because Fauci basically called Paul a liar in sworn testimony. But this is a different what Tulsi has pointed out is that in separate testimony, Fauci said to the investigating committee that he had not been involved or influenced or communicated with these committees that had done this assessment. He said that straight out, and that was clearly a lie. Okay, so now we have two lies in congressional testimony from Dr. Fauci.
0: It seems like Dr. Fauci, when challenged on various things like this, in particular the determination whether it was a lab link or it happened,

0: So what you're observing is consistent with a longstanding pattern of behavior from Dr. Fauci of building plausible deniability, and he has had a very large press office. I don't know if you're aware of that. I documented this early on. His press office was 30-plus full-time employees, just focused on managing the likes of you, not the, his group for the Hill was much smaller.
1: Well, he got very good press. He got a great press, in fact. They were creating votive candles to him and praying to St. Fauci. Stay with us, Dr. Malone. There's more on this story. I really need your expertise on it to sort it out. And so we've got more with Dr. Robert Malone coming up on O'Connor & Company.
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2: Our interview last week on this program with Senator Ron Johnson, having to do with revelations about the effects and the negative reaction to the COVID shot, that got a lot of traction. A lot of people were talking about that. Now we're talking about the Anthony Fauci revelation. Although, since we have Dr. Malone, I meant to ask you about this in our first segment. I'm sure you saw the testimony and the work that Senator Johnson is doing there about how, again, this is the same team of people. They neglected to follow up on any of the reports of injuries due to the COVID shot. As the person who sort of introduced the technology that was employed there, that must drive you insane, knowing that the COVID vaccination policy was implemented in this country, knowing that they were injuring people.
3: Yeah, so I've been in close contact with Senator Johnson, provided him email documentation, and in particular underscore that the senator has finally obtained the documents concerning the Tracy Beth Hogue analysis of the pediatric deaths. Yeah. And those are now out in the open. The FDA has said that no, these did not happen, but we now have the internal documentation about that. And Tracy Beth Hogue, who was terminated abruptly from the FDA, has now started her own Substack, where she's adding further details to the narrative and documentation about what happened with documenting those pediatric deaths.
2: Well, and again, pattern of behavior. She was a whistleblower about something as important as pediatric deaths as a result of the COVID-19 shot that was forced on people in many cases. And we had a whistleblower with regard to the origins of the virus, too, and the gain-of-function research, didn't we?
3: So that's another thing that is in the drop from Tulsi Gabbard, is that a new revelation that a federal contractor had acted as a whistleblower concerning the misrepresentations of Dr. Fauci and the compromise of the review committee. And that person apparently was terminated about 2 weeks after they initiated their whistleblower action. So this is, just brick after brick after brick documenting what happened during the Biden administration to suppress inconvenient narratives.
2: So here's what's remarkable about this, Dr. Malone. This came out on Thursday. We had a long segment on it on this program Friday morning. I devoted a 20-minute segment on my town hall podcast that I do every day at noon. Got huge reaction on social media about it. I checked the cable news stations, and all of them, the ones who are, politically on my side, the ones who are politically hostile to me, nobody talked about this story. This is a huge story. We were consumed by Anthony Fauci and the CDC and all of these protocols and the virus and where it came from. What's with the news blackout? Why, this is news, whether you agree with it or not. It is news, Dr. Malone.
3: So I call this the great forgetting. Corporate media today is not the corporate media that we have told ourselves or they have constructed a narrative around. And there's absolutely no upside for subscriptions, clicks, likes, follows, etc., monetization, for mea culpas, for presenting that we got the story wrong, we're so sorry. That's there's no world in which that can happen. It can only come from folks like yourself that are at the periphery of corporate media, and that is part of what's driving the whole revolution in reporting and news right now, and the interest of many to follow alternative sources, because clearly it's become pretty obvious.
2: Well, you're right. I mean, nobody, they're not going to win, you know, an Emmy by having a segment about how wrong they were for years. Not only were they wrong, but those of us who were over on this side of the equation saying, hey, there's more to the story here, it seems. You know, at Town Hall, we kept referring to this as the Chinese virus that came from Wuhan and everything, and we got censored, we got demonetized and all of that. So not only were they wrong about the story, but they were demonized.
3: You were racist.
2: You were racist
3: for doing that.
2: And they were demonizing us over here. But also, and I've only got 30 seconds, but it's impossible to not note that most of the ads I see on those cable stations are all pharmaceutical companies. There's got to be pressure there.
3: I heard a figure that something like 70 to 80% of the revenue from CNBC now is coming from pharmaceuticals.
2: 70%.
3: So the whole business model that used to be decentralized subscriber base has been transformed to dependency on small numbers of donors and large advertisers.
2: They're not incentivized to tell the truth. In fact, quite the opposite. Dr. Robert Malone, malone.news is the Substack. Always an honor to talk to you, sir. 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
7: In fact,
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7: got a good place for the American people. The winds of change are once again rearranging the national political scene in the UK. Labour Party Prime Minister Keir Starmer is resigning as party leader. He says he will stay on as Prime Minister until a successor has been chosen. And a raging wildfire forcing all 1,000 residents of Eureka, Utah to flee their homes. The Dow futures 3 points higher, NASDAQ futures up 30 points. More details at SRN News.
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0: How woke are college campuses in California? UC system, which, by the way, state-run. That's government money, right? If you misgender somebody and use the wrong pronoun, you will be disciplined. I thought we were past all of that. In a moment, we're going to speak with Nikki Neely, Parents Defending Education. We'll get to that in a moment. First, though, after sharing with you for weeks now about my campaign to send deserving kids to Angel Tree Camp through our friends at Prism Fellowship, we're now down to only 5 more days for you to join us. I'm so proud and grateful that dozens of my listeners have stepped up to help provide scholarships for over 280 kids with a mom or a dad in prison. Those kids now can attend Angel Tree Camp this summer. Listen to Jamie from Angel Tree Camp. She's going to remind you that your donation over at LarryOShow.com has a profound impact by blessing kids all over this country.
1: I believe God has an amazing heart for young ones, and we all have to come to God with childlike faith. And so if we can get these campers to camp when they're young and when they're open, and especially these campers who may be coming from hard places with special wounds and special challenges, it can put them on a life-altering path. You could be breaking generational incarceration and helping set their entire family on a different trajectory by reaching the child.
0: These kids are going to be surrounded by bad influences all summer long, from drugs to gangs to crime to despair. 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That transforms lives, and you're doing that. 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Click on that Angel Tree banner at the top of the page, and God bless you. Thank you. These are our 5 final days here. So make that difference. Joining us right now, friend of the program, Nikki Neely, Defending Education. And Nikki, we're used to you pointing out and showing us horrific things happening in our public schools, K-12 situation. But college campuses are insane, and we're paying for those educations too. So thank you for this UC study that you've done. I appreciate you joining us.
2: Yes. Yeah. Last week, we sued the University of California system, which I'm very proud of, because they have speech silencing policies that have both been designed to and had the effect of chilling student speech, which is just a straight First Amendment violation. And so we sue them in federal court, and we look forward to vindicating our student members' rights.
0: Yeah, but I'm told that the UC system is just, you know, flooded with free speech. They can't get enough free speech. They let the pro-Hamas protesters with all of their very expensive tents that were paid, I still don't know who paid for all those tents, set up camp there in the whole quad of UCLA. They couldn't get rid of them, and they were keeping Jewish students from crossing the campus and everything. So how come that free speech was okay, but this gender stuff is prohibited?
2: Isn't it so funny in some of these progressive areas where it's free speech for me, but not for thee? Mm. In this case, what we're challenging is this is the school's sexual violence and sexual harassment policy. And so humor, satire, parody, completely off limits. The rules specifically state that jokes are not okay. So you are not allowed to joke about things like that. And this is all backed up by a system where students can anonymously report each other. So straight out of East Germany, nothing creepy about that at all. And to really drive that lesson home, students have to go through an anti-harassment training. And as part of that, they have to give answers. And if you fail that, if you give the wrong answers, you don't pass, and you have a hold then. You're not able to register for classes or use facilities on campus. Some of those things that you are not allowed to say are things like, hey, I don't think you're in the right bathroom. It is the FAQ actually specifically says misgendering or mispronouncing someone is harassment. That constitutes a hostile environment. And so those are things you're not allowed to say. Clearly, these are First Amendment protected things, because that's a really hot issue where people have very strong feelings. And yeah. So, you know what? Not on my watch.
0: Wait, so seriously, somebody using the wrong pronoun can be disciplined on a UC campus? Oh, by the way,
2: hold on.
0: I just fell into the trap. Using the right pronoun, not the wrong. that's the insidious nature of this nonsense. If you actually refer to a male as he, even though he demands that you acknowledge that he's pretending to be a she, you can get disciplined for that.
2: Correct. And discipline, I mean, that's like putting it lightly. So discipline can include, but is not limited to, suspension, expulsion, removal from your housing, revocation of your degree, which, like, honestly made my jaw drop.
0: Wow.
2: As well as being sent to re-education camp, just for you to learn the right way to act going forward. So, none of this is problematic whatsoever.
0: Nikki Neely, yeah, exactly. So you're filing a lawsuit against the UC system, defending education is. And, I mean, to file a lawsuit, you have to obviously have some law that you can cite. So what is the federal statute that you're pointing to say, look, you're violating the law here?
2: First Amendment, the best amendment. So this is just straight freedom of speech. There is no religious carve-outs. I don't care if somebody worships the spaghetti monster. If they don't want to use somebody's pronouns, they may not be forced to use a pronoun by a state taxpayer-funded entity like University of California system. We also have the 14th Amendment in there. This is vague. This is they're discriminating on the basis of viewpoint. Obviously, some viewpoints are allowed and some are not.
0: Yeah.
2: So just things like that we find intolerable.
0: Obviously, First Amendment transcends presidential administrations. But if I remember right, didn't the Trump administration come in and execute quite a few executive orders with regard to things like this through the Department of Justice as well as the Department of Education about what these publicly funded schools can do? UC is still getting plenty of federal tax dollars, aren't they?
2: They absolutely did. So the Trump administration has been absolutely clear, absolutely unequivocal about that you may not, talking about gender full stop is just an issue that is back on the table, as opposed to during on the Biden administration when we all had to worship at the altar of all the gender ideology stuff, when they tried to rewrite Title IX in violation of the law, et cetera, et cetera. So the fact that they are trying to do this in 2026 under a Trump administration, which has made clear its fidelity to law and biology, it's something that is, not a path I would have chosen. But that's why we have people like, aside from the UC Board of Regents and administrators there, we have Gavin Newsom cited. We have Tony Thurmond, the state superintendent, cited. Because this happened on all of those people's watches, and we want people to be remember that.
0: I keep using the word insidious on this, but it really is insidious, because when you look at the Orwellian use of language by the proponents of these policies, it's under the, ironically, the UC sexual violence and sexual harassment policy. So in the sexual harassment policy, you are a victim if a person refuses to adhere to the pronouns that you demand that they use. However, if my daughter, let's say I'm paying for my daughter's college tuition at UC Davis, and my daughter's on the swim team, she's a freshman, she's in the locker room, and my daughter was raised with very traditional, conservative, religious principles, she is very modest. She is now forced to disrobe in front of a biological male, and she is forced to be confronted with a naked biological male against her consent. She doesn't want to see this naked man, but she is forced to. And that's just fine in their sexual harassment policy. That's the definition of sexual harassment, Nikki Neely.
2: Yes. And this comes up in locker rooms. It comes up in dorms. We have heard stories of girls being put in situations where they have been dissuaded from filing complaints about who they have been housed with, and told that, are you sure you want to do this? This might lead to problems.
0: Wait.
2: I'm also the mother of a daughter.
0: I got to jump in. You mean they're forced to be roommates with a biological male?
2: Yes. Yes. Yeah.
0: Absolute insanity. But again, this is sexual harassment. And by the way, full disclosure, my daughter did go to UCLA. I've been in her dorms, and they have shared showers. They have shared shower facilities and shared bathroom facilities in those dorms.
2: Right. And so to put girls in a place where they have to, growing up a girl, as the mother of a girl, you always tell them, pay attention to your gut. If you feel unsafe, you remove yourself from that situation. We are telling these girls now, shut up, you bigot. Keep your mouth shut. Deal with it. Which is something that is so astonishing and so, this is why the Trump administration has, come to crossheads with the California multiple times, because they have chosen to sacrifice our daughters on the altar of gender ideology.
0: People are going to hear this, Nikki, and they're going to be outraged, and they're going to want to be a part of this. But how can people support what you're doing at Defending Education? And are there other organizations who have already jumped on this as well? Because this needs to be a big thing.
2: Yeah, our website is defendinged.org. People can report incidents to us. They can learn about this issue and many others. We have lots of other lawsuits going on gender issues, race issues, DEI, et cetera. But we work closely with friends at the Independent Women's Forum, America First Legal. There are lots of great groups in this space that are trying to just hold these entities accountable. It's really astonishing how deeply the education industrial complex believes that they own this space. And so we are trying to claw it back. They are not entitled to our schools.
0: Can I ask you just sort of a strategic or tactical question? Because it seems like organizations on the left like Defending Education, but they take obviously a different approach and they try to push a more liberal, radical agenda. They've been instituting lawsuits for decades. They get a ton of their policies done, not through legislation, but through consent decrees and various other settlements with friendly governments that say, you know, don't want to fight things in court. Is this a new strategy for conservative groups? Or I wouldn't even call this conservative. This is just common sense, which oftentimes is a synonym for conservative ideas. But are we late to the game? Are we just now starting to figure out, oh, yeah, you know what? We have rights in these courts, too, and we're going to start these lawsuits.
2: Yeah, you know, I think this has been going on for about a decade. My friend and board member Ed Bloom from Students for Fair Admissions clearly has led the charge in this, right, with redistricting, voting rights, et cetera. And so it's been really fun to actually, yes, let's use the courts to actually enforce the rights as the Constitution lays them out. And, you know, it's funny because we are not doing sue and settle. These schools will fight tooth and nail to maintain their unconstitutional policies. I have sued my alma mater, my ex-husband's alma mater. And then they call you for money afterwards. And I say, you know, I know how much money you spent trying to keep that policy in the books. How dare you?
0: That's right.
2: So it's really astonishing that, you know, they're caught with their hand in the cookie jar and then they'll tell us, oh, you know, we can assure you students A, B, and C can say whatever they want. No, that's not it. The principle is that you have these policies in the books, full stop, and you thought it was okay.
0: Defending Education president is Nikki Neely. It's defendinged.org or com?
2: Correct. Yeah, .org.
0: .org, defendinged.org. Jump on there, join the mailing list, and join the movement. Thank you, Nikki. Always great to talk with you. I appreciate you fighting this fight.
2: Thank you.
0: You know, for 250 years, Americans have believed in a powerful idea that we were meant to live free, free to work hard, free to move, free to enjoy life without being held back. But if everyday aches and pains are slowing you down, it might be time to declare your independence from pain. 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

0: I would love nothing more than to move on from our ongoing updates about the reflecting pool at the National Mall. But apparently this is the scandal to end all scandals in Washington, D.C. This is how they're finally going to get Trump, guys. Algae or the shoddy installation of the sealant on the bottom of the reflecting pool. After all, look at these giant pieces of the blue laminate, whatever it is that sealed the bottom. They're just floating around. I saw a report on CNN about it. I saw a report about algae on it. I'm seeing protesters at the National Mall with signs cheering on the algae. By the way, they've done a deep dive into who these protesters are. They were also the Black Lives Matter protesters. They're all the same people, these people. The president was posting about it on Truth Social over the weekend. When he wasn't posting about the Iran war, he was posting about the reflecting pool, saying the United States Park Police have arrested multiple individuals for vandalizing our nation's magnificent reflecting pool. Who would do such a thing? These are very serious crimes having to do with the destruction of national monuments. Years in jail. Work will begin immediately on its repair. The suggestion is that, no, it wasn't a shoddy installation, and no, the sealant didn't just, you know, come off involuntarily because they did such a poor job in installing it. The vandals actually went in and started ripping the stuff up from the bottom of the reflecting pool. They're investigating all of that. But here's a summation from Fox News. They sort of put together a quick package on what's going on with the reflecting pool here. Take a listen.
1: This is a sad story because all Americans, I don't care about your political stripes, enjoy the reflecting pool. But as Charlie points out, we're talking about someone who's gone from competing in Olympic-sized swimming pools to being accused of vandalizing the reflecting pool along the mall. And, of course, he ends up in cuffs. And apparently he's not the only one. We're speaking of a former Olympian canoeist, 67-year-old David Hearn. Three-time Olympian, by the way, said he was cycling by the monument on Friday. He noticed a piece of the pool's underliner floating in the water, but authorities, they didn't buy his story at all. And now they're accusing him of being one of several individuals of trying to sabotage the project, with a pair of arrests being made so far. In fact, the president said as much in a post on Truth Social, announcing, quote, many additional people have been arrested having to do with the disgraceful vandalism of our beautiful reflecting pool. What these terrible vandals have done is a true affront to both Presidents George Washington and Abraham Lincoln and should be dealt with accordingly. They also poured corrosive and destructive chemicals into the pool. Finally, he adds this, we are very proud of what we have done with this magnificent structure, and we'll get it repaired quickly to an equal level of beauty. Now, the pool, which had been restored to a beautiful cerulean as part of the America 250 celebration, spent years mired in an algae-covered state until the big cleanup. But suddenly, we started reading reports of a new algae bloom forming and the peeling lower coating. Critics said it was a shoddy job done by the contractors. Turns out that's not true at all, and now we know why. Now, the cleanup of this $14 million project is ongoing, even at this very hour. But given the fact that the 4th of July is right around the corner, to get it ready, they're going to have to work around the clock, guys.
2: All right. Truly incredible. Some people just need to get a life. They need to get a hobby. They need to find something better to do.
0: You, Charlie Hurt, well said. People need to get a life. But it's true. They see this as some sort of monument to Trump, the reflecting pool. And if they can sabotage it and make it look like a failure, it's like, see, his presidency is a failure. And, well, they're nuts. And now the suggestion is, or the reports are, that they're actually breaking the law, violating the law, and vandalizing the reflecting pool. And they're hoping that the media doesn't pay attention. U.S. Attorney in the District of Columbia, Jeanine Pirro, appeared on Fox News Sunday yesterday, and she talked about it.
3: President Trump's got a Crime Stoppers tip for you. He says lightweight ABC reporter Jonathan Carl was seen sticking his hand into the pool and trying to rip the rubber off the surface. Judge, is Jonathan Carl from ABC in trouble?
4: Well, you know, it depends. You know, anyone who is in a position of vandalizing or attempting to vandalize the reflecting pool will face the criminal justice system in D.C. Look, the president has made it a priority to make D.C. not only safe but beautiful. And there are several citations that have been handed out to individuals, and these are cases that will be prosecuted to the full extent. If there are more serious products that are put into the reflecting pool to create more algae or a bigger problem, then we'll consider more serious charges. But make no mistake, making D.C. beautiful is a priority, and if you damage, vandalize, or do anything to impact something like the reflective pool, you can be prosecuted.
0: Which brings us to my friend and colleague Scott Jennings, who was on CNN over the weekend, and I told you about those protesters that have signs rooting on the algae. Yeah, take it away, Scott Jennings.
5: Regarding the vandalism, that's absolutely true. Somebody did vandalize the grass. Even when workers were working on the reflecting pool, I think I read that people came and vandalized their trucks and their equipment. Look, you have people that hate Donald Trump so much that they would go out and destroy our national monuments, vandalize Lincoln Memorial, vandalize the grass. That's how broken-brained they are. Donald Trump has cleaned up Washington. The fountains work. The city is clean. The city is safe. It's good that he has taken an interest in this, and you have these people out here who are so broken-brained about the fact that he's the president that they're spending their time vandalizing all this stuff. I think it's terrible, and I hope anybody who vandalizes our monuments, I hope they get caught, and I hope they get put in jail. He's trying to make the city beautiful for America, too.
0: Exactly, and just think about it. These protesters, they're literally cheering on pond scum. That's where we are. Incredible. 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
8: News this hour from Town Hall. Amit Kamathan. He chaired the Federal Reserve, setting monetary policy under four presidents. Former Fed Chairman Alan Greenspan has died.
9: Greenspan's widow, television correspondent Andrea Mitchell, wrote in a statement, quote, "He will be remembered for his brilliance and his kindness. Being his life partner was the joy of my life." Greenspan served as chairman of the Federal Reserve for 18 years across four presidential administrations from 1987 to 2006. Mitchell said Greenspan died Monday morning from complications of Parkinson's disease. He was 100 years old.
8: Correspondent Bernie Bennett. They may as well install a revolving door at number 10 Downing Street. Britain will be getting its seventh prime minister in just 10 years now that Keir Starmer has announced he's resigning as head of the Labour Party, giving up the PM's job. Starmer says he will stay on as prime minister until a successor has been chosen.
10: I will also give my successor my full and unequivocal support, knowing that they will inherit a Britain that is far stronger and fairer than the one I inherited 2 years ago. Better prepared for the challenges ahead, and better able to ensure the Labour Party secures a second term in office.
8: Starmer and Labour have taken a beating in public opinion polls, and Starmer's pending resignation had been rumoured for weeks. The Utah judge presiding over the Charlie Kirk murder case says he'll rule today on whether prosecutors could face sanctions for remarks to the media about a bullet fragment recovered from Charlie Kirk's body. Lawyers for defendant Tyler Robinson are fighting to get the death penalty off the table. Robinson has yet to enter a plea. 23-year-old from southwestern Utah has been charged with aggravated murder. It is back to work this morning for Wall Street following the long holiday weekend. And right now, the Dow features 47 points higher. NASDAQ features up 92. The S&P features down 1 point. 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
18: From the wild world of D.C. politics to America's culture clash, brace yourself for the reality check you've been waiting for. The one and only Mike Gallagher.
19: Well, Vice President J.D. Vance says there has been progress made after the first round of talks, peace talks. I think Byron York puts it best over at the Washington Examiner, who writes, there are bad feelings all around after the Iran deal. The U.S. and Israel are mad at each other. At home, supporters of President Trump's decision to go to war are mad at him over the peace deal. Trump's critics are glad the war might be coming to an end, but they're mad at him for starting it. There's a new CBS News poll out showing that 78% want the war to end now. So there is a lot of sentiment, public sentiment, in favor of ending this thing. Once again, our relationship with Israel is complicated, and it complicates all of this. And I don't know where you stand on it. As a supporter of Israel, as a proponent of our relationship, as our fierce desire to protect Israel, I am so baffled by the way this has unfolded over the last few weeks. It seems to me that if Iran was close to getting the ability to produce a nuke, and I believe they were, the direct recipient of a nuclear attack would be Israel. So it seems to me that Israel, working with the United States to thwart Iran's nuclear ambitions, that there shouldn't be a conflict. Trump's critics allege that Israel dragged us into this war with Iran. I don't know that that's true or false. I don't know that Trump gets dragged into anything by anybody. I believe he does what he's going to do. Just like the kind of wild dual endorsement he did the other day in South Carolina for the two contenders for the gubernatorial race there. I told Joey Hudson he was going to do it. Joey said, no way. No way would he do something that crazy. He's not going to, like, rescind his endorsement for Pamela Evett and endorse both Alan Wilson and Pamela Evett. I said, don't you know him by now? He could. Turned out he did. So people in South Carolina are all upset. It's kind of a mess. I am really, really intrigued by the role that Israel plays in all of this. And I wanted to share with you a staunch pro-Israel voice, Mark Levin. This is from Life, Liberty, and Levin on Fox News Channel. Listen to the way Mark is defending Israel and criticizing the Trump administration for not being sufficiently supportive of the state of Israel. Here he was on Fox News.
20: I'm going to start the program where I'd rather not start, but I must. I want to say to people in and out of the administration, stop trashing, smearing, bullying the little state of Israel. Stop cozying up to and telling us that the enemy regime in Iran is now more rational, more moderate, and a regime that we can deal with. When just a few months ago they slaughtered 50,000 people, they're still hanging young people today. And if they had a nuclear missile today, they'd fire it into our country as sure as I'm alive. I don't know what's going on, but if people think they can bully a little country, and really a people that have existed 4,000 years through the Babylonians and the Persians, through the Romans and the Third Reich, into surrendering their defense and their decision on how to secure their country, they got another thing coming. I think it's outrageous. When we used to see the Secretary of War and the head of the Joint Chiefs of Staff daily here on Fox tell us of the fantastic marriage, symmetry between our militaries in defeating this enemy. I'm really appalled by this. And I hope it comes to an end sooner than later. because it's not right, it's not just, and it's not truthful.
19: I don't think there's any question that, people like Mark would like to see American boots on the ground. I don't think there's any doubt they would like to see a convention. They would like to see conventional warfare involving thousands and thousands of American troops to take Iran out once and for all. And incidentally, you may feel that way too.
20: I'm going to start the program where I'd rather not.
19: And I want to ask you which side of this coin you're on. Do you, because according to CBS, 78% of Americans want this thing to end. We cut our losses and end it. Where are you? Are you in the 22% that wishes that this war gets prolonged, it continues, we conquer the Iranian leadership once and for all, probably have boots on the ground? Or do you, are you with the CBS poll majority that says, time to get out, time to cut and run, we've done the damage, and, you know, look, we've made enormous progress in crippling their military, their economy, and their ability to produce a nuclear weapon. I've said this a million times. For me, it's twofold. Make sure they can't produce a nuke, and that's mostly to protect Israel. And number two, open the doggone Strait of Hormuz, get the oil flowing, and get prices down in America. That's it for me. But let me turn it over to you here in the Relief Factor Studios. 800-655-MIKE. I want you to tell me if you believe that Mark Levin is right, that the Trump administration is wrong to criticize Israel in any way, shape, or form. There's reporting that Trump picked up the phone the other day and chewed Bibi Netanyahu out, said, what the F are you doing? Stop bombing Lebanon. We're trying to get to peace here, and you guys are making it harder. Folks like Mark Levin are saying that's egregious and awful that the administration is going after the Netanyahu administration and the state of Israel. So let me turn it over to you. Do you wish, would you like to see boots on the ground? Do you want conventional warfare with Iran? Do you want this thing to go on and on until there is more of a resolution? Or do you want to just cut and run, end it, let's continue to negotiate, and get to some uneasy level of peace with Iran? Let's find out what you think. One number does it all. Call or text. Join us here on a Monday, June 22nd episode of the Mike Gallagher Show. 800-655-MIKE. 800-655-6453. I hope you join us.
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24: 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That seems very unlikely. But there is hope out there that the Middle East can be remade through this process, particularly through the ultimate goal of keeping the Iranian terrorists from having a

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1: Bad feelings all around over the Iran deal, writes Byron York at the Washington Examiner. 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Steve's in Arizona. Hey, Steve. Welcome. Happy Monday. Where are you with where we are with Iran right now?
2: Okay, this is where I'm at. I was happy to see this whole thing happen because they've been bludgeoning us for 47 years.
1: Right.
2: And I'm happy with everything that's happened so far. The end here is getting a little messy, but I'm against boots on the ground. No invasion. It'll end up being another endless 20-year war.
1: Gotcha. Hey, succinct and a lot of clarity in your position. Appreciate it. Kurt is in Pennsylvania. Hey, Kurt, how are you?
3: Hey, great, Mike. How are you doing, man? Wow, awesome. I get to talk to the big daddy of morning radio.
1: I'm honored you got through. Thanks for joining us.
3: No, this is the first time I've ever called any place radio, and I love your show, and I love President Trump and his security, his team that he has assembled. But, man, I just think that they miscalculated here. I mean, you cannot – listen, I'm a studier. I'm a retired police officer. I'm a studier of the art of war, and you cannot win a war with air.

0: power only. I'm not in favor of boots on the ground, but you cannot win a war with air power.
1: Well, not only that, but you can't. But it's also hard to win a war with zealots, and that's if there's a miscalculation, Kurt, and you tell me if you think I'm wrong. If there was any miscalculation, it may have been that President Trump thought that these people would be at least preservationists for their own existence. In other words, he thought they sure don't want their people blown to bits. They don't want their country wiped off the map. I think he probably thought they'd be more pragmatic than they are. You think that's fair?
0: Absolutely. And I believe he had hoped that the people were going to rise up against this dirty, nasty regime, and they did, and they didn't, because they're afraid of being murdered. And
1: that's right. That's exactly right. No, I think you're right where a lot of people are, Kurt. I appreciate very much you getting through and joining us, and thanks for your kind words. I also think there's merit to what Mark Levin, his position is, we shouldn't bully Israel. We shouldn't kick Israel around. They're trying to survive. But what's weird to me is that to take the administration to task, I don't know that anybody thinks that Iran was going to nuke Minneapolis, Minnesota. If Iran produces and possesses nuclear capabilities, they're going to target Israel. And President Trump is the biggest friend that Israel has ever had. He's frustrated. His position is, I think, can you stop bombing Lebanon for the time being until we get to a deal? Now, the face of all of this has been the Vice President, J.D. Vance. He held a press conference. This is courtesy of Fox News Channel. Here's J.D. Vance talking about freezing Iran's assets. This is over in Switzerland at the summit there.
2: I've seen some misreporting about frozen or unfrozen Iranian assets. One of the other things that we wanted to do, and you know, wasn't as high of a priority for us for obvious reasons, but we wanted to make sure that we set up a process where if we ever unfreeze Iranian assets, we can ensure that that money, that Iranian money, goes to help the people of Iran and not to fund terrorism. So Jared Kushner actually came up with a very interesting solution with the Qataris, where basically, again, if there is any frozen Iranian assets that are unfrozen, then we have approval over that process. The Qataris have approval over that process. And then the money would actually go to buy American soy, American corn, and American wheat for the benefit of the Iranian people. And as much as I see some of the press misreporting on this, and of course, you know, buttressed by what the Iranians are saying, or not all Iranians, I want to be clear, there are a lot of Iranians who are telling the truth about what happened yesterday, but you see some social media reporting that gets this wrong. But fundamentally, what Jared and the Qataris and the entire team here in Bergenstock accomplished is, to me, a classic Trump deal, where if Iranian assets are ever unfrozen, they're going to go to make American farmers richer and to feed the Iranian people. That's a very, very good and very classic Trump deal. That's great for our people, great for the people of Iran, and fundamentally, again, will contribute to this regional security architecture that we've built and that we're going to work very hard to ensure that it endures.
1: And, of course, people are mad at him. People are blasting him, saying that he is inconsistent in the messaging. Here's a lot of text coming in from Wisconsin on the text line. Let the Middle East fight about the Middle East. If Israel wants to blow them up, let them. Arizona, this is no time to cut and run. We don't have to put boots on the ground. We just blow up their bridges and a couple of their power plants, and they'll be blind. And finally, Minnesota, troops are old school, like knights in armor. Send in the drones. Meanwhile, here in the United States, the left is so crazed, they're now cheering on the algae in the reflecting pool and reportedly vandalizing it. Did you hear about the Olympian, the 60-something-year-old Olympian who got arrested because he was trying to peel the layers from the bottom of the reflecting pool? Who does this? You talk about people who are absolutely bat crap crazy? with their blind rage and hatred. Evidently, they're vandalizing the reflecting pool because Trump made it better. Oh, boy, where do you hear our friend and colleague Scott Jennings' take on this on CNN? Let me give you the take on the movie that everybody seems to be talking about, a movie that is making you think. Look, I don't know that I've ever been this excited about a documentary as I am about The Story of Everything, a cinematic masterpiece that reveals the hidden hand behind the universe and directly responds to the theory that creation just happened out of nothing. This is an amazing movie, and after a successful run in theaters, it's now available for you at home. That's right. You can watch at home with your family, your friends, small groups, churches. Make sure your kids watch it, because too many kids have no purpose whatsoever because they don't realize there is a God. They don't know that there's a creator. You know that they're being indoctrinated. We were created with a purpose by a creator. And now you can get The Story of Everything at home. Just go to thestoryofeverything.film/Mike. 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
6: With SRN News, I'm Rich Thomason in Washington. A change at the top in British politics. Prime Minister Keir Starmer stepping down as head of the beleaguered Labour Party. He will remain as caretaker Prime Minister until a successor has been chosen. Senior U.S. and Iranian bargainers have wrapped up a largely lengthy round of initial talks aimed at permanently ending the war. The initial mediation was rocky, but also led to agreements on some points. Oil prices have been edging lower over optimism about those U.S.-Iran talks, and gas prices are falling as the summer driving season heats up. Qatar's energy minister says at least 13 people have been killed in an explosion at a key gas export facility. Just happened a short time ago, and there's been nothing yet on a possible cause. Stocks opening a bit higher this morning on Wall Street. More details, srnnews.com.
7: This is a Bloomberg Money Minute. Stock futures are fluctuating, but somewhat positive tone on Wall Street this Monday morning after the long holiday weekend. Fed policy also on investors' minds, with word former Fed Chair Alan Greenspan has passed away at age 100. Developing story in the stock photo business. Shares of Seattle-based Getty Images surging. The owner of thousands of iconic photos, including V-Day in Times Square and Muhammad Ali standing victorious over Sonny Liston, has announced a licensing deal with OpenAI. You might be shocked at how much money EV owners are saving. Almost $1,500 a year in fuel savings between a current gas car and the typical EV charged at a U.S. home. Gen Z would rather not date than pay $250 for dinner and drinks, according to a Bank of America survey, which says 51% of Americans age 18 to 29 report spending $0 on dates each month. One person interviewed says when money is tight, romance can wait. Denise Pellegrini.
5: 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From the AmFed Coin and Bullion News Desk.
8: 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It's Jim Clark. In the last 4 years, central banks have doubled the amount of gold they bought in the prior decade. They're repatriating gold they used to store with the Fed in New York. Trust in the money paper system is collapsing. 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

0: Mike Gallagher.
1: I saw a clip of Michigan Congresswoman Debbie Dingell telling somebody over at CNN that when she went home to her district, all anybody's talking about is the algae in the reflecting pool. And that people are outraged. And they're outraged, I guess, at Trump. I'm not real sure what he did when we know that multiple people, including a former U.S. Olympian, have been arrested for vandalizing the newly renovated Lincoln Memorial reflecting pool.
0: Mike Gallagher.
1: They were caught. No, you're not having a stroke. Sorry about that. We got some little bit of chirping going on there with some audio clips. Sorry. These people were caught peeling the lining off the pool to try to sabotage the newly renovated reflecting pool. According to reporting, there were corrosive and destructive chemicals poured into the pool. There was a 250-foot knife gash. Others dumped algae into the pool, trying to get more algae to grow. And somehow all of that is Trump's fault. You know, one thing you can't dispute is the beautification project that has been underway in our nation's capital. Washington, D.C. is safer. It's cleaner. There's a lot of great fountains that have been reopened for the first time and parks that have been cleaned up. And they're mad at him for that. They're so mad at him that they are evidently vandalizing the reflecting pool, causing Scott Jennings to point out on CNN, this is how deeply the brain rot, the Trump hatred runs.
2: Regarding the vandalism, that's absolutely true. Somebody did vandalize the grass. Even when workers were working on the reflecting pool, I think I read that people came and vandalized their trucks and their equipment. Look, you have people that hate Donald Trump so much that they would go out and destroy our national monuments, vandalize Lincoln Memorial, vandalize the grass. That's how broken-brained they are. Donald Trump has cleaned up Washington. The fountains work. The city is clean. The city is safe. It's good that he has taken an interest in this. And you have these people out here who are so broken-brained about the fact that he's the president that they're spending their time vandalizing all this stuff. I think it's terrible, and I hope anybody who vandalizes our monuments, I hope they get caught, and I hope they get put in jail. He's trying to make the city beautiful for America 250. There's going to be a lot of people in Washington. They deserve to go to a clean, safe capital, and that's what he's trying to do.
1: I'm so stupefied at this. I can't even find the words. I saw some protesters walking around with picket signs saying, I'm on Team Algae. There are anti-Trump protesters now, apparently outside the reflecting pool, protesting on behalf of the algae. They want things to go badly in our nation's capital. Regardless of what you think of President Trump, in fact, let me just direct this question to somebody who's not a fan of Donald Trump. You don't like his presidency. You don't like his agenda. Look, it's America. You've got every right to feel the way you feel about our body politic. You do know this is nuts, right? You would agree that this is complete this is nutso. This is so goofy that you run out of words. First of all, for Debbie Dingell to go around saying that all anybody's talking about is the reflecting pool at her in her district as a way to complain about Trump. First of all, how do you blame him? And the narrative is that the renovations weren't done correctly. That somehow he's so corrupt that he got substandard contractors to beautify the reflecting pool. I mean, I honestly can't believe this is even a thing, but it is. And the reason I think we ought to talk about it And the reason I want to talk about it is because I want to showcase how irrational these people are. These aren't, I mean, you understand that a lot of these people that are vandalizing the reflecting pool, I guarantee you would call themselves climate change activists and protesters. So when President Trump is actually cleaning up our environment, they're mad. I mean, I'm watching video of the National Guard having to protect the reflecting pool on the Great Mall in Washington, D.C., and there's protesters marching around with signs saying, Team Algae. They're rooting for the algae. They want the reflecting pool to look and smell terrible, I guess, because Trump wants to clean it up. If Trump wants to beautify our nation's capital in time for the 250th anniversary celebrations, that's a bad thing, and we want the whole place to go to pot. We want the whole thing to go to seed. We want algae. We want to rip up the lining on the bottom of the reflecting pool. There's a former Olympian who got arrested. And I saw his defense. He said, I wasn't really vandalizing the pool. I'm paraphrasing here. But his defense was, I didn't vandalize. I just reached in and I tried to put the liner of the reflecting pool in my hand. Well, yeah, you were ripping up the lining by your own admission. Again, a former Olympian, somebody who represented the United States in the U.S. Olympics. I want you to hear Kevin Cork, who's one of my favorite Fox News Channel guys. He was on Fox and Friends over the weekend, detailing how numerous people have now been arrested for committing acts of vandalism at the newly renovated Lincoln Memorial reflecting pool.
3: Okay, multiple people, including a former U.S. Olympian, have now been arrested for allegedly vandalizing the newly renovated reflecting pool in the nation's capital.
4: Kevin Cork joins us now from the White House with all the latest on this. Kevin, good morning.
5: Yeah, frankly, this is, and good morning to all of you. This is a sad story because all Americans, I don't care about your political stripes, enjoy the reflecting pool. But as Charlie points out, we're talking about someone who's gone from competing in Olympic-sized swimming pools to being accused of vandalizing the reflecting pool along the mall. And of course, he ends up in cuffs, and apparently he's not the only one. We're speaking of a former Olympian canoeist, 67-year-old David Hearn, three-time Olympian, by the way, said he was cycling by the monument on Friday. He noticed a piece of the pool's underliner floating in the water, but authorities, they didn't buy his story at all, and now they're accusing him of being one of several individuals of trying to sabotage the project, with a pair of arrests being made so far. In fact, the president said as much in a post on Truth Social, announcing, quote, many additional people have been arrested having to do with the disgraceful vandalism of our beautiful reflecting pool. What these terrible vandals have done is a true affront to both Presidents George Washington and Abraham Lincoln and should be dealt with accordingly. They also poured corrosive and destructive chemicals into the pool. Finally, he adds this, we are very proud of what we have done with this magnificent structure and we'll get it repaired quickly to an equal level of beauty. Now, the pool, which had been restored to a beautiful cerulean as part of the America 250 celebration, spent years mired in an algae-covered state until the big cleanup. But suddenly, we started reading reports of a new algae bloom forming and the peeling lower coating. Critics said it was a shoddy job done by the contractors. Turns out that's not true at all, and now we know why. Now, the cleanup of this $14 million project is ongoing, even at this very hour. But given the fact that the 4th of July is right around the corner, to get it ready, they're going to have to work around the clock, guys.
6: Here's some more information on the Olympian that was arrested. This guy was arrested on Friday by Park Police on misdemeanor charge of destruction of government property. He was biking past a memorial. He saw a piece of the liner And then he said he was touching, examining it. He said he was already peeling and he didn't peel it. But of course we know he's lying. He was arrested. He was definitely.
1: Okay. I don't know what that was. That was unusual. I don't know what that last part was after the Kevin Cork report. But in any event, I can't even find the words. Maybe I'll turn it over to you. Do you understand that people are now targeting the reflecting pool? People, leftists, are now vandalizing the reflecting pool. And the reason? Because Trump renovated it. And that made them mad. Trump made it better, so they're angry at that, so now they want to make it worse. I don't even know where to begin. I mean, I'm going to suggest that the protesters are paid. I don't think there's anything organic about somebody who's on Team Algae. But maybe, look, mental illness is real. Trump derangement syndrome is a thing. And maybe, just maybe, there are enough people, including this former Olympian, who feel driven to vandalize the Lincoln Memorial reflecting pool because Trump made it better. This is where we are as a country. These people walk among us. These are people that share, that breathe our same air. Do you know how nuts you have to be to try to vandalize the Lincoln Memorial reflecting pool in Washington, D.C. simply because Trump was very proud of a very successful renovation? Look, words fail me on this one, so maybe you can fill in the blanks. 800-655-MIKE, 800-655-6453, 15 before the hour. This one blows my mind. And this is such a crazy story that I almost lack the ability. And I'm a pretty skilled talk show host. I do this for a living. I've done this for a long time. I have no words. Maybe you do. Can you give me some clarity or some guidance on this wild story out of our nation's capital? 800-655-MIKE. I hope you join us. 800-655-6453.
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1: A funny comment from Brenda in Kentucky on the text line. Has everyone turned into Norman Bates and gone psycho? 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Here's Tony in Minnesota. Tony, what do you think is going on with the reflecting pool and the lunatics who are apparently vandalizing it?
2: Well, I mean, like, there may or may not be some bad actors. The reason why it's got the algae problems is they turned out to go crazy.
1: I got a terrible, terrible connection with you, Tony. I'm sorry. Give me a call back, or let's see if we can get you on again, because I can barely hear you. Chris is in Athens, Georgia. Hello, Chris. How are you?
3: I'm great.
1: Good. What do you make of these people who are apparently vandalizing the Lincoln Memorial reflecting pool because they hate Trump so much?
3: Well, I think it's crazy, and I'm actually a Democrat. And it's just something where I don't know why we're not interviewing chemists, biologists, just to hear experts about. I mean, it can't be anyone's fault necessarily unless it was sabotaged, but at least talk about why it's reacting like it's reacting. You know, I think that would be helpful. Have experts talk about it.
1: And apparently this happened before. I read this morning that during the Obama administration, there was a renovation, and then there was some kind of an algae bloom that happened then, too. But nobody got upset about it. But we do know there are – it's one thing to have a natural occurrence of algae, but people ripping up the lining and vandalizing it and pouring chemicals in it, I mean, thank goodness for a Democrat like you – who realizes how crazy it is.
3: Exactly, and they're good at throwing stones, but no solutions, no good candidates, just throwing stones all the time.
1: There you go. Thank you, Chris. Well, you know, look, I'm going to give you an example of a Democrat that makes a little bit of sense, and I don't know what his motivation is. Jack Schlossberg is JFK's grandson, and he's running for a congressional seat in New York. And he was on The Conversation with Dasha Burns. I think this is MS Now. I'm not sure the network. Sorry, I don't have the attribution in front of me. Here's what he said about the UFC fights. Listen to how she's trying to bait him into saying something negative about the UFC fights and how he reacted. This is a Democrat.
4: I'm not personally a huge UFC watcher, but that doesn't mean that those people aren't incredible athletes.
5: I was thinking about you when I was watching the UFC spectacle at the White House, and I was like, I wonder what Jack would think, because, you know, watching the coverage from some in the media, there was a lot of criticism from Democrats specifically. But, like, do you think that something like that is something that Democrats should scoff at, or is there something to be learned from the way that Trump?
4: What's wrong with athletics? Why are we making an enemy out of things? I'm not personally a huge UFC watcher, but that doesn't mean that those people aren't incredible athletes. That doesn't mean that why are we criticizing things people work really hard at? Why can't we just celebrate the things that we like too? We have to find a way to not make everything. Democrats are just way too against everything, and I'm not that kind of person. I'm way more focused on things that I'm for.
1: Now, the cynical side of me thinks he's just saying that because he's trying to, he's campaigning for office. He's running for Jerry Nadler's seat in New York. But if he really feels that way, well, that's kind of a logical, normal response. Democrats are just looking for stuff. People are looking for things to be angry about. People are seeking reasons for rage. And look, if more Democrats sounded like that guy, like Jack Schlossberg, Democrats would be in better shape. I don't know that they have it in them. He's a bit of an outlier. But you got to give him credit, and you know me, I'm a big believer in giving credit where credit is due. There is quite the drama in South Carolina with tomorrow's runoff in the gubernatorial race, and it's taken a lot of wild twists and turns. We'll check in with my buddy Joey Hudson, who's in South Carolina. What do you hear about Trump's unprecedented dual endorsement? 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
8: Breaking news this hour from Town Hall. I'm Rich Thomason. A change at the top in British politics once again. A big but not surprising announcement this morning from Prime Minister Keir Starmer.
9: Every decision I've taken has been about putting the country I love first. That is why I will resign as leader of the Labour Party. I have spoken to His Majesty the King this morning to inform him of my decision.
8: Sommer says he'll be staying on as caretaker prime minister until a new leader has been chosen. Sommer and his party are wildly unpopular in public opinion polls. Britain now is on its way to having its seventh prime minister in about 10 years. Senior U.S. and Iranian negotiators have wrapped up a lengthy round of initial talks aimed at permanently ending the war. The initial mediation was rocky, but also led to some agreements.
10: These are the first talks to be held under the terms of the Memorandum of Understanding agreed last week between the U.S. and Iran. Tehran has pledged not to procure or develop nuclear weapons, but Iran's nuclear program is a long-running and complicated source of geopolitical tension. And the two sides have given themselves an initial 60 days to get a final deal, when the last nuclear agreement, which Donald Trump ditched, took the best part of 2 years to negotiate.
8: And that is the BBC's Jessica Parker. Oil prices edging lower over optimism about those talks, and gas prices falling as the summer driving season heats up. This morning's AAA national average for regular, $3.92 a gallon. That's down a penny from yesterday, more than 60 cents lower than a month ago. Former Fed Chairman Alan Greenspan has died. He was 100 years old. On Wall Street, the Dow is up 273 points. The Nasdaq ahead 29. The S&P is up 27 points. More on these stories, townhall.com.
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0: From the wild world of D.C. politics to America's culture clash, brace yourself for the reality check you've been waiting for. The one and only Mike Gallagher.
1: There's a lot of bad feelings all around over these Iran negotiations. Byron York does a great job breaking it down in the Washington Examiner. Michael Goodwin over the New York Post writes that Trump and Vance are rattled on Iran and their attacks on Israel confirm that. Very interesting analysis. Well, I like both these guys, Byron York and Michael Goodwin. We'll break that down for you and get your take. Vice President Vance is reporting progress has been made. And hopefully there's going to be a resolution. I don't know what they're going to do in South Carolina tomorrow in the runoff between the Lieutenant Governor, Pamela Evatt, and the Attorney General, Alan Wilson. But a remarkable thing happened last week. As media, I put it in their headline, Trump pulls the rug from the candidate he previously endorsed. Now says he's endorsing her opponent as well. President Trump, the way media, I puts it, essentially negated the endorsement he gave South Carolina Lieutenant Governor Pamela Evatt by endorsing both her and her opponent. When this was first reported last week, I was talking to Joey Hudson, our regular guest host and more early morning host on 98.9 WORD, the voice of the Carolinas, and Joey said, there's no way. I said, Joey, I think he could do that. Joey said, that's an analyst who's just planting a story. He would not do something that crazy. Well, he did. To react is the one and only Joey Hudson, who joins us from the Palmetto State. Look, Joey, it does not pay to disagree with Nostradamus Gallagher. I told you he could do it, and you thought I was crazy.
23: You just want to gloat, or once you were right and I was wrong. by the way, I need to correct you on something. I didn't say it was crazy. I said it would be stupid of him to do it. I never thought he would do it. When you brought this argument up, and of course we read the Washington Post account of this, I thought, no way will Donald Trump, who seems to value loyalty, would endorse the opponent. Look, Mike, we learned in high school that you can only support one candidate for student body president. I just never thought it would happen.
1: All right, so let's, for the benefit of people outside of South Carolina, let's go through this, because Pamela Evatt is the lieutenant governor, essentially the running mate, if you will, of Henry McMaster, the longtime governor of South Carolina. Alan Wilson is the attorney general. And look, I think we can both stipulate, I think I can speak for you, they're both great. Pamela Evatt's been a friend of the show for a long time. We've known her for a long time. Alan Wilson is Joe Wilson's son. A lot of people remember him from the infamous, you lied when with Barack Obama. He was a very successful veteran congressman from South Carolina. So now his son is the attorney general. So they had a primary, and the two of them finished in the top two positions leading to tomorrow night's runoff, right?
23: That's correct. And what you need to understand, too, is our current governor, Henry McMaster, was the first statewide elected official to endorse Donald Trump way back when, in 2015. Lieutenant Governor Pamela Evatt has been a longtime supporter of the president as well. So when he announced his endorsement of the lieutenant governor on May 29th, nobody was really surprised. Everybody was expecting him to endorse her, but nobody ever thought he would also endorse the other candidate as well.
1: Well, his endorsement back in May was quite the enthusiastic endorsement. He wrote, Pam Evatt is a good friend, a fighter, and a winner, and will be a terrific governor of South Carolina. Pam has my complete and total endorsement. She will never let you down. Well, on Friday, Trump takes to Truth Social. Now, let's fill in the blanks here a little bit. There's been polling suggesting that Alan Wilson is going to beat her tomorrow in the runoff. So I think a lot of political insiders are suggesting that Trump saw that, realized, oh, I may have endorsed the wrong candidate here, so I'm going to go with, you know, I'm going to hedge my bets. I'm just going to endorse both of them. On Friday, he wrote, both have had amazing careers and have been with me from the beginning. They are MAGA and America First all the way. These were the two that I was hoping would get into a runoff, and they did. I can't hurt one of them by only endorsing the other. So therefore, I'm going to endorse for governor of South Carolina both Pam Evatt and Alan Wilson. It's a wealth of riches. With either one, you can't go wrong. Vote for Pam or Alan. They will not let you down. President Donald J. Trump. Now, it turns out, Joey, it's not the first time he's done this. He did the same thing in a race in Arizona, in a U.S. House race in 2024, and the last year, he backed both Andy Biggs and Karen Taylor Robinson in the Arizona gubernatorial primary, which will be held on July 21st. So it's not unprecedented, yet you still think it was a really dumb move on the president's part.
23: I do, and maybe it's not unprecedented for Donald Trump, but again, in politics, you choose your candidate, and you stick with them. Again, I go back to President Trump values loyalty. Pamela Evatt certainly has been loyal to him, and it makes you question any future endorsement. You know, I did a little poll of my own over the weekend on my social media. I asked my listeners here on 98.9 WORD, the voice of the Carolinas this morning, what they thought too, and I'm getting some interesting response because people are telling me that they kind of question it like I have. They're kind of scratching their head. Why would you do this? When the president has traditionally picked his candidate and stood by them.
1: Okay, help me understand something. I'm a little confused about Henry McMaster, the sitting governor. Is he popular or not in South Carolina? Because you know how social media goes. You know how our text line goes. Every time this comes up, we get lots of negative stuff said about Governor Henry McMaster. Like Pam Evatt, I've known Governor McMaster for years. You've known him for years. I've interviewed him multiple times over the years. He's always been a friend of the show. I thought, at least according to polling, he's a pretty popular governor. But boy, there's a lot of vocal opposition to the tenure of Governor Henry McMaster.
23: Yeah, there has been criticism from certain factions of the GOP about Governor McMaster. The polls show that he's one of our most popular governors. I mean, he consistently gets 70%+ as far as approval rating. So who knows? There have been some issues. I mean, like redistricting recently, some people think that the governor should have done more to get the president's redistricting plan. And some people say that's why the president ended up endorsing Alan Wilson, too. They're saying that Governor McMaster and Lieutenant Governor Evatt did not do enough. But this is a legislative state. The South Carolina legislature made that call. The governor has no say in it other than he did call a special session to bring them back to address that. But you'll remember, you and I talked about this, and I speculated from the very beginning the South Carolina legislature would never do redistricting in such a hurried fashion.
1: Well, it's too bad it didn't come together, and a lot of people are disappointed in the states that failed to do the redistricting, because it may cost us the House in November. We're going to have to wait and see. So, look, what does it look like now? I mean, if I'm reading the tea leaves, Alan Wilson wins tomorrow in a rout.
23: Well, the poll that is being cited quite often is a poll that his campaign paid for, from my understanding. Mm-hmm. There's been several reports on this particular poll. If you look at that organization, then you see that they're doing the polling for him. I haven't seen like a Trafalgar Group or another independent pollster who's come up with this. But who knows? It did seem like the momentum shifted for the attorney general. I happened to be moderating a forum on Friday evening just as this story broke. It was the last forum that the two of them were together, and you could just kind of feel it in the room that people were disappointed. They were confused. They didn't quite know what to do. The president saying, well, I love them both. I'm going to support them both. But deep down, they know that's not possible. You have to make a choice. So who knows? Look, it does. If I'm a candidate in the future, I'm not sure that I want Donald Trump's endorsement if he's going to pull it out of, as you read earlier, Mediot saying, pull the rug out from under you. Because Pamela Evatt, the last few weeks since receiving the endorsement, has built her entire campaign around being the only Donald Trump-endorsed candidate. That's not the case now.
1: It's got to be devastating for the Evatt campaign. There's no question about it. But we'll see what the voters of South Carolina do tomorrow. Joey Hudson, appreciate you checking in. Keep fighting the good fight. Our Joey Hudson checking in from South Carolina. Look, this is a – and I told him, and I don't want to beat him up when he's not here anymore, but I will say – that when this story was first reported and it was rumored that Trump could do this, Joey said, there's just no way. And I said, I'm telling you, that's something very Trumpian. He does not want to be on the losing side of an endorsement. He's had a great streak of successful, you know, endorsements that have won. So look, whether you're in South Carolina or anywhere in America, give me your reaction to this kind of bizarre turn of events. A lot of people believe that he did pull the rug out from under Pamela Evatt, and now it's going to be Alan Wilson's race to win. Are you upset with President Trump?

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0: 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So great. Dog will ask for it by name. Paul's in South Carolina. Hey, Paul, what do you make of this political drama that has been playing out in the gubernatorial race there?
1: Well, I think that, I'll tell you, I did not vote for Pamela Evett. And the reason being is all these people, when they get in, she was in office for, I don't know, 8 or 10 years or whatever. She's promising things that she should have done while she was in there. So she was able to do something, you know, no tax on this, blah, blah, blah. But they all promised stuff that they should have done while they were in there. So I'm going to give the other guy a chance.
0: Yeah, and that was also the criticism of Alan Wilson, because Alan Wilson is pretty much a veteran politician. And part of what people say is part of the good old boys network. I just got a text from Carol in Spartanburg, South Carolina. It said, don't count Pamela Evett out. She's been up against the good old boys before. There's all wheeling and dealing going on in this whole story. And a lot of emotion, a lot of passion. It just seems peculiar to me that President Trump would go from endorsing one to endorsing both at the 11th hour. And I can tell you, our mild-mannered Joey Hudson, he's pretty fired up about it. I mean, that's, you know, you saw and heard him. That's about as emotional as he tends to get. But he's not happy with it. He's not happy at all. And he's not alone. Here's Phil. Phil, what do you think about what's going on in South Carolina?
2: How are you, buddy? Well,
0: I'm good. How are you?
2: Very good, thank you. President Trump, I love him. He's a wonderful guy, a stand-up guy. I think he's a mensch in a lot of subjects. But look what he did to Nancy Mace. He values loyalty when it comes at him, but he does not hold himself to the same standard. Nancy Mace went against him, trying to resurrect all that Epstein stuff, and Trump basically got rid of her and buried her. So I think Trump is not above getting on a front runner. And I think he knows tomorrow that Miss Evett is going to lose. I feel it too. I talk to police officers. They love this guy. Politician is one thing, but he's a very, very stand-up, hard guy. All the police unions love him. Mm-hmm. And for me, the first order of business is for a guy to make the state safe. And so that's why I would vote for him.
0: I have to say, I think they're, frankly, from watching as an observer, I think they're both great. And again, I'm a little biased. I've known her for a long time. But I think Alan Wilson is good too. And like Trump said, either one of them would be great. And he was hoping that they would both be in the runoff. They are. The loyalty thing is a very interesting debate because I don't know that Trump is disloyal to people, but if you do turn on Trump, and Nancy Mace really turned on him over the Epstein crap, you turn on him, that, like I always have said, he doesn't just, you know, run you over with the bus. He puts the bus in reverse to make sure that he gets the job done. I mean, he takes no prisoners if you turn against him. And that, is pretty evident. But now Pam Evan didn't turn on at all. She's been loyal and supportive of him from day one. Appreciate it. 800-655-MIKE. 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
5: SRN News, I'm Rich Thomason in Washington. Embattled British Prime Minister Keir Starmer is resigning as head of the UK Labour Party. Looking ahead to the selection of a successor, Starmer says he'll remain as PM until his replacement has been chosen. There have been reports of a meeting of the minds on at least some points following the initial round of US-Iran talks in Switzerland. Negotiations for an agreement to permanently end the war will continue this week. Oil prices falling in tandem with gasoline prices as the U.S.-Iran talks raise hopes for an end to the war and a free flow of crude oil through the Strait of Hormuz. Parts of southern Illinois have been raked by tornadoes, two deaths and property damage reported in Jefferson County, that's about 70 miles east, southeast of St. Louis. The Dow's up 151 points. More details at srnnews.com.
6: This is a Bloomberg Money Minute. Stocks are higher as crude oil futures fall, and Iran says it sees major progress in all-night discussions with the U.S. Fed policy also in focus, with the death of former Fed Chair Alan Greenspan at age 100. Uber-backed electric bike firm known as Lime seeks a $181 million IPO. At the top of the price range, Lime could have a market value of about $1.7 billion. New drug deal to tell you about. AbbVie has agreed to buy Apogee Therapeutics. Apogee has promising new eczema drug in the works, boosting AbbVie's anti-inflammatory portfolio amid growing competition for its bestseller psoriasis drug Skyrizi. And the National Basketball Players Association is revamping its commercial arm and opening a new training facility in Los Angeles. The new business will be called Players United, replacing the existing for-profit Think 450 business, and will be led by Chief Executive Officer David Kelly. Denise Pellegrini, Bloomberg.
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0: There's some fascinating analysis over this situation with Iran. Byron York writes over at the Washington Examiner, the U.S. and Israel are mad at each other. Here at home, supporters of Trump's decision to go to war are mad at him over the peace deal. Trump's critics are happy the war might be coming to an end, but they're mad at Trump for starting it. On the U.S. side, Byron York writes, no amount of talking can get around the fact that what began as a military attack, the top American officials said had four goals, ended, despite making great progress toward those goals, as a desperate effort to reopen the Strait of Hormuz and limit damage to the global economy. Over at the New York Post, Michael Goodwin writes that Trump and Vance are rattled on Iran and they are attacking Israel to prove it. Axios, citing administration insiders, report that the president unloaded on Israeli Prime Minister Benjamin Netanyahu in a phone call last week. The outlet quoted Trump as saying to Bibi Netanyahu, you're effing crazy. You'd be in prison if it weren't for me. I'm saving your ass. Everybody hates you now. Everybody hates Israel because of this. Michael Goodwin goes on to write, from there, the job of beating up the Jewish state was left to Vice President J.D. Vance, who fired off a series of extraordinary insults. He started in a White House press briefing, notable for his brutal scolding of Israeli critics with language that tracked Trump's Netanyahu tirade. He said, the vice president declared, Donald J. Trump is the only head of state in the entire world who is sympathetic to the nation of Israel at this moment in time, and he happens to be the head of the state of the world's superpower. He added, the other thing that I would say is that over the last 3 months, two-thirds of the defensive weapons that have protected your homeland, Israel, have been built by American hands and paid for by American tax dollars. The problem for Israel is not Donald J. Trump. Michael Goodwin says treating Israel as a nation of ingrates was bad, but worse charges were yet to come as Vance has defended the beleaguered Memorandum of Understanding by insisting that Israel and Iran should be treated equally in key ways. As when he said, Israel doesn't give up the right of self-defense. If Hezbollah fires rockets or drones at Israel, the Iranians don't give up their right of self-defense in their country. And then he said, it's very simple. You can't tell a country, whether Israel or Iran, they're not allowed to have any self-defense. Michael Goodwin writes, that logic from Vance is absurd on its face. America went to war with three stated goals. Destroy Iran's nuclear program, diminish its missile stockpiles, and end its support for Hamas, Hezbollah, and the Houthis. And yet, here is Vance acting as if Israel, our mighty and loyal ally, is a problem for the sin of defending itself against Hezbollah. Mark Levin is a passionate advocate for Israel, and he started his show over the weekend on Fox News Channel with a scathing rebuke of the Trump administration for, as he put it, smearing and bullying Israel.
12: I'm going to start the program where I'd rather not start, but I must. I want to say to people in and out of the administration, stop trashing, smearing, bullying the little state of Israel. Stop cozying up to and telling us that the enemy regime in Iran is now more rational, more moderate, and a regime that we can deal with. When just a few months ago they slaughtered 50,000 people, they're still hanging young people today. And if they had a nuclear missile today, they'd fire it into our country as sure as I'm alive. I don't know what's going on, but if people think they can bully a little country, and really a people that have existed 4,000 years through the Babylonians and the Persians, through the Romans and the Third Reich, into surrendering their defense and their decision on how to secure their country, they got another thing coming. I think it's outrageous. When we used to see the Secretary of War and the head of the Joint Chiefs of Staff daily here on Fox tell us of the fantastic marriage, symmetry between our militaries in defeating this enemy. I'm really appalled by this. And I hope it comes to an end sooner than later. Because it's not right, it's not just, and it's not truthful.
0: Now, I'll be very blunt and I'll be very transparent. I tend to agree with Mark Levin in terms of big picture. Israel has a right to defend itself. You know my history and my past. I've been to Israel on multiple occasions, including weeks after the October 7th terror attack by Hamas. I know that it's crucial that they remain one of our most important strategic allies and spiritual allies. But I would also point out there's another form of bullying that can take place. And that's the bullying if they question Israel's role in our foreign policy. And that too is a form of bullying. To turn around and say, well, I'm not really thrilled with Israel's role in all of this, or I think Trump's position is, hey, can you knock it off with bombing Lebanon for the time being until we can get to a peace agreement? We're trying to get peace here in the Middle East, get the Strait of Hormuz opened up, now that we've made sure that Iran can't produce a nuclear weapon. So and Mark Levin, I love the guy. He's one of those that comes with just guns blazing, figuratively, of course, not literally, to anybody who looks sideways at Israel. So this is a complicated, difficult, intricate process. Trump had two objectives. And those are mine. I think as a normal observer, just as an American, I want the Strait of Hormuz to open up now that Iran can't produce a nuclear weapon. But none of this was ever going to be easy. Maybe the Trump administration thought it would be easier than it turned out to be. I don't know. I'm not in the room where all this negotiating is going on, obviously. Vice President Vance has been front and center saying that they're making progress. Here he was in Switzerland at the end of a pretty contentious negotiation saying, we've made a lot of progress.
13: Yesterday was a very, very good day. We made a lot of good progress. We did exactly what we wanted to do, which is accomplish four things for the American people. First, we wanted to build a mechanism for keeping the Strait of Hormuz open. It is open. We've seen, of course, gas prices and oil prices come down, millions and millions of barrels of crude and natural gas flowing through the Strait of Hormuz that weren't flowing before. But we also wanted to make sure that we actually set up the coordination mechanism so that we could demine the Straits of Hormuz, so that when there are the conflicts that inevitably come up, we can make sure we work through them rather than that leading to escalation, and that is exactly what we did yesterday. Number two, we also wanted to build a mechanism, a similar mechanism, for deconfliction for the regional ceasefire. As the President of the United States has himself said, sometimes these ceasefires just mean you're shooting a little bit less, but we wanted to make sure that we had the proper coordination set up so that if there is shooting, if Hezbollah fires at Israel or if Israel responds, if there are other conflicts that arise in the region, we're actually talking to each other and figuring out how to stop the shooting, how to make the region safer, our allies, and everybody else. We set that up as well. Number three, we, and this is probably what we're most excited about as Americans, the Iranians have agreed to invite IAEA inspectors back into their country. That is a major milestone for the American people and the first step in permanently denuclearizing or permanently ending a nuclear weapons program in Iran.
0: Byron York over at the Washington Examiner writes, Trump's base appears to be divided over this peace agreement. In the CBS poll, 56% of self-identified MAGA voters want to end this conflict now. 44% said the conflict should continue until Iran gives up more. That's pretty divided, Byron writes, and the situation could well worsen as the troubled peace process goes forward and the U.S. moves more deeply into the bad feelings stage of the war. I think we're in the bad feelings stage of the war right now. What are your feelings about what we're doing with Iran? What are your feelings about J.D. Vance? What about what Mark Levin, you heard Mark Levin say about, you know, the Trump administration shamefully going after, as he put it, tiny little Israel? Give me your reaction to all of it. I'd like to put your voice front and center and find out how you're feeling on this Monday, June the 22nd. 800-655-MIKE. One number does it all. Call or text. 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
1: Here's a text from Alaska. Short, sweet, and to the point. Apologies in advance, Mike. Blank Mark Levin. Ouch. Alaska not too happy with the great one. Ben Dominich, I just reposted one of his comments on my X account. Hope you follow me there at Gallagher Show. I'll do my best to follow you back. I love playing in the X sandbox, so feel free to join us there. Get a lot of show information, too, from X these days. Of all the social media sites, I truly believe that X can be the most productive. Just be warned, you can go down a rabbit hole. Because it figures out what your interests are, and then it starts feeding you more and more clips and content that are kind of in your wheelhouse. And I find myself sometimes just being glued to the phone for hours. Ben Dominich writes, this whole thing is turning into an embarrassing best man speech at a wedding that everyone knows will end in divorce. Talking about J.D. Vance. Putting on a positive face, an optimistic spin over the negotiations. Where are you on all of this? Let's find out. 800-655-MIKE. Looking forward to, we're in the final weeks of the sign up for the big, vacation we're going to take together in November. The Gulf of America cruise. With Scott Jennings, Larry O'Connor, Kurt Schlichter, Jennifer Horn, and yours truly, we're going to be your hosts aboard the Eurodam. And this is a vacation that is unlike any trip you've ever taken before. First of all, the ship is incredible. I've been on this ship on a number of occasions. Restaurants everywhere, great entertainment. They've got a spa and a casino. We're going to set sail out of Fort Lauderdale on November the 14th. And for a week, we're going to be exploring the Grand Cayman Islands, Jamaica, the Bahamas, and at night, we all gather at the World Stage, which is a state-of-the-art theater, and we're all going to be hosting tremendous events that you're going to love. It'll be immersive, and by the way, a word to the wise, please don't try to book directly with Holland America, and save a couple of bucks. If you don't, you know, if you're not with us, with our group, we won't be admitted to any of the onboard activities, and you don't want to miss these activities because they are a blast. There's nothing like being on a cruise ship with hundreds of like-minded patriots together, all with one focus, loving this country, figuring things out together, dining together, having a great time. I love these trips, and I have just become a big fan of, it's a great way to kind of get up close and personal with all of us. So for details, again, it's November 14th through the 21st. I hope you can join us for the Gulf of America cruise. We're going to celebrate America's 250th together, and we're in the final few weeks of the sign-up period. 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I also I was in Minnesota seeing my kids over the weekend. We had a great visit, and they dragged me to a movie. Ooh, it was rough. Obsession. I want to warn you. It's violent. It's intense. It's a horror movie that was made for just pennies, I guess, and now it's a big hit. But if you want something more uplifting and more inspirational and a real powerful story, well, I'm proud to tell you that one of our sponsors is The Story of Everything, a cinematic masterpiece that reveals the hidden hand behind the universe and responds to the theory that creation, including us humans, just happened out of nowhere. The Story of Everything is an amazing movie that points to intelligent design, points to a creator, points to God, and it's based on science. It shows the scientific evidence that we were created with a purpose by a creator. And now this movie, after a number of weeks during a successful theatrical run, now the movie is available for streaming in the comfort of your own home. 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Jenny's in North Carolina. I've been waiting patiently. Hey, Jenny, thanks for hanging in there with us. How are you today?
0: I'm good. I'm in South Carolina.
1: Gotcha. Got North Carolina on the screen, okay. But I'm glad you're in North Carolina. Or South Carolina.
0: Yeah.
1: Thanks for joining us.
0: I'm over here. Landrum, South Carolina. The reason I'm calling is I'm wondering, is Pakistan, are they in with the Abraham Accords? Because they're doing all the negotiating, you know. Are they part of the Abraham Accords?
1: Well, that's part of the problem here is that all of this is so complicated and convoluted that you don't know who your friends are and who the enemies are. The Abraham Accords are responsible for advancing a lot of the progress that they're making. And the Abraham Accords has been unlike anything we've ever seen. To your specific question, I don't know the answer to that. I can find out. But I'm dubious about all of these Middle East actors because I feel like a lot of them are acting in bad faith. You know?
0: Yeah, I don't know. They hit out Osama bin Laden, so I'm skeptical too. I think, what's going on? And the other thing I want to mention, you had a previous caller talking about Pamela Evatt. Mm-hmm. Well, the best thing we have here in South Carolina is Tara Servatius. If you hear her and hear what's going on, you'll understand. Pamela Evatt was choosing as lieutenant governor. The run with her was Henry McMaster's son. And that just is not right, you know? So that's how it is.
1: Yeah, she was waiting until after the primary, I guess, to announce her running mate, and that turned into kind of a strange... And Trump's endorsement suggested that she was going to make Henry McMaster Jr. her running mate, but that wasn't the case, apparently. The whole thing is just like a soap opera. To your question, Pakistan was rejected from the Abraham Accord. So good question and good to know. And no, Pakistan is not a part of the Abraham Accords. I've got a kind of a quiet, cautious optimism about the midterm elections. We thought we'd check in with the RNC chairman to see what the state of the Republican National Committee really is. Joe Gruters is going to join us to talk about redistricting, to talk about election integrity, the SAVE Act, and more. Stick around. We got a long way to go. Another hour of the Mike Gallagher Show straight ahead. 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
8: Breaking news this hour from Town Hall. Amit Thomason. Following the opening round of U.S.-Iran talks, the U.S. Treasury has issued a two-month license waiving sanctions on Iranian oil. As for the two-party negotiations, there are reports of some progress on some points.
9: The initial mediation was rocky, but also led to some agreements by both sides. The talks hit turbulence after President Donald Trump made remarks that Iran called insulting, prompting a temporary pause, according to Iranian state media. Key sticking points include Iran's nuclear program, sanctions relief, and frozen assets. The interim agreement gives both sides 60 days to negotiate a broader settlement. A ceasefire in Lebanon between Israel and Hezbollah also appeared to be holding. I'm Haya Pinjwani.
8: Embattled British Prime Minister Keir Starmer is resigning as head of the UK's Labour Party and giving up the Prime Minister's job. Looking ahead to the selection of a successor.
10: I will remain in post as Prime Minister until the contest is complete. And I will do everything I can to ensure an orderly handover of power.
8: Starmer's successor will be Britain's seventh Prime Minister in 10 years. Former Fed Chairman Alan Greenspan has died. He headed the central bank under four presidential administrations. Back in 2010, the then former Fed chief told Congress that steering the massive U.S. economy, no easy task.
11: If we get it right 70% of the time, that is exceptionally good.
8: Alan Greenspan dead at the age of 100. Qatar's energy minister says an explosion has killed at least 13 people, injured 66 others. At a key gas export terminal, the blast thought to be the result of an industrial accident. Watching Wall Street this hour, the Dow is up 123 points, while the Nasdaq 294 points in the red. More on these stories at townhall.com.
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18: From the wild world of DC politics to America's culture clash, brace yourself for the reality check you've been waiting for. 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
1: It dawned on me driving into work how therapeutic it is to have this platform and how you and I can kind of get through all these challenging times together. Iran, the pro-algae crowd now at the Lincoln Memorial reflecting pool. They're actually apparently vandalizing the reflecting pool because Trump did a beautification project on it. There's just a lot of questions about what's going to happen in the midterm elections. And I got tons of questions about the Save America Act. Mike Lee seems to be heroic in making the case that we do have the votes in the Senate to get the Save America Act passed. However, there's a counter narrative that there aren't enough votes. There's also reporting that the majority leader, John Thune, told Republicans behind closed doors last week

0: We go out there and identify candidates that can win. We bring them over to the White House. We say this is reasons why they can win. If the president likes that candidate and endorses that candidate, in Congress, he still has an undefeated record. They go right to the front of the line. It's like a golden ticket. And so what we're seeing now is we're seeing these incredibly favorable matchups. Look at Maine, Plattner, disaster. Michigan, they're going to nominate El Sayed, disaster. Talafrico in Texas, disaster. Versus our candidates across the board, we're putting up candidates that could win, candidates that represent their district or their state. You combine that with the financial resource advantage that we have, and then you go to the fact that the president's been providing all these incredible ideas and the messaging that we can create from them, and combined with the fact that he's the best showman that's ever lived in our party. He's going to go out there. We're going to do things like the Trumpapalooza. I call that the midterm convention. We're going to use that. Then we're going to go barnstorm the country, go district to district. And you don't have to take my word for it. Go to the Cook Political Report. They said there's 18 toss-up seats in the House. We're starting at 212 now. We need 5 seats to hold the majority. And yet they don't let me bet on the predictive markets. But for all your listeners out there and everybody who's watching, I would say go bet on the Republicans to keep the House. Bet on us to keep the Senate. Bet that we're going to win Maine, Michigan, Texas, Alaska, Ohio, on and on and on. We have everything that we need to implement the plan that we've created, and we're going to defy history, and we're going to make sure we deliver to this president an opportunity for him to have a full 4 years.
1: Mr. Chairman, it always astounds me when people say, well, now conventional wisdom says that the Democrats should win in this off-year election. The midterms will probably go to the minority party. Conventional wisdom. Has this president not taken conventional wisdom and blown it up? There is no such thing as conventional wisdom. Even this polling, I mean, for every bad poll for Donald Trump that I just read, there's a worse poll for the state of the Democrats. Joe, they're now literally advocating for the algae. They're allegedly destroying the Lincoln reflecting pool, the Lincoln Memorial reflecting pool. This is how nuts leftists and the Democrats have become. It's rare to find even a sliver of normalcy from today's Democrat Party. And that's got to be positive from your perspective and from your chair. You got to be looking at that and say, yeah, I mean, there's got to be more normal Americans than crazies.
0: Well, you're exactly right. It's not that they don't have just Trump derangement syndrome. They have America derangement syndrome. They don't want America to succeed. We saw what happened when they took over during the shutdown. 43 days, they held the government hostage. They don't want any type of momentum. The only issues that the Democrats are running on are these social lunacy programs, like putting boys and girls locker rooms and boys and girls sports. And then they, it's not for the mainstream. They've lost all reasonableness and common sense in their effort to go to the left. And yes, they've alienated themselves from mainstream America. So that's why we have such a great opportunity. And they give us gift after gift with these candidates.
1: Senator Gruters, let's talk for a moment about the case before the Supreme Court. Walk us through that, because you're right. We haven't spent enough time on it in the media. Tell us what's at stake and how you think it's going to turn out.
0: Well, one thing that we've done well over the last couple of cycles, after 2020, the party put me in charge of election integrity for the whole country to find out what's going wrong, to make sure it never happens again. Laura Trump and Michael Whatley in the last cycle really elevated our game. And so what our focus has been is to bring the hammer coast to coast. We have 150 lawsuits in 32 states. And because the Democrats try to cheat every single day. You say, why do we spend so much money on lawsuits? We're filing these lawsuits and we're winning, and we're on the verge of our biggest victory ever. And there's two cases that will hopefully be decided this Thursday in our favor. The one, like I mentioned before, is the coordinated campaign limits. It's not being talked about. Nobody even knows what it is. But here, for your people who are watching, it's going to be a complete game changer. Because what it means is right now, as the Republican National Committee, the nucleus of the team, once we spend $66,000, let's say, on a typical House candidate, we have to build a wall. We can't have any coordination of what's happening within your team. Once this goes away, that wall will be removed. We'll be able to see exactly what's happening in your race. We'll be able to nudge you where we think you're

0: going off course, and we'll make sure the collective is not spending resources on your behalf unnecessarily. So we'll be able to maximize efficiency. And then, but that's not it. The kicker is we could spend our resources, the $125 million we have in the bank right now, on the candidates at the candidate rate. The DNC has minus 4 million. We have 125 million. So that means mail at the nonprofit rate. That means TV at the lowest possible rate. That means that 125 million will be worth somewhere in the range of $250 to $300 million. That's not even counting our sister committees in the Congressional Committee and the Senate Committee. We're going to be able to obliterate these guys because we have fewer races and we have superior resources. The Republican Party in our committees has never spent on parity with the Democrats. They've always managed to spend outrageous, and they have the mainstream media. We know that losing is not an option. We have to win for the presidency, for the future of America. So we're doing everything we can. So we're doing everything we can to make sure we have, I always say, we're stocking up those silos ready to be fire them off once we get to the campaign season. And the D's can't catch up. This is not unlimited funds. When you go to the committees, this is not super PACs. This is the Republican versus the Democrat national committees.
1: Right.
0: We have limits on what we could raise. It's only hard dollars. And so those hard dollars is what can be used in the coordinated fashion. Absolutely game changing. And that second case that's going to come out this Thursday is the Watson versus the RNC Act. If you're sitting at home and watching what's happening in California, still counting ballots, after 3 weeks, it should make you sick. We're going to stop that once and for all. 13 states in the District of Columbia allow ballots to be counted after Election Day. Election Day should mean exactly what it says, Election Day. We're going to stop that. Hopefully the Supreme Court agrees with us, delivers a major blow to the Democrats, because what they do now is they get these ballots all of a sudden. They know exactly how many ballots they're down by at 7 o'clock. And they just keep on going and finding more ballots.
1: That's right. That's got to stop.
0: It has to stop.
1: It's ridiculous. RNC Chairman Joe Gruters is our guest. Let's talk about the Save America Act, because, frankly, our audience and Americans are frustrated. We're pulling our hair out. Here's a text message, and I'd like to get your response to it, is the RNC chairman from California who writes, enough of supporting the Republicans. They can't even support the president and get the Save America Act passed. Joe, you know how frustrated people are. We've got Mike Lee saying we do have the votes. You've got John Thune and Tom Cotton out there saying we don't have the votes. From your perspective, can we get the SAVE Act passed or not?
0: Well, thank you to Senator Lee for continuing to bring the hammer and the muscle. We need to pass it. This is what the president has asked for. There's no excuses not to pass this. We have 53 senators that are Republicans. Everything that we do in the Republican National Committee, our number one goal, besides winning the majority, is to support the president and his administration. So everything that he's for, we're pushing for as hard as we possibly can. It should have passed. There's no excuses. 84% of the country is in favor of it. And the only reason why the Democrats are against it is because they're trying to cheat.
1: Well, why are Republicans against it? Why is there a handful of Republicans? Look, it was reported last week that Majority Leader Thune told other Republicans behind closed doors, there's a handful of Republicans who hate Trump so much that they will not vote to advance the SAVE Act just to spite him. Is that true?
0: Listen, yeah, there's a lot of egos out there. But what I will tell you is with this new crop of U.S. Senate candidates, I mean, look who's leaving. McConnell gone, Tillis gone, Cassidy gone, Cornyn gone, you know, and that's just the start. What we're going to do is we're going to replace them with these MAGA warriors that will go up there and help us implement the president's agenda. Because if you don't want to support the president, you shouldn't have had to be taken out. You should have resigned, because we should be united on behalf of the president and what he's trying to do. I've met with senators. I've talked to the VP. We've gone out there. We've gone door to door. We're trying to do everything we can to pass it. I think the president's right, basically saying that he's not going to sign any more legislation until this gets signed. But we have to bring the hammer. All your listeners and watchers should call their U.S. senators and say, pass the Save America Act. We're trying to put as much pressure as we can on them to do the right thing, because it's common sense. And to oppose it is opposing America.
1: Joe Gruters, chairman of the Republican National Committee, we appreciate your time very much. Keep fighting the good fight. Thanks for joining us.
0: Thanks, Mike.
1: You bet. He's right. They got to put the hammer down, and you should call your senator. You should let your legislative representatives know how you feel. It's got to get passed. 800-655-MIKE. We'll get your reaction to all that coming up. First, let me tell you a little bit about a great movie that everybody's been buzzing about, The Story of Everything, a real fascinating movie. In fact, many are calling it a cinematic masterpiece that reveals the hidden hand behind the universe. We are, in fact, created by God. Now, there's a lot of young people who are adrift, who have no sense of purpose or direction. And look, if they see this movie, maybe, just maybe, it will open their eyes. The Story of Everything explains the deeper truth written in the stars and the very code of our DNA. 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
4: With SRN News, I'm Rich Thomason in Washington. He chaired the Federal Reserve, setting monetary policy under four presidents. Former Fed Chairman Alan Greenspan has died at the age of 100. Vice President Vance says the initial round of peace talks with Iran has created a good foundation for a successful final deal to end the war. The winds of change are once again rearranging the national political scene in the UK. Labour Party Prime Minister Keir Starmer is resigning as party leader, says he'll stay on as Prime Minister until a successor has been chosen. Raging wildfires forced all 1,000 residents of Eureka, Utah, to flee their homes. Wall Street went back to work today following the long holiday weekend, and right now the Dow is trading about 122 points higher, the Nasdaq down 292 points. This is SRN News.
5: This is a Bloomberg Money Minute. A couple of big economic reports are being released this week, including the Fed's preferred gauge of inflation. The Commerce Department's Personal Consumption Expenditures Index, or PCE, will be released on Thursday. Economists surveyed by Bloomberg are expecting an annual rate of 4.1% versus April's 3.8%. The number of people defaulting on their student loans is massive. A record 9.16 million student loan borrowers were in default in April after the government ended the four-year pause on collections. That means around 20% of the 43 million Americans with federal student debt are more than a year behind on their payments. In addition, about 3 million people are at least 90 days behind on payments. UnitedHealth plans to invest $3 billion in artificial intelligence over this year and next. Executives say the tech can reduce friction for patients while also lowering costs. The company already uses AI for things such as reading aloud the summaries of medical charts to nurses. UnitedHealth says it is committed to using AI responsibly. Dan Schwartzman.
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0: Gallagher.
1: You know, visiting with the RNC chairman reminds me of the differences between Republicans and Democrats right now. And if you believe the premise that Iran was about to get a nuke, they were about to produce and possibly detonate a nuclear bomb, how do you think President Kamala Harris would be navigating all of this? You do understand, you do realize, you do know that we could very well be looking at World War III, because this lady shouldn't be the manager of a convenience store. And according to all the polling, she's going to be the great hope for the Democrats in 2028. She went on her buddy Don Lemon's podcast, and you're going to think this is satire. You're going to think we used AI to caricature the former Vice President Kamala Harris. I give you my word, every syllable of this was actually said by the front runner for the 2028 presidential campaign on the Democrat side, Kamala Harris.
2: We believe this. We each have light inside of us. And we need to know that that is what inspires our hope as much as anything external to ourselves. And when we feel that and not allow an election or an individual to dampen that light, and instead let that light kind of carry us, in particular through moments of darkness, that we not only act on that hope, but we inspire that hope in each other. And in particular at this moment, it is so important that we not only have hope, but that we understand that that should be a verb.
1: Hope should be a verb. Even Don Lemon is looking at her like she's crazy. And he's a screwball. But he's even looking at her like, oh my gosh, you could have been the president of the United States. And look, she's the one in 2028. Meanwhile, Hillary is so bitter about losing to Trump in 2016. There's a new Netflix docuseries that's coming out, and she's featured in the docuseries, and she's quoted as saying the Electoral College is an abomination. This is a movie, a five-part docuseries premiering June 24th on Netflix called The American Experiment. And in the docuseries, Hillary blasts her defeat and blames the Electoral College, calling the Electoral College an abomination. Now, we all know why the founders have the Electoral College in place, so that New York and L.A. can't decide elections for America. That's the of course, the Electoral College is crucial. And not for nothing, Kamala lost the Electoral College too. But Hillary is very bitter about it, calling the Electoral College an abomination. An abomination. Lady, you're the abomination. The Democrats are the abomination. The Democrats who are now splashing around in the Lincoln Memorial reflecting pool, damaging it apparently, and ripping up the lining at the base of the reflecting pool, they're actually rooting for damage and destruction. And I understand it's a crazy issue. Here's Kevin Cork, and the way this was reported on Fox News Channel the other day, over the weekend, Kevin Cork kind of lays out who they're making all these arrests. And why are people getting arrested? Because they're protesting the beautification of the reflecting pool. This is Kevin Cork over on Fox News Channel reporting on even a former Olympic athlete being arrested for vandalizing the reflecting pool in Washington, D.C.
0: Okay, multiple people, including a former U.S. Olympian, have now been arrested for allegedly vandalizing the newly renovated reflecting pool in the nation's capital.
3: Kevin Cork joins us now from the White House with all the latest on this. Kevin, good morning.
4: Yeah, frankly, this is, and good morning to all of you. This is a sad story because all Americans, I don't care about your political stripes, enjoy the reflecting pool. But as Charlie points out, we're talking about someone who's gone from competing in Olympic-sized swimming pools to being accused of vandalizing the reflecting pool along the mall. And, of course, he ends up in cuffs, and apparently he's not the only one. We're speaking of a former Olympian canoeist, 67-year-old David Hearn, three-time Olympian, by the way, said he was cycling by the monument on Friday. He noticed a piece of the pool's underliner floating in the water, but authorities, they didn't buy his story at all, and now they're accusing him of being one of several individuals of trying to sabotage the project, with a pair of arrests being made so far. In fact, the president said as much in a post on True Social, announcing, quote, many additional people have been arrested having to do with the disgraceful vandalism of our beautiful reflecting pool. What these terrible vandals have done is a true affront to both Presidents George Washington and Abraham Lincoln and should be dealt with accordingly. They also poured corrosive and destructive chemicals into the pool. Finally, he adds this, we are very proud of what we have done with this magnificent structure and we'll get it repaired quickly to an equal level of beauty. Now, the pool, which had been restored to a beautiful cerulean as part of the America 250 celebration, spent years mired in an algae-covered state until the big cleanup. But suddenly, we started reading reports of a new algae bloom forming and the peeling lower coating. Critics said it was a shoddy job done by the contractors. Turns out that's not true at all, and now we know why. Now, the cleanup of this $14 million project is ongoing, even at this very hour, but given the fact that the 4th of July is right around the corner, to get it ready, they're going to have to work around the clock, guys.
1: When you see a story like that, it doesn't cross your mind that it would be unthinkable to pull the lever for a Democrat in 2026, that their hatred, their derangement, their lunacy is reaching epic levels. They are at peak lunacy. There were protesters, Democrats, walking around the reflecting pool over the weekend with signs that read, Team Algae. They are literally rooting for the algae. That's what the Democrats have been reduced to. You got Hillary reduced to calling the Electoral College an abomination in an upcoming documentary. You've got Democrats, as Joe Gruter's put it, that want to cheat in our elections. And their side, their position, is that they want the reflecting pool to be destroyed, to be damaged, to have a smelly, stinky algae problem. And they want to peel the beautiful blue lining from the bottom of the pool. They want to upend what has been beautified because they hate Trump so much. These lunatics are showing you who they are. They're practically begging you to recognize who they are. And who they are is, these are nutcases. So today's Democrat Party is now pro-algae. Never thought I'd see the day. They are rooting for the algae. I'm rooting for you to lose weight, and I'm going to get to see Dr. Ashley Lucas this week in person. 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
1: I'm sitting here trying to absorb the news that there's a new Netflix documentary coming out, executive produced by Tom Hanks, you know, arguably America's most famous movie star, Mr., patriotism himself, featuring Hillary blasting the United States of America by claiming that the Electoral College is an abomination. She's mad that, of course, as reported, who knows, with election shenanigans in America, but reportedly she won the popular vote, but she lost the Electoral College, thanks largely to Pennsylvania, Michigan, and Wisconsin going for Trump. So now she's voicing her displeasure with the America's entire electoral system in America. Now, again, this is supposed to be a five-part docuseries about America's founding. And Tom Hanks and the smart kids over at Netflix decided it'd be a good idea to put this bitter woman in the series, blasting our entire electoral system. They think that's a good idea. She calls it an abomination. Wow. I can't wait to bounce that off of Mark Davis in the podcast today. 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Mark and I are going to talk about Hillary and her outrageous remarks about our system of government and our electoral system. We'll also talk about the passing of a real music legend. Mark, of course, is way into great artistry and when it comes to music. Clive Davis has died. He oversaw the careers. What a story. There's a great documentary about Clive Davis and his life. He died today, apparently, at the age of 94. He was behind Whitney Houston, Kelly Clarkson. I mean, everybody. Anybody who's anybody went through this remarkable mogul, this music executive, Clive Davis. He was hospitalized on May the 29th apparently in New York City, and he has passed away. So again, sad news, Clive Davis, but what a life, 94. I never get sad at these stories. If you're 90 or older, sorry, that's great news. That's a celebration. Who doesn't want to celebrate somebody having an eventful life like that and dying at the age of 94? And somebody else died yesterday at age 100. Every time I see an obituary for somebody, I'm always hoping that the number's real high. Put it in the 90s, because that's where I want to be. I don't want to die at 66 or 67. I see deaths of people 35, 40, 50. Always hurts my heart. But if you're Clive Davis, you've had the kind of life he's led, and you die at age 94, I mean, it's sad that you're, for his family and his friends are going to miss him. But that's a good long run. We should all be so lucky as to die at age 94. So anyhow, that's one of the many things we'll talk about. And of course, we'll talk about Iran and the Israel problem. And there is a problem. There's a real solid issue here. You've got the Mark Levins of the world telling the Trump administration, back off of the criticism of Israel. And others who say, look, it's okay to be critical of Israel. You're allowed to question Israel's role in our foreign policy without being labeled an anti-Semite. So a lot of tricky issues here. We're going to try to sort all these issues out together on a vacation in November, and we're down to the final few weeks of the sign-up period for the Gulf of America cruise, November 14th through the 21st out of Fort Lauderdale. We're going to go to the Grand Cayman Islands, Jamaica, the Bahamas. There's nothing like these kind of adventures that we take together. We've got hundreds of people already signed up, but there's room for you. If you want a stateroom that's the picture of luxury and space, you could do that. If you want to be a little more economical, the Eurodam cruise ship has that availability for you as well. It's a great cruise ship and a great itinerary, and we're going to be hosting you, Scott Jennings, Larry O'Connor, Kurt Schlichter, Jennifer Horn from L.A., and yours truly will be your hosts aboard the Holland America's Eurodam. And don't forget, don't try to book around us and go directly to Holland America, because you won't be admitted to all of the exclusive events that we're going to hold on the world stage. So for details, text the keyword cruise to 94878. We'll send you back a link with all the information. 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And look, we're going to celebrate America's 250th together. 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Here's Gary holding patiently in Atlanta, Georgia. Gary, thanks for hanging in there with us. How are you, sir?
0: Yeah, hey, Gary. Hold on one second. All right. Hey, Gary. Uh-oh. All right. Man.
1: Yes, sir.
0: I've been listening to you for a long time now.
1: Thank you. Years. Thanks.
0: I'm just the average brother, okay? But I got something to say.
1: We are waiting with bated breath to hear what you got to say. Shoot, go. Hello, Gary. Go, Gary. Well, poor guy. Hey, Alex, get him back, or let's call him back or something, try to get him back on, because I waited all that time, and we had a cell phone problem, obviously. So, there. Gary, you're there? Nope, we don't have Gary. Oh, well, we'll get him back. We'll get him on board and on the Gallagher train. He waited a long time. That's a wrap for a busy Breaking News Monday. Thank you for tuning in. Don't forget the M&M Extra podcast, wherever you get your podcasts. And then we'll be back tomorrow. Have a great day. Be safe. Keep fighting the good fight. I'm Mike Gallagher. God bless America.

0: 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We hold these truths to be self-evident. You know the opening words, but have you ever read the entire Declaration of Independence? Maybe you have, but what about your kids, your friends? This July 4th, my friends at Americans for Prosperity are encouraging all Americans to do exactly that through the Declaration Project. The Declaration of Independence reminds us that every person has inherent dignity, that our rights are unalienable, and that government exists to secure liberty, not control our lives. Those aren't old ideas. They're the foundation of America, the greatest nation the globe has ever seen. So this Independence Day, gather your family, your neighbors, or your friends, and read the Declaration together, at the picnic, at the beach, before the fireworks. 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When we read the words that declared our freedom, we reconnect with what it means to be citizens of a self-governing republic. 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
6: News this hour at Town Hall. I'm Bob Agnew in Washington. British Prime Minister Keir Starmer has announced his resignation, forced out by his party after losing voter support. Steve Yates at the Heritage Foundation says he thinks Starmer resigned because of all the violent protests over his handling of the Henry Nowak case. Nowak, a white student who was stabbed to death, and the suspect in the case claimed that he had been the victim of a racial attack.
7: The 18-year-old young student who was murdered by a Sikh British citizen who then he and his brother called their version of 911 and claimed that they were being attacked on racial grounds by the victim. And literally, the DEI that we have fought in the United States was written into the code of the British police so that they believed the racism over what their own eyes would have told them of here's someone with multiple stab wounds.
6: Starmer's resignation comes as Britain marks the 10th anniversary of its Brexit vote. Former Federal Reserve Chairman Alan Greenspan has passed away.
8: Alan Greenspan was 100 years old. He passed away from complications from Parkinson's disease. He was married to NBC newscaster Andrea Mitchell for 29 years. Greenspan was Fed chair for 19 years, serving under four presidents, Ronald Reagan and George H.W. Bush, Bill Clinton, and George W. Bush.
6: And that is correspondent Laura Winters. Meanwhile, Iran-U.S. negotiations continue in Switzerland. Here's a report from Amer Mabdani.
9: It's been an intense day here for people as the U.S.-Iran talks finally got underway at the Bergenstock Resort in Switzerland. Vice President J.D. Vance told reporters before the talks that the U.S. sought a reset with Iran. But back home, President Trump threatened Iran again over its support of Hezbollah, and that appears to have hindered progress. It's still unclear what progress these talks will make, but today certainly proved the path ahead for the U.S. and Iran remains a difficult one.
6: It's Amar Madani reporting more from townhall.com.
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1: Inflation isn't in the news as much as it once was, but just because it's not talked about doesn't mean it's not still with us. 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

0: Manager Bill Gunderson.
1: And welcome to the Monday. It is the Monday, June 22nd version of the Best Stocks Now show with professional money manager Bill Gunderson. And we do have a slight uptick in the market today. The momentum continues to the upside. The market's a lot of new highs across the board here, and today no exception. Right now the Dow up 245 points to 51,810. The S&P 500 is up 25 points to 7,525. Boy, headed towards 8,000 maybe. The NASDAQ up 12 right now, and the NASDAQ is at 26,532. Gold is down 0.5% right now, and interest rates on the day that Alan Greenspan dies at the age of 100. Boy, I've watched him over the years. We've got interest rates, the 10-year at 4.50%, up about 4 or 5 basis points right now. Oil is clear down to $76, $73. Can you believe that? $73.81 per barrel after hitting 120, 116 here recently. Oil continues to drop. Market continues to go up. So welcome to today's Best Stocks Now show with professional money manager Bill Gunderson, president of Gunderson Capital Managers. Boy, there's a lot going on this week in the markets. There's a lot going on in the sports world. I know over the weekend we had the U.S. Open in New York City at Shinnecock, is it, golf course?
2: Shinnecock.
1: Yeah, did you watch it, Barry? Who won? I didn't even have time to watch yesterday.
2: Wyndham Clark kind of ruined it for a while. I mean, basically led had a huge lead for the first, you know, for Saturday. I didn't really watch until Sunday because at one point he was plus three and was only his like 6-shot lead became a 1-shot lead. Wow. In the last three or four holes. So I watched the last few holes and he did hold on to win, but it was a little exciting towards the end.
1: Okay.
2: Watching someone's demise, fun watch.
1: I know that's a really challenging golf course there. And, of course, we've had a lot of World Cup games over the weekend. Today it's Argentina playing the defending champions at 1 p.m. So a lot of good soccer to watch. I love watching a game for an hour and a half, and it's nothing to nothing in the end. But, hey, you know what? It is what it is. I grew up watching Charger football and Don Coryell and Air Coryell and Dan Fouts, and it would be 56-54 by the end. So, but I do enjoy the soccer. I love the World Cup, to be honest. I really do love it. Well, we finished up the week on a pretty good note last week. You had some of those for the week. The tech sector fell, but you know, Western Digital was up 41% last week. Seagate was up 23%. SanDisk was up 16.1, Teradyne up 14.8, even Intel was up 14.6% last week as AI fervor continues. And I don't know if you noticed, Barry, of course, Friday was a day off in the market. I see a little bit of the air coming out of the tires of the big SpaceX IPO. It's off. It hit 225 and it closed at 180. That's a 20% drop from its all-time high. I hope my show weren't buying it at 225 per share.
2: And down 7.5% today. So they, you know, we're looking at 170, just under $171 at the moment. And like you said, 52 week got up in that 220-ish, 225-ish range. And ever since then, it's been coming back to earth a little bit, put it that way.
1: Yes. And, you know, today they announced a gargantuous bond offering. I would not be. Don't they have enough money from the? It just shows you the kind of capital spending that is necessary for them to launch this. Right now I would call it speculation that this is going to work. My headline in the newsletter over the weekend was a price to sales ratio like you can't believe with now we know what their quarterly sales were. I think it was $6.1 billion, and the stock's trading at $2.8 trillion. Do the price-to-sales ratio on that. That's, I don't think I've ever seen a price-to-sales ratio, let alone price-to-earnings, which it doesn't have any kind of a price-earnings ratio. I don't know. Good luck with it is all I can say. I'm going to wait and see till the concept is proven. I'm going to wait to see the sales growth begin to explode to the upside. I want to see these data centers rented out, and I want to see revenue just going through the roof and a clear track to profitability. And I don't think that's going to happen next week. I don't think it's going to happen next month. I don't think it's going to happen next year. Will it happen before the next election? I don't know. I just don't know. The other thing that you have is a lot of competition, obviously, in that AI space. Okay, we've got to update what's going on in the Middle East. Iran suspends U.S. talks after Trump threatens new strikes. They were thrown into doubt Sunday after Tehran halted participation following new warnings from President Donald Trump over Hezbollah's action in Lebanon. And that's pretty much the bugaboo right now. I thought Hezbollah had been pretty much wiped out with Nasrullah is his last name.
2: Yeah.
1: Gone, long gone.
2: Since that drone there, yeah.
1: And he was taken out a long time ago in Beirut. I'm surprised that Hezbollah continues to be a pain over there in Lebanon. But that's the biggest problem. And, of course, Iran would say, well, that's not, they don't have anything to do with us. Oh, no, no, no, no. They're a proxy of Iran.
2: Yeah,
1: right?
2: We know. We know you have something to do with it.
1: And, of course, the talks are going on in Switzerland. I actually sat next to a guy the other day that was from Switzerland. Very wealthy guy, and he was telling me about the Swiss national soccer team. They're in it. They have a pretty good team. I think they've been in the quarterfinals now for the last, I don't know how many tournaments. I'm surprised with the little country. I also asked him about the population cap that they're trying to put on the Swiss people. He said it did not pass in whatever they had, a referendum or whatever. And here's a little trivia question for you, Barry. Switzerland is the only team to have not allowed any goals whatsoever and not win their round because it all came down to whatever it is, the playoff.
2: Goal differential.
1: Yeah, goal differential. That's exactly right. They did not allow any goals whatsoever during the whole tournament. I think he was talking about, I don't know, a couple tournaments ago. So we do have a little problem in the Middle East, but it's not being reflected in oil prices. Oil prices right now clear down at $73 per barrel. And, I've held on to a few oil stocks just as a hedge because you can see this thing is still not quite settled. There's still a lot of back and forth going on. And now there's talk of closing the Strait of Hormuz again. And they're meeting in Switzerland, and you've got high-level discussions with the Qataris. Did Qatar advance in the? I know they beat a couple of teams there to begin with, knocked a couple of teams out.
2: I think some of it's still got to play out. Yeah, some of it's still got to play out because you got to this year with the tournament being bigger. You have these third place teams. The top two teams in each group would go, but now you got where there's a handful of third place teams that get to go. So you got to kind of let all the dust settle at the end to figure out who's going to be going at the end. But it's been an interesting tournament. I mean, my boys love it. I just like all this talking about this on Thursday. I like all the stories of, there's a German guy, showing videos of showing up at Bucky's, you know, eating a Waffle House at 1 o'clock in the morning. There's, you know, I think these European fans and these soccer fans are getting, you know, liking a taste of,
1: they're
2: of
1: pretty
2: America
1: rabid
2: in some form or fashion. Yeah.
1: They're pretty rabid. They're the only fans that'll sit and watch a 2 hour game and it's nothing to nothing at the end. But hey, you know what? That's the way it goes. But you know, I think the U.S. team looks pretty good. I think, Germany looks pretty good and I think Spain looks pretty good. And of course, good old Argentina, Messi scores all three goals. He's crazy. This is his sixth tournament. Okay, when we come back, I just want to say a few things about irrational exuberance, a very well-known expression thrown out by a guy who died at the age of 100 today. We'll be right back.
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4: 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Three straight months, as noted. 3 months average, widely considered a more reliable gauge.
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0: back here to the second quarter of today's Best Stocks Now show. Well, Alan Greenspan was the Fed chairman for many years in my early days in the business. And I think what I remember most is the late 90s, the go-go era of the dot-com and the tech stocks. And the roaring that they did in the, 97, 98, 99, 2000, where the S&P was averaging 35% per year, way over the mean, and tech stocks were trading at astronomical price to sales, price to book, price to cash flow, price to earnings, price to everything ratios. In Greenspan's famous comments about irrational exuberance, I want to say that was in 1998, and it got a lot more irrational after he said it, because you finally peaked in March of 2000 when the NASDAQ hit an ungodly height at that point in time of 5,300. From that point in time, it went down 79%. So his irrational exuberance comments were correct. He just was a little bit ahead of himself, or the market didn't listen to Alan Greenspan. But eventually, it had a big comeuppance and a reversion back to the mean. And in many cases, you had very little in the way of sales and in the way of earnings, much like SpaceX today, back in those in that dot-com bubble that was building and building, and he warned about it. It built and built, and finally, kaboom, it popped. And then along came Bernanke, and of course, he's the one. I think he was the right guy for the right time. He had studied some of the crashes over time of the market.
1: Yeah.

0: you know, in 08 and 09.
1: Yeah, and we had Greenspan. In what, Greenspan, but he, didn't he cover six different terms, Bill, I think? I mean, he was all the way from he took over from Volcker, I think, what, in the late 80s? And then, of course, served under a handful of different presidents, was there, you know, really kind of bailed out himself out of the financial crisis and kind of left some, you know, that easy money is kind of what led to the financial crisis. And, yeah, like you said, Bernanke was studied the 29 crash, studied the depression, and he, you know, they kind of made up some of the stuff along the way with the, you know, quantitative easing, QE infinity, remember? They had to get kind of creative to get out of some of that mess in the 08-09.
2: Big time, because nothing like that had ever hit before. And the TARP funds were kind of a you had Paulson, who was a former CEO of Goldman Sachs, as the Treasury Secretary, and the TARP funds, the bailout funds. Everybody got paid back at the end of the day. You know, the U.S. government invested in a lot of these companies, bought the debt for pennies on the dollar, a lot of shotgun weddings, etc., and many went away.
1: Buffett lent some preferred stock along the way. With Greenspan, I think one of his most interesting things is kind of how he came up. Is he, you know, one of his claims to fame, he was an aluminum trader, an aluminum analyst, and he figured out, he basically looked to see in the age of the jet when commercial airlines, you know, began taking off literally. He figured out how much aluminum it took to build a plane, and he came up with a very, very good analysis, and that was kind of one of his early claims to fame in his early career.
2: So yes, and of course I worked with an analyst in the market. He was a Brit. He called it aluminium.
1: Okay. That's right.
2: my chart of the week last week in the newsletter, as I went through the charts, I go, wow, that's one of the best looking charts I've seen all week. It's Taiwan Semiconductor. And it broke out to a new all-time high last week. It now has a market cap of $1.98 trillion. Of course, SpaceX is bigger than that. Even though Taiwan makes 80% of the chips in the world, an idea by Musk has more value than Taiwan Semiconductor, whatever. And Taiwan is getting a little bit on the nervous side, and that should make the rest of us nervous, as they are amping up drills. They are launching combat readiness drills as the military adapts to rising China tensions. And of course, you know, it's in China's constitution, or whatever you want to call it. I don't think they have a constitution to take back that island of Taiwan. Taiwan's military will conduct a 5-day combat readiness exercise beginning Monday. And one has to wonder whether or not Taiwan could defend itself from China. Part of a broader effort to make training more realistic and better prepare the forces for the possibility of sudden conflict with China. Sudden. Well, you know what? Look, over the years we woke up to the fact that Russia was invading Ukraine. We woke up to the fact that the U.S. was bombing Iran. And Israel was under attack back on, January, I can't remember of the date, but they had been, all those people had been killed. So you never know what you're going to wake up to. I do not want to wake up to
1: October 6th, right? October 6th.
2: Yeah, October 6th, right. I do not want to wake up to China is invading Taiwan. But, you know, I mean, you always have to have that in the back of your mind. And, you know, what the fallout would be. Would we come to the aid of Taiwan, which we have, you know, a treaty with them that we would? Would we then therefore have a proxy war with China? So, and meanwhile, over in the UK, they've got another new leader. That's the seventh leader in just under a decade. Well, when you see them meet in the parliament and they're throwing shoes at each other and all this and that, you know, it's no wonder that they have such a stormy, you know, leadership at the top. They need another Thatcher, or they need another Winston Churchill or somebody, right, that leads the country. But that's, you know, that's not a good situation. They'll have their seventh leader in just under a decade. Prime Minister Keir Starmer has officially announced his resignation, will also step down as the leader of Labour. The change at the top comes after months of political turmoil with Andy Burnham, Labour's former Greater Manchester mayor, considered the current favorite to replace Starmer after winning a special election last week. So you have continued to have a kind of chaos, really, at number 10 as Starmer resigns as the UK Prime Minister. And I can't say, you know, when I see their GDP and their lack of any kind of growth whatsoever, I mean, they've had some big, big challenges over there with their economy, and they've had some serious declines in their energy production, etc. So they've got kind of a mess over there in the UK right now. We'll be right back.

with SRN News. I'm Bob Agnew in Washington. Britain's Prime Minister Keir Starmer has announced his resignation. He was forced out by his party after losing voter support. He will remain as a caretaker until Labour chooses a new leader. The former Manchester Mayor Andy Burnham confirmed on social media he will put himself forward to succeed Starmer. Burnham's recent victory in a special parliamentary election prompted Starmer's decision. Starmer apparently forced out over his handling of the Henry Nowak case. That's a white student who, as you may recall, was stabbed to death by a Sikh in England, and the suspect in the claims made he had been the victim of a racial attack, which turned out not to be true. Also, at SRNnews.com, Illinois Governor J.B. Pritzker has signed off on a new package of taxes. They're targeting the tech sector. On Wall Street right now, the Dow Jones Industrial Average doing well, but the tech sector, the NASDAQ futures, were down 122.

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0: And welcome back here to the second half of today's Best Stocks Now show. I don't like this prediction market stuff, Barry. Now, Schwab, our custodian, is partnering with the Chicago Board of Exchange to offer prediction market-like contracts. I hope they're not going to make an advisor-approved prediction market contract, right, to buy in our Roth IRAs and things like this, you know.
1: I guess I'm glad they partnered with the Chicago Board of Futures, I guess, to make, you know, from a legitimate standpoint. I don't know. It's just, let's call it what it is. It's gambling.
0: It's gambling.
1: And if you want to call it a futures contract on who's going to win the World Cup or whatever you want to call it, back in the day, we call that gambling. It's what it is. So.
0: Yes, and it is only going to offer a yes or no option. Okay, so that does make it a yes or no option linked to the performance of the S&P 500 index and other things. I don't know if they're going to get into the sports world and everything, but I just don't like it. Their plans to roll out are not exactly similar to those offered by leading prediction operators like Kalshi and Polymarket. Like you say, it's the Chicago Board of Exchange, but this whole move towards the prediction markets is a little disturbing to me. SpaceX stock poised for third straight decline as markets reopen. I did add it to the app, and you might say, well, how long does it take before the app gives it some kind of rating? Oh, I would say about 30 days or so. Obviously, you cannot do a valuation on the shares because I do earnings-based valuations, and there are no earnings. That's not a very good chart on SpaceX, by the way. It's down another $17 per share today, cleared down to $167. And now it's barely above. It's $32 above its IPO price. So if you got in, I don't know. If you got in on the IPO, let's say you're a client at Merrill Lynch and they got you some of the SpaceX stocks, Barry, did it have does the regular IPO have restrictions placed on it or not? Or is it free trading from day one?
1: Usually there's no lockup at the, you know, quote unquote individual investor level. A lot of times it'll be at the institutional level, like if, you know, Goldman Sachs, you know, the company owns, however many shares or a stake, they may have, usually a 90-day lockup. I know Elon and some other big insiders have a 366-day lockup, which is kind of unusual, but I don't necessarily see Elon, you know, selling any shares anytime soon, but it's, I'm interested in that first earnings call because I believe Elon's going to have to be on the call. His calls and when he was with Tesla, but whenever he was actually doing the earnings call were pretty legendary. Some people would call him infamous at certain times, but, I think, didn't he smoke a joint on one of the earnings calls one time?
0: A little bit of everything, I'm pretty sure. I know he did on the Joe Rogan show. So August 5th.
1: Yeah.
0: Put that on your calendar, August 5th. And look, if you got in on the IPO at 135, all I can say is it looks to me like you should have sold it at 220 when it, 2 days later, comes public, 135. Runs up to 220 in 2 days. That would have been a good exit point. Bam, thank you, ma'am. I'm done here. I'm out. And all of a sudden, we're down to 167 from 220. You're now down $53 per share. So now you're down almost 25% from the top. And I think a lot of the IPO people, now you've got a little bit of panic going on. I better sell it before it gets down to where I got priced at 135. And if you bought it on the secondary market, you're more than likely down at this point. And I told everybody, wanted to know, what are you going to do with it? I'm not going to buy it. I want to see it trade. I want to see it, the numbers. We do have some early numbers out on the company. I can't do a valuation on it. Their most recent quarter, their sales were $6.5 billion. If you annualize that, that's $25 billion. If you build in a little growth, maybe they have $40 billion in sales over the next 12 months, $50 billion. But it's trading at $2.44 trillion. And if you divide the billion, the $50 billion in sales, which is generous, into the $2.44 trillion in market cap, you're going to get just a nosebleed. Talk about irrational exuberance. I wonder what he's got to be rolling over in his grave right now, wherever that may be, Mr. Greenspan, because this is some of the most irrational exuberance I've ever seen. In all my days in the market, the stock is now down 26.1% from its all-time high. And, you know, after about 30 days of trading, it'll start getting a performance grade. Right now, I'd say the performance is not going to be very good. The relative strength on the stock by Investors Daily is a 1, you know, based on just 1, 2, 3, 4, 5, 6 days of trading right now. 98% of the stock, 99% of the stocks in the market are beating the performance in the short term of SpaceX. So kind of an auspicious start as far as I'm concerned. From the analyst community, there's 5 strong buys. There's no way I could give it a strong buy. There's 1 buy, I couldn't do that, and there's 1 strong sell. I would definitely be more down towards that camp. And God bless the person who's got the guts to put a strong sell on the stock. We wrote an article about it that was rejected.
1: They rejected it.
0: You can't, how dare you say anything bad about this stock? SpaceX announces an inaugural bond issuance. Okay, this is another problem I have. How much money has he now, it's money he's raised. It's other people's money that Elon now, you know, is basically the steward over. They announced the, you know, and of course there's a difference between a bond offering and a stock offering. In the stock offering and the IPO, you get ownership in the company. In the bond issuance, you're loaning money to the company. You're loaning. You're a lender. The stock goes up, that doesn't matter because you're a lender. You're going to get back whatever you gave them, you hope, someday. And I don't like the fact of all of these. I talked to somebody. Let's see. Oh, I know. Yes. I had an interesting experience Friday night, I think, maybe Wednesday night. I went to the J.P. Morgan Library. Barry, which has been there for 150 years, whatever. I don't know how long it's been there. But, man, I'll tell you what, that was fascinating. And I was talking to someone from Prudential, a kind of a wholesaler or something like that, and she was telling me about all the private debt that they're issuing Prudential. She said, oh, we're not issuing the bad stuff, you know, not like the stuff to the software companies and everything. Yeah. And I'm thinking, is there any good stuff on this private debt? But anyway, that, you know, he had an amazing library. He had like the 20th Gutenberg Bible that was printed back in the 1450s there under glass. And I mean, it there's ton, and it also is a research library. You can go in there and check out some of these books from the 1400s. So I've never been there before, but I found it to be fascinating. SpaceX draws.
1: Bring your gloves, huh?
0: Yeah, you know,
1: you know what they told me to come through those pages.
0: I asked that question, and they said, "No, the natural oil from your hands is healthier for the book than the plastic from the gloves, so they don't make you wear gloves." Yeah. Believe it or not, but the book collection has got to be priceless. It's some of that stuff is priceless. Pierpoint JP, what was his first name? It was JP. Pierpoint was his middle name.
1: I've never known.
0: It wasn't Jamie.
1: I've just always known it as JP.
0: JP. I can't remember. I think it was. I can't remember his first name right now. But it was very, very, very. To sit in his library where he sat. you know, as one of the moguls and tycoons of America. Pretty impressive. SpaceX draws MSCI's lowest ESG rating. It matches the ESG rating of Russia after the Ukraine invasion. Now, what is an ESG rating? Well, the ESG is all about, their corporate governance.
1: Corporate
0: diversity. Yeah. And Musk company is down there with Russia after the Ukraine invasion. They do not like, the MSCI does not like Elon Musk. That came out from the Financial Times. We'll be right back.
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0: And with you.
6: I was in the middle of the Atlantic Ocean when it happened. 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

0: And welcome back here to the final segment of today's Best Stocks Now show. You got a couple of buyouts going on today. AbbVie, which was spun off from Abbott Labs. It's been a very soggy stock. We see a lot of AbbVie come in to us from the big firms, ABBV. Humira, obviously.
1: That's exactly what I was about to say.
0: Yeah, they're pretty much a one-trick pony.
1: It's in every account.
0: It's in every account that comes in. Well, they're buying a small biotech, Apogee Therapeutics. They obviously need to diversify their pipeline a little bit. CRH, which is an Irish cement company, they're buying Arcosa for $8.5 billion. So there's a lot of M&A going on. We talked about that last week. Chevron and Microsoft signed a 20-year deal to power $7 billion worth of Texas data center projects in the coming years. But, you know, the oil stocks are very, very weak right now. You know, with oil coming off its recent high of 126, I want to say, or 106, one of those. I can't remember which one. And now being at $73 per barrel, that hasn't done well for any of the oil stocks whatsoever. You know, it was a good hedge during all of this, and maybe a little bit is still appropriate, but it gets down to the charts of these stocks now, which continue to break down and not look good. But obviously this points to the need for power, and obviously that's one of Elon Musk's concepts, is you get those data centers up into space, and you've got unlimited power from the sun, the solar. Which, again, it's a concept right now that he thinks he can pull it off. And obviously there's $2.6 trillion worth of people money that think that he can pull it off. SK Hynix is challenging Samsung's market cap crown as the AI boom lifts shares. You know, Samsung's been around for a long, long time. SK Hynix, I'd never really heard of it until this year, but come to find out it's one of the four memory makers in the world. And guess who reports earnings on Wednesday? That one of the number one, if not the number one,
1: in
0: the market this year, Micron, which was also my top pick. My top pick for 2026. I think it's done okay so far. But South Korea listed Hynix market cap now. Hynix has I don't know if this is denominated in U.S. dollars, $2.08 trillion. Samsung is just beneath it. So Hynix is actually past Samsung, which has been around for a long, long time. Micron is getting an upgrade right now. I can't see Micron reporting disappointing earnings this week. I think you're going to see blowout numbers. Needham ups its price target on the memory giant ahead of its upcoming third quarter results. You're saying, how could it be third quarter already? This is only we're only in the second quarter. Well, some companies have different year ends, and I'm thinking Micron's year end must be June 30th, which is kind of unusual. But, you know, a lot of the retail stocks, because of Christmas, they have a January 31st year-end because that's more appropriate for the cyclicality. And maybe that's why Micron, there's cyclicality definitely to the memory business. Well, here's an analyst that was a little bit behind the curve. Needham analyst N. Quinn Bolton raises his target price from $500 to $1,550. So at $500, yeah, he was a little behind the curve with Micron sitting at, where's Micron sitting at right now?
1: Micron. It's $1,179.
0: Yeah, so he's got a target price of $500, and all of a sudden on June 22nd, he says, uh-oh, we're like $700 above. It reached its target price like 12 years ago. Not that long ago, but maybe 6 months, 9 months ago. And all of a sudden he says, I better raise that target price. And he raises it to $1,500. to save. That's called the save face target price race, which we see a lot of in the market, especially when stocks go up as quickly as these memory stocks. Kathy Woods is loading up on Block. That wouldn't be my pick. That's, you know, the guy who started Twitter, Jack...
1: XYZ?
0: XYZ.
1: Yeah.
0: She bought a massive 236,000 shares of XYZ. That was her big buy. Jack Dorsey's the guy I'm trying to think of. That's just a chart that's dead in the water. Maybe it makes sense here at this price level with a P.E. ratio of 28. I don't see much. I see very sluggish growth at Block because it's got a lot of competition. You know, there's Stripe and there's PayPal and there's some of the other ones that you swipe your card and it automatically pays.
1: And crypto. Yeah, yes, crypto competes with it. They also... Yeah, also, I mean, the big players, Visa and MasterCard.
0: I'm not in there with
1: all of those players.
0: No,
1: yeah.
0: I'm not in there with Square. All right, well, we're out of time on this Monday where we have kind of a soft start to the market. We're in between catalysts. The quarter ends next Monday. Let's see, next Tuesday. The quarter will end on Tuesday.
1: Yeah.
0: And then the fireworks start. The books close, the beans are counted, the numbers are reported, they're compared with the same comparable quarter last year, they're compared with the estimates out there on the street. We've had like 7 or 8 blockbuster earnings seasons in a row, and I really honestly can't see why this one wouldn't be any different, but again, it comes down to each individual company, one by one, and right now we're looking for about 12% growth this quarter versus the same quarter last year. We just completed a 23% growth quarter, which just kept accelerating and accelerating and accelerating. And I would expect that again this quarter. We're starting out at 12%, but I think as each company comes in and reports that you're going to start to see that 12%, pretty soon 13%, 14%, 15%, 16%. We'll see, but that's been the pattern here recently. And, of course, that lowers the forward P.E. ratio, and it also generally causes the market to continue going higher. To get a 4-week trial of our newsletter, live trading, and access to the app all in one for 1 month, GundersonCapital.com, to talk to us about money management, custom money management, financial planning, 855-611-BEST. 855-611-BEST.
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4: News this hour at Town Hall. I'm Bob Agnew in Washington. Vice President J.D. Vance says peace talks with Iran are on the right track.
5: Final deal is the house. We set the foundation. We haven't built the house, but we've laid a successful foundation to get to a good place for the American people.
4: He says it is a complex process and that many angles still need to be settled.
5: I think it's important for all of us to appreciate how much was done, but honestly, there is still a lot to do as we continue to make progress on the nuclear talks, on the economic talks, as we continue to demine the straits and ensure that that flow of traffic continues to pick back up.
4: And the vice president noted that Iran's team did threaten to walk out of the talks over the weekend, but relented. British Prime Minister Keir Starmer has announced his resignation, forced out by his party after losing voter support. He will remain as caretaker until Labour chooses a new leader. A new ceasefire between Israel and the Iranian-backed Hezbollah terrorist group is now in effect. Residents have been returning to Tyre after weeks of Israeli airstrikes.
6: Tyre is Lebanon's fourth largest city, but has witnessed widespread destruction over the past few months. And just last week, the Israeli military had actually called for the entire city to be evacuated. Right behind me is the Jabal Amal Hospital, one of the city's most important hospitals. And not long ago, an Israeli airstrike nearby caused significant damage, wounding patients and medical staff alike. The parking lot has been reduced to twisted steel. Dozens of cars set on fire. The hospital is still fixing the severe damages, but they are still continuing. The residents are surprised to see the widespread destruction in the city, despite going through numerous wars, including one just less than 2 years ago. They say this is the worst one yet.
4: And that report coming from Karim Chayayeb in Lebanon. Right now on Wall Street, a mixed bag with the Dow Jones Industrial Average doing quite well. It's up by just about 200 points at this hour. The high-tech NASDAQ, not so well. It's up by 305 points. More from Town Hall.
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17: Major political developments overseas. We take you to Europe and South America in just a few moments. California politics back in the news. Major tax increases incoming. Plus, the Department of Justice investigating the First Lady of that state. Is it political or warranted? We answer that question this hour. Plus, the latest on the Iran talks with J.D. Vance and any major breaking news out of that. We have you covered on Iran for the next couple of hours. Today is Monday, June the 22nd. I'm Scott Jennings, coming to you live from New York City. On this day, 1944, President Franklin Delano Roosevelt signed the GI Bill, created to compensate those who served in World War II upon their return, unemployment compensation, low-interest loans, and most notably, funding for education. And we begin on today's news with major foreign affairs doings. We'll start in Europe. Keir Starmer, the Prime Minister of the United Kingdom, is resigning, could be out as soon as the middle of July. Now, we predicted this on the Scott Jennings Show on Friday. Here's what Keir Starmer had to say this morning. Cut 7.
18: The question my party is asking now is whether I am best placed to lead us into the next general election. I have heard the answer of my parliamentary party to that question, and I accept that answer with good grace. Every decision I've taken has been about putting the country I love first. That is why I will resign as leader of the Labour Party. I have spoken to His Majesty the King this morning to inform him of my decision. I will ask the National Executive Committee of the Labour Party to set out a timetable with nominations opening on the 9th of July and completed by the summer recess.
17: Now, Starmer is terribly unpopular, but he will be replaced by another socialist, a man named Andy Burnham, who was just elected to Parliament at a special election after serving as the mayor of Manchester. We'll have to see how he gets along with President Trump when all is said and done. More foreign political news, this time South America, where Colombia, the second largest country on that continent, had a political earthquake last night. Abelardo de la Espriella, a right-wing millionaire businessman and a lawyer known as El Tigre, or the Tiger, well, he narrowly won the runoff for president. The Tiger, as they call him, was endorsed by President Trump. He styles himself after Bukele of El Salvador and Milei of Argentina. He promises to use the military to destroy the cartels and lock up the criminals that are terrorizing his country. Now, this is the 11th nation in Latin America to vote for a right-wing government in the last few years. And you know what's interesting? 25 million people voted, the most in that country's history. Took them 5 hours to count the votes. And in Colombia, everyone is required to have proof of citizenship on top of voter ID. Oh, no mail-in ballots either. All on paper, all counted by hand. Makes you think, doesn't it? The counting and spending of Elon Musk's money continued this weekend, and it was led by Democrat Congressman Ro Khanna of California. He has a net worth of roughly $300 million. Yet he rails against Elon Musk and claims if we could just spend Elon's money, all sorts of things could be solved. Take a listen to Ro Khanna, Cut 10.
19: But think about this, Jennifer. For 5% tax one time on Elon Musk, you could have universal childcare in America, $10 a day for every family. That's one person, one time, 5%, and he wouldn't even miss it because the market would grow by 15% and his wealth would still grow. And yet they're opposed to something as basic as that.
17: You know, it is amusing to me that people like Ro Khanna, who spend trillions, literally trillions of your dollars every year, are now telling us that if we could just spend a few hundred billion more, all hunger, all health care, all everything could be solved. And the funny thing is, it's only Elon's money that will ever solve it, they say. Now, Ro Khanna has $300 million. Has he written a $300 million check to the federal government? 5% of his money would be $15 million. With $15 million in California, you could fund that state's entire annual local food purchase assistance program that gives grocery stipends to 1.8 million people. Or you could supply 37.5 million meals to hungry people through food banks. Why hasn't Ro Khanna personally funded that? Why doesn't he do it today? There's no stopping, nothing stopping Ro Khanna or any other liberal millionaire or billionaire from turning their own fortunes over to the federal government at this moment. Nothing at all. Yet only Elon's money, they say, is what actually will do the trick. Now, Elon Musk is said to be worth $1.4 trillion. Now, that's on paper. This isn't liquid money. But even if it was, and they confiscated it all, Elon Musk could fund the federal government for about 73 days. But make no mistake, whether it is spending Elon's money for him or trying to throw him in jail, that's what Ro Khanna and the Democrats intend to do. Take a listen to this, Cut 4.
19: And I do believe that once we take power, there has to be accountability. There needs to be accountability for Elon Musk. You know, they're celebrating that he created 4,400 millionaires, but they don't talk about the 4.5 million children around the world who he possibly sentenced to death by dismantling USAID. He needs to answer for that. He needs to be subpoenaed. He needs to face investigation. He needs to answer for what he did with Doge. That it's not just let's move on.
17: By the way, Ro Khanna appearing there on a podcast hosted by a woman who said that Charlie Kirk's murder ought to be celebrated. Celebrated, she says. It's amusing that they keep making things up about what Elon supposedly did when he supported Donald Trump. First it was 500,000 people, then it was 1 million. Now Elon has killed, they say, 4.5 million people. You wait. The next talking point will be Elon did a genocide. A word that has lost all meaning on the left. It's simply made up. But I guess if anyone would know about killing millions of people, it would be socialists, because socialism and communism are among the most destructive killing machines in the history of mankind. For the modern socialist, the amount of money it takes for you to become the problem is always just a little bit more than they themselves have. Ro Khanna, Elizabeth Warren, Bernie Sanders all have millions upon millions of dollars. And yet it is only Elon's money that will cure what ails society. The Democrat message this year is very simple. In America, we don't want you to succeed. We don't want you to build anything. We want you to be mediocre, or better yet, the lowest common denominator. We want you to scrape by. And if you defy us, if you build something too successful, well, you must be evil. We'll tax you. We'll punish you. We'll throw you in jail. For what? For becoming a success in America? That's socialism, folks. We'll put a boot on the throat of any maker, any builder, or anyone who dreams big dreams, particularly if we don't approve of their politics. Other news, Alan Greenspan, the influential economist who led the Federal Reserve for nearly two decades, has died at the age of 100. He was appointed by Reagan in 87 and retained by three successive presidents. He guided the U.S. economy through the 87 crash, the booming 90s, and the aftermath of 9/11. Critics later blamed some of his policies for contributing to the 2008 financial crisis. He had Parkinson's disease, and Grammy-winning producer Clive Davis has died at the age of 94. Whitney Houston, Bruce Springsteen, you wouldn't know them without the legendary Clive Davis. Oh, this just in, at least five people have been arrested in connection with the alleged vandalism at the Lincoln Memorial reflecting pool. That's according to the Trump administration. President Trump is threatening long prison terms for the offenders. Big show today. The great Brandon Gill of Texas is coming by. We're going to look deeply into California. What's going on with Jennifer Newsom and the tax increases out there? We've got Jennifer Van Laar from Red State coming in as well. I want to tell you that for 250 years, Americans have lived by one powerful idea that we were meant to live free. 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This is Common Sense for the American People. I'm Scott Jennings in New York City. We're broadcasting for Salem, and we have more on Iran right after this. Stay with us. You know, one thing that seems to be in short supply these days is perspective. We talk a lot about America's problems, but we don't spend nearly enough time talking about the people whose courage and leadership made this country possible in the first place. I'm Scott Jennings, and that's one reason that I'm looking forward to Young Washington coming to theaters this Independence Day. This film goes back to when George Washington was a young man facing setbacks, failures, and some truly life or death moments. It's a reminder that great leaders aren't born great. They are shaped by adversity, perseverance, and character. This movie is going to be one of these one-of-a-kind, big-screen, historical epics that we don't get enough of anymore. 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We hold these truths to be self-evident. You know those opening words, but have you ever read the entire Declaration of Independence? Maybe you have, but what about your children, your friends? Scott Jennings here telling you that on July the 4th, my friends at Americans for Prosperity are encouraging all Americans to read through the Declaration of Independence. The Declaration reminds us that every person has inherent dignity, that our rights are unalienable, and that

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0: Monday, June the 22nd. Thanks for joining us here. Common sense for the American people. Later this afternoon in the 4 o'clock Eastern hour, you can catch me over in CNN, the arena, and then we'll be back on tonight with Anderson Cooper in the 8 o'clock Eastern hour. Tomorrow night, we'll be back at the debating table with Abby Phillip, 10 o'clock Eastern Newsnight with Abby. We'll see what topics there are to debate tomorrow night. I'm sure that one of them is going to be the ongoing talks between the United States and Iran. And we have a little bit of news on that. J.D. Vance, the vice president, is in Switzerland. And it sounds like the talks are yielding progress. That's according to all sides and all parties involved, including the mediators. And the major breakthrough this morning, according to the vice president, is that Iran has agreed to allow nuclear inspectors into the country. Let's hear the vice president and cut number 8.
9: We, and this is probably what we're most excited about as Americans, the Iranians have agreed to invite IAEA inspectors back into their country. That is a major milestone for the American people and the first step in permanently denuclearizing or permanently ending a nuclear weapons program in Iran.
0: J.D. Vance this morning. That would be a big deal if Iran allows inspectors into the country. Of course, I'm still wondering what they're going to inspect if all the nuclear material is under rubble. We'll see how it works to get the rubble out of the way for the inspections to occur and so on. There's still miles to travel here, but of course, if inspectors do get into Iran and oversee what ultimately is the complete and total dismantling of Iran's nuclear program, that will in fact be a good thing. New York Times reporting today that the United States has agreed to ease oil sanctions –

0: today, and if that's true, and even if it's temporary, that means Iran could sell oil on the open market. Now, some people are going to criticize this and say, oh, you're funding Iran. They're going to be able to make money off selling all this oil. One thing you should keep in mind about this sanctioned oil, the people who were previously buying it were people like China. So they were the only, you know, people out there. Russia, Venezuela was in the same situation. But you have Russia and China buying this discounted sanctioned oil. If the sanctions come off, well, now China's going to have to pay full market price for it. So there is a bit of a China backdoor play going on here. We'll have to see what form of relief this sanctions news takes. Vice President Vance also said today he was going to address the idea of Iranian assets being unfrozen. Let's hear that in Cut 11.
1: As much as I see some of the press misreporting on this, and of course, you know, buttressed by what the Iranians are saying, or not all Iranians, I want to be clear, there are a lot of Iranians who are telling the truth about what happened yesterday, but you see some social media reporting that gets this wrong. But fundamentally, what Jared and the Qataris and the entire team here and Bergenstock accomplished is, to me, a classic Trump deal, where if Iranian assets are ever unfrozen, they're going to go to make American farmers richer and to feed the Iranian people. That's a very, very good and very classic Trump deal. That's great for our people, great for the people of Iran.
0: One other issue that's, of course, one of the biggest sticking points in getting peace out of this entire ordeal is what is going to happen with Hezbollah shooting at Israel from Lebanon. This has been a sticking point throughout. Can Iran, will Iran stop their support of Hezbollah? Will Hezbollah ever stop trying to kill the Israelis? Let's hear the vice president on that. Cut number 14.
1: Well, we want Israel's security to be protected, and we also want Lebanon's sovereignty to be protected, and this is going to be an ongoing conversation. The Israelis have been very clear they do not have territorial intentions on South Lebanon. The reason they feel they have to be there is because they're worried about Hezbollah fighters in South Lebanon firing into Israel. We do believe, of course it's going to require a lot of hard work, that we can get to a place where Lebanon's territorial integrity and sovereignty is protected, Israel's security is protected, and that's going to require some coordination with the Lebanese armed forces, and also it's going to require the Iranians to rein in Hezbollah. That's all the sort of things that we were talking about yesterday, and again, I think that we got much further compared to where we were just 24 hours ago.
0: While J.D. Vance is doing the negotiating in Switzerland, Secretary of State Marco Rubio is planning to visit the Middle East. He's going to the UAE, Kuwait, and Bahrain from Tuesday through Thursday of this week. He's going to discuss with those countries this preliminary deal with Iran and topics like the shipping through the Strait of Hormuz, and he's going to meet with the Gulf Cooperation Council in Bahrain. We'll keep an eye on Iran throughout the show and throughout the week. By the way, I want to talk to you about Medicare for a moment. If you're on Medicare or you have a loved one, perhaps, that you're helping navigate Medicare, here's what you know. It's confusing. It's designed to be that way. And you never quite know the answer to this question. Do I have the right plan? Have I made the right choices? That's where my friends at Chapter come into the picture. They are advisors, not to the insurance companies. They are advisors to you. I just put my own parents through their consultation. They helped my dad get a new doctor. They helped my mom find a way to save $600 per year. You dial #250 from your phone. And you say Medicare plan. It's a free call, no pressure. Live person gets on the horn, and they get a little information from you. It takes just a few minutes, and they'll tell you the truth. Are you on the right plan or not? You may not be, and if you're not, they can help you find a way to save hundreds or thousands of dollars a year. Dial #250, say Medicare plan. Talk to our friends at Chapter. You will not regret it. Coming up next, we're going to dip into California. They got major tax increases coming. And we've got a major federal investigation of the Newsoms going on. We've got a reporter on the ground right after this on the Scott Jennings Show.
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4: With SRN News, I'm Bob Agnew in Washington. Vice President J.D. Vance says his lengthy talks with senior Iranian officials in Switzerland created a good foundation for a final deal to bring an end to the war. Vance made the comments today after initial talks with Iran's parliamentary speaker. Vance said U.S. officials claimed progress on multiple fronts, including the establishment of measures to ensure the Strait of Hormuz stays open and that a ceasefire holds up in the fighting between Israel and the Iran-backed terrorist group Hezbollah. Federal Reserve former Fed Chairman, I should say Alan Greenspan, has passed away from complications of Parkinson's disease. His more than 18-year landmark tenure at the Fed did suffer setbacks from time to time. He learned a lot over the years and is generally considered as having been successful in his role. Greenspan was 100 years old and died of complications of Parkinson's disease. On Wall Street right now, the Dow is up 170. This is SRN News.
5: 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From the AmFed Coin and Bullion News Desk.
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0: Well, this is interesting. We just told you the story of how Ro Khanna spent the weekend slandering Elon Musk. And Elon Musk says he is now considering suing Ro Khanna after Ro Khanna accused him of killing 4.5 million kids. On the X platform, Elon says, quote, time to sue this liar. The reality is that money was being sent to corrupt politicians under the guise of aid. Liars and stock insider traders like Roe the Robber should be in prison, Elon says. Elon says the standard applied by Doge was very simple and easy. Provide contact information for the recipients of aid so that we can confirm it is not fraudulent. So Ro Khanna may be hearing from Elon Musk's lawyers very soon. Coming up in 30 seconds, I want to go back out to the state of California. We have Jennifer Van Laar, the managing editor of Red State here. We're going to talk about Gavin Newsom and the First Lady, Jennifer Newsom. They've got some explaining to do to the feds. First, though, something that you need to know. Scammers are stealing billions of dollars from America's senior citizens, and they are ramping up their efforts as we speak with calls, texts, or clicks. In just a matter of minutes, they can steal a senior's entire life savings. However, we do have the power to stop these criminals. AARP is fighting for bipartisan, common-sense solutions to protect older Americans' hard-earned money from these scammers, and I want you to join the effort today. Visit action.aarp.org/fraud pledge. That's how you can get involved in these efforts. All right, let's go back to California. First of all, California residents are bracing for one of the largest tax increases in years, with several hikes set to take effect on July 1st. State officials are raising the gasoline excise tax. They are increasing payroll taxes for many workers. They are imposing higher fees on health insurance plans. Supporters say the money is needed to address budget shortfalls. I guess they're just not spending enough money in California state government. Also, the state's governor, Gavin Newsom, and his wife may be in trouble with the federal government. There's a DOJ investigation going on. To unpack all of this, we turn to our friend, Jennifer Van Laar, who is the managing editor of Red State. Jennifer, before we get to the Newsoms and their legal troubles, I was wondering if you could weigh in on these tax increases. It sounds fairly substantial, what's going to hit the people of California on July the 1st.
10: Yeah, every July 1st, just in time for the 4th of July holiday, we get an increase in the gas tax just to make it even more expensive. The one tax that I think is really going to start hitting people quickly is a 7.25% tax on software packages. So if you use Slack at work, if you use QuickBooks, if you use Microsoft Office, any of those kinds of things, you're going to have a 7.25% tax on top of that. And that's just going to be crushing because those software packages have already really increased in price over the last decade or so. And so many businesses rely on those subscription-based things.
0: Small businesses. I mean, you think about just a service like QuickBooks. I mean, a lot of small companies, you know, everything from plumbers to accounting. I mean, anybody. I mean, you got a lot of folks out there using QuickBooks. That alone, that is a crushing increase to what is a fairly substantial expense for a great many small businesses.
10: Yeah, they just need to be able to pay for health care for illegals, and so they have to, you know, gouge everyone else even more.
0: And the issue here is they're claiming we have a shortfall in the California state budget, yet they do pay for a lot of crazy things. We've reported on it on the show here. I'm recalling the iPads for the criminals so they can watch porn. We reported on that one. We've got health care for illegal aliens. We've reported on that one. All sorts of things get paid for in California, and they got to raise taxes to deal with it, don't they?
10: Yes.
0: Pretty crazy. All right, let's talk about the Newsoms. Gavin Newsom's the governor of California, wants to run for president, as we know. And he has a wife named Jennifer. And it was reported a few weeks ago that the U.S. Attorney's Office in Sacramento received some complaints from whistleblowers that then turned into, I guess, a federal investigation. We also know that a former chief of staff of Gavin Newsom has already been in trouble with the feds and I guess has been found guilty of certain issues. So, look, there's a lot going on here. There's a lot of tentacles to this thing. I think you're best positioned to describe it all to us. Why are the Newsoms being investigated? Why are they possibly in trouble here? And what is going on with their finances that has everybody talking in California?
10: Well, there are a plethora of things that they could be under investigation for. As you mentioned, Dana Williamson, his former chief of staff, she pled guilty to tax fraud, wire fraud, and to making false statements to federal investigators. That was related to a lawsuit against Activision that the state brought. And it's really complex, but basically she was, you know, telling the Activision people what the next steps were going to be from the state, and then lied to federal investigators about that. She also was getting money from Javier Becerra's state-based campaign account while Becerra was Secretary of Health and Human Services, and then funneling that to Becerra's chief of staff for a no-show job for the chief of staff's wife. So during that time, she was Gavin's chief of staff when they were investigating her. So they had wiretaps. They were just monitoring all of her communications, and she was in communication with Gavin all day, every day. So for me, it's hard to imagine that they didn't find something within that that they wanted to look at further. But then there's also the whistleblower angle with things about Jennifer Newsom's companies, her nonprofit, her for-profit, and all of her finances. So I believe there are multiple investigations going on.
0: Yeah, with Jennifer Newsom, now, of course, we should say Gavin Newsom has immediately claimed this is all political. This is Donald Trump trying to punish someone who's seeking to run for president. Of course, Donald Trump's not running for president again, so I've never understood this argument, really. But that he's claiming it's all political. But I guess it has come out that Gavin Newsom himself may not actually be under investigation. I think the reporting is that his wife is actually under investigation, but they together have all sorts of strange real estate dealings, don't they?
10: They do. It started back in 2020. They received a mansion that had been purchased cash by an LLC controlled by his cousin, Jeremy Shearer, who's also the CFO of Plump Jack. Then about 10 months after that mansion was purchased, it was transferred to Gavin and Jennifer. And only 3.5 months after that, they took out a $2.7 million cash out refi on that that home. We've never learned what the original funds for that purchase were. And so that kind of simmered for a while. But then they purchased a $9.1 million mansion in Marin County through an LLC that Jennifer Newsom controls with her parents. And that was purchased cash in November of 2024, and then a $6.5 million mortgage taken out in February of 2025, which she and her parents have to guarantee. But the weird thing about that is what we know of his income. He hasn't reported his tax returns in a few years, but we do have his state-based financial disclosures. That mortgage payment is over $500,000 a year just for that house. Then you have property taxes. Then you have the $13,000 a month mortgage on the Sacramento home they still own. And they have a reported total annual income average for the 10 years prior of $1.4 million before taxes. So the math just isn't mathing there.
0: Yeah, this is a lot of money. The internet says Gavin Newsom has an estimated net worth of roughly $20 to $30 million, primarily stemming from his co-founding of this Plump Jack Group, a hospitality and wine empire. He's involved in wineries, hotels, restaurants, and retail stores, but he's obviously been in public service now for quite some time. I mean, is it likely that they have? Yeah, is it likely that they have enough money to pay these kinds of massive expenses that you're talking about? I mean, what is the likelihood that they just have this amount of cash laying around after such a long, you know, 2 decades in public service, taking salary from California?
10: Not very likely, because, like you said, he's been in public service. We have his financial disclosures, his state-based for that whole time. We have his tax returns have been reported on, although we don't have the full copies of them for some of the years. We do for 2017 to 2020. And his businesses are all in a blind trust. So he placed them in there when he was elected. So he has no access to borrowing against them, selling them, anything. They are locked away in there. He does get dividends every year. But those dividends have been relatively flat even in the decade before he stopped providing the information. But we do know that the wine industry since 2020 has not been doing well. It has not been in a growth position.
0: And what do you know about this whistleblower? Maybe you don't know who it is, but what do you know about this idea that someone called up the local prosecutor there and said, I have information? Has anything leaked out about who that is or what they may know? And what information they may have provided to investigators?
10: Nothing has leaked out about that. There are rumors and speculation that it has to do with some of people who are loyal to Kamala Harris, because that's still a little battle going on in California. Kamala's kind of looking at running in 2028, and they've been frenemies for a very long time.
0: Yeah, it's sort of fascinating to me that Newsom went right to, I mean, held a press conference and went right to the idea that this was entirely fabricated by or cooked up by Donald Trump. It seemed to me that they were trying to do a little narrative setting there. They wanted to obfuscate what's actually going on, which is that a local person who knows something called up the local prosecutors. What's your expectation over the summer here? What are you hearing about, you know, when we'll see some results of these investigations or outcomes here? What's your view on that?
10: I don't have a timeline. I've not heard that from any sources, but definitely since he came forward when he did, I would think that we're on the shorter end of that. They probably knocked on the door of the woman who runs his blind trust, Shryla Hendrickson. Her husband is Doug Hendrickson, a sports agent who was also Gavin's podcast partner on his Politic and podcast. So there's a lot of incestuous relationships there, and it's hard to believe that his blind trust is really blind knowing who the trustee is.
0: And there's an expectation that that chief of staff, Williamson, that you mentioned, she's supposed to be sentenced for her crimes next month, right?
10: She is. And as part of her plea deal, she's supposed to be truthful and open and honest with the probation department as they're preparing a sentencing report. And to not, they specifically said to not be withholding information from that probation officer. So who knows what else she will say.
0: All right. Well, we're going to keep tracking this. It seems like a lot of smoke, and we'll see what comes out of it over the next few weeks. Jennifer Van Laar is the managing editor of Red State. You find this excellent newscast, news site, I should say, on the Internet at redstate.com. I consult it often. Jennifer, thanks for your time today. I'm sure we'll be talking again in the near future. We are going to take a break when we come back. Father's Day was on Sunday. The New York Times, of course, well, I'm going to tell you how they've covered Father's Day. It'll make you laugh or cry, one of the two, right after this.
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9: The very definition of never back down. Here's Scott Jennings.
0: Monday, June 22nd. Another week begins here. Common sense for the American people. Scott Jennings is in the Big Apple, New York City. Thanks for listening today. Yesterday, of course, for many of us, was a day to celebrate fatherhood. It was Father's Day in America. What do you do on Father's Day? I feel like I do something a little different every year. Yesterday, had the four boys all at home. That was great. Spent a little time with my own dad. That was great. And, you know, we did some things out in the yard, played a lot of wiffle ball, moved some logs, sawed some limbs. I went out to dinner, took the kids out to a movie. We had a great Father's Day. Normal American Father's Day there in Kentucky. I did pick up the New York Times on Sunday morning, however. I was somewhat curious. How are you noting Father's Day, New York Times? Here was their lead editorial about Father's Day. To my daughter, my gender was never complicated. Long piece by a woman, I guess, who transitioned into being a man and claiming to be a father. And in fact, it was like a, what do you call it? Like an illustrated essay. Very strange. The great Alex Berenson caught a comment on the X social media platform. He calculated the following. New York Times opinion has had four recent pieces about fatherhood and masculinity with six authors, three women, a trans man who's a woman, and two men who do not have children. So not one actual father. Alex says the cultural elite contempt for dads runs so deep that we don't even get to speak for ourselves. I pulled up the headlines from these pieces. Here are the articles written by women. My father's death was the start of my life. They want to be better fathers, one braid at a time. Behind every dad bod is a healthy dad brain. I actually hope that's true. I don't know if, I hope that's true for my own sake, I guess. Father's Day, 25 questions to bring you closer to your dad. All right. Here's the article written by a biological female who's now claiming to be a man. What I learned about parenting as a trans dad. Here's an article written by a man with no children. A man with no children on Father's Day. It's obvious that the role of a dad has changed. Why are they so dedicated to ignoring, suppressing what it means to have just a normal, vast majority of us, normal, what we would call a normal family situation at home? Dad is dad, mom is mom, kids are kids. Why is this never talked about, discussed? Why do we have to find these extraordinarily abnormal situations and present them as though that's the news? That's what matters. That's what's important. That's what we should strive to do. Now remember, we're talking about the New York Times here in New York State, where they're currently changing the name of mom and dad to gestating parent and non-gestating parent. So yesterday wasn't really Father's Day, I guess. It was non-gestating parents day. Now, I didn't get any cards for my kids that said, happy non-gestating parents day. I'm a little miffed, I'll be honest. I wanted to get the first one, but no. No, back home in Kentucky, they're not printing non-gestating Parents' Day cards. For that matter, they're not printing Gestating Day cards either. We have Mother's Day. We have Father's Day. But in places like New York, we have gestating and non-gestating parents. At places like the New York Times, we have everything but your standard issue human father writing about his normal kids and so on. Everything but that. It's incredible to me. You take these things that are just normal stuff for the vast majority of Americans and you turn them into something extraordinarily bizarre. That's institutional rot, if there ever was any. More to come after this. Scott Jennings on Salem. Stay with us. We hold these truths to be self-evident. You know those opening words, but have you ever read the entire Declaration of Independence? Maybe you have, but what about your children, your friends? Scott Jennings here telling you that on July the 4th, my friends at Americans for Prosperity are encouraging all Americans to read through the Declaration of Independence. The Declaration reminds us that every person has inherent dignity, that our rights are unalienable, and that government exists to secure liberty, not to control our lives. Those aren't old ideas. They're the foundation of America, the greatest nation the earth has ever known. So this Independence Day, gather your family, your neighbors, or your friends, and read the Declaration together at the picnic or the beach or before the fireworks, and share what one principle means most to you and why. When we read the words that declared our freedom, we reconnect with what it means to be citizens of a self-governing republic. 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
4: News this hour at Town Hall. I'm Bob Agnew in Washington.
1: A lot of progress, but still some work to do, and we're very committed to doing exactly that.
4: That's how Vice President Vance sums up progress so far in talks to end the war with Iran. As for Iran's threat over the weekend to walk out of the talks because they were offended by a social media post from President Trump.
1: What he told the Iranians yesterday is, when you guys engage in what us millennials might call trash talk, you can't expect the President of the United States not to respond and not to correct the record.
4: Meanwhile, President Trump is updating Americans on the vandalism in Washington, D.C., at one of the city's most popular tourist attractions.
21: President Trump taking to his Truth Social page, noting that of all the statues and fountains that were renovated and cleaned, that the only one that was vandalized was the reflecting pool. Trump writing that it will be taken care of ASAP, explanation point. The president saying it has been given a 300-foot-long gash. Chemicals have been illegally placed in the water, and the beautiful new grass field has been destroyed with a gigantic 8647 chemically carved into it. In parentheses, he writes, probably inspired by dirty cop James Comey.
4: As Laura Winters reporting, former Fed Chairman Alan Greenspan passed away today.
22: The U.S. housing market collapsed at one point, igniting a global monetary crisis that nearly toppled the U.S. banking system. The housing downturn also plunged the economy into a landmark recession. Critics blame much of that crisis on Greenspan's easy money policies. But Greenspan later acknowledged that he made a mistake by assuming the nation's banks could essentially regulate themselves.
4: Andrew Stewart says that represented a rare setback for Greenspan during his 18 years at the head of the Fed. He passed away today at the age of 100. On Wall Street right now, the Dow is up 137 points. High-tech NASDAQ struggling is down close to 300. More from townhall.com.
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25: Common sense, the American people. Ladies and gentlemen, here's Scott Jennings.
0: Monday, June the 22nd. Common sense for the American people. Scott Jennings here on Salem. Thanks for joining us today. Quick check of the headlines. Antifa arrests up in Minnesota stemming from the immigration riots up there. The Justice Department says 15 members of something called Direct Action Minnesota have been charged with various federal crimes, including conspiracy to impede a federal officer, multiple counts of interstate stalking, interstate threats, solicitation to commit a crime of violence, multiple counts of assault on a federal officer, and destruction of government property. 12 people have been arrested, 2 remain at large, and one of the named in the indictment here was previously in federal custody. So we'll keep an eye on the fallout from what happened up in Minnesota. High-level negotiations in Switzerland between the United States and Iran concluded early today. They have lower level talks planned for the rest of the week. Vice President J.D. Vance was leading those talks. He's getting on his plane to come back to the United States for a few days. But the big news is that he says Iran has agreed to nuclear inspections as part of this negotiation. This sound is just in. Let's hear the Vice President, Cut 15.
8: prices and gas prices are going to keep coming down. Number two, we actually set up the right mechanism to ensure the regional ceasefire to manage the inevitable conflicts that will come up. We feel great about that. We're working with our allies from the Israelis to the Gulf Arabs to make sure that sticks, and we feel very, very good about where that is. We have the Iranians allowing weapons inspectors, nuclear inspectors into their country for the first time in a long time. We're obviously going to bolster those inspection regime to make sure they can never have a nuclear weapon. And finally, we continue to make progress on these technical negotiations. We left a lot of our team. The Iranians left a lot of their team at the resort there to keep on working at it. So all in all, a very productive 36 hours. We're going to have to keep working it. The last point that I'll make is, as I told you all this morning, this is laying a foundation for what could be a truly transformed Middle East. But we haven't built the house yet. We're going to have to keep on building, and that's what we'll do.
0: All right, that was Vice President Vance. That happened just a few minutes ago as he prepares to come back to the United States. Joining us to discuss all of this, Ali Reza Jafarzadeh. He's an Iranian-American political analyst. He's an author, and he's the deputy director of the Washington Office of the National Council of Resistance of Iran, NCRI. Now, he's widely known for exposing Iran's secret nuclear facilities, and you see him on television quite a bit commenting on these matters. Ali Reza, thanks for joining us here on the Scott Jennings Show. You've heard the news that J.D. Vance has ended the high-level talks for the day. There seems to be, you know, some upswing in these talks, but it seems to me that he's really playing up the idea that Iran will allow nuclear inspections. When you hear all of this today and knowing what you know, how does this strike you?
10: Well, first of all, great to be on your show, Scott. Always available for your show. Obviously, you know, when the announcement was made by President Trump back on June 14 that there is some kind of an agreement, understanding with Iran, our leader, Mrs. Maryam Rajavi, immediately put out a statement welcoming the situation, saying this will be an opportunity to end the war, end the suffering of the people of Iran, and take away an excuse from the Iran regime that was using war as a shield to protect itself against the population, against the uprising. But she also immediately warned that so long as this regime is in power, unless it's forced to, it will try to maintain its nuclear weapons program, its terror network, and the killings inside Iran. So it all depends how things will proceed. Now, the whole issue about the inspections of the IAEA, it could necessarily could be a step forward, but we know the behavior of the Iran regime over the past 2-3 decades. You mentioned our 2002 revelation of the nuclear sites in Natanz and Iraq that opened the inspections for the first time. But we have seen that the regime has thrown out inspectors, as didn't allow them to certain sites, cut off the the cameras, and so they can play games. So what is important is that we need to go for dismantling and shutting down all of the nuclear sites of Iran, because there's absolutely no justification for the Iran regime to have any capability for enriching uranium. Any of those sites must be shut down. The IAEA should go to Iran only to oversee the shutting down, not just, you know, managing things.
0: Let me ask you this rudimentary question. What is there to inspect? Because we know the United States bombed nuclear sites last summer. We know a lot of the enriched uranium material and the equipment is under lots of rubble. As you see it today, what is there to inspect? How would you inspect things that have been bombed and are buried? And what else is out there, in your opinion, that needs to be looked into ASAP?
10: Well, we only know what we know, and we expose a lot of the nuclear sites of Iran that is used for both enrichment capabilities, such as Natanz or Fordow, the underground facility that was bombed, but also the sites that are used for weaponization, most of which have actually been off limits. Also, there are a number of major outstanding questions that deals with the weaponization part, turning fissile material into actual weapons. that the regime has refused to answer. But of course, the most immediate issue is the issue of highly enriched uranium that exists in Iran. I have no idea how that is going to be verified. And after all, what are the other sites that Tehran has that, you know, hasn't been open to inspections? So there's a long list of question marks, but it all really boils down to the approach Tehran takes. Are they going to use this opportunity to drag and play games as they have done before, or they are serious in abandoning their capability to build a bomb? And keep in mind, Scott, this is not a regime that is 10 feet tall. This is not the regime that is at the driver's seat. They're highly vulnerable and weak. They're much weaker now than they have ever been, not just simply because of the military blows they received, but also they have been rejected by their own population. Right before the war, there was a major uprising in January that engulfed all 31 provinces of Iran, and the regime had to kill thousands upon thousands just to stay in power temporarily. So keep that in mind, that this regime is desperate and vulnerable, and don't allow them to portray themselves otherwise.
0: Do you think it is likely that sometime in the near future, even as these deal talks go on, that you'll see the Iranian population rise up again? Do you think people in Iran sense that the regime is weak and this might be a time that they could be overthrown?
10: Absolutely. That has been the trend. You look at since 2017, there have been several rounds of major uprisings in Iran, and every time that the regime killed the population, it only came back stronger, longer lasting, much more focused, deep rooted. And now, especially after January, the younger generation, the organized opposition, they have realized that, of course, the protests are the foundation for bringing about change, but you need to complement that with the organized force to confront the Revolutionary Guards, because at the end of the day, it's the IRGC, the Revolutionary Guards, and the besieged that are keeping the regime in power. You have to fight them. And that's why in the middle of the war in January, the regime started going after the political prisoners who were associated with the main opposition, the MEK, executing them one by one. 8 of them total were executed. And then they went after those who were arrested during the January of this year uprising. These were all very young, 18, 19, 20s, 20-year-olds who were arrested because they were trying to disarm Revolutionary Guards. They had attacked those depots to get arms. That's the mood. That's the momentum. So when the protests come back, it's not going to be a repeat of the previous ones. It's going to be a lot more focused. You will see the younger generation. They're not waiting for anyone. They're not counting on anything else except their own ability and capability to organize, to work together, to obtain arms, and to confront the Revolutionary Guards. And that's why the regime is more paranoid than they have ever been. Why in the world they would start executing political prisoners in the middle of the war?
0: Yeah, and obviously thousands of people were executed. A lot of people lost their lives. And we pray for the people of Iran, because they've been under the thumb of this murderous regime now for nearly 5 decades, and you would hope that at some point the people of Iran could find their way back into a country and into a government that doesn't spend all their time suppressing them and taking away their ability to communicate and ultimately murdering them in the street. Alireza, thanks for your time today. We got to take a break. When we come back, we got to talk about what's going on in Chicago. Very violent there. What's the mayor focused on? You guessed it, transgender stuff. More on it right after this.
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0: He's the author of the best-selling book, A Revolution of Common Sense. Here's Scott Jennings.
1: 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All right, let's talk about Chicago, Illinois. Another deadly weekend. ABC News there reporting that seven people were killed and dozens more injured following a series of weekend shootings in the Windy City. All of that happened since Friday night. Seven dead, dozens injured, at least 38 injuries. Really violent in Chicago this weekend. And while all that's going on, you may have heard that the Chicago Bears are leaving Chicago. They're moving to northern Indiana to escape the high taxes of Illinois, the inflated costs of building a new stadium. They have played Chicago Bears football in Chicago for over 100 years. Synonymous with the city. Now, moving over to Indiana. So you have violence in the streets.

0: You have even the Chicago Bears fleeing the city. What is the mayor of Chicago worried about? Let me read you his mayoral proclamation from the weekend. And I quote, "For too many transgender Chicagoans, the sense of belonging they deserve in their city has been denied by exclusion and barriers to opportunity in spaces that should feel safe and welcoming." I mean, do the streets of Chicago feel safe and welcoming to anyone? Let me continue. I don't even know what this means. I'm going to read it to you. "Since declaring a transfemicide state of emergency," transfemicide, "our administration has strengthened the city's capacity to support LGBTQ plus Chicagoans. This framework builds on that work by centering the voices and lived experiences of trans Chicagoans to chart a path toward a safer, more connected city." Now, 7 people were murdered in the streets of Chicago this weekend. I don't know if any of them were trans or not. But here's what I do know. 7 people are dead, 38 more are injured in street violence. And I don't think those people are widely being targeted because they're trans. I think they're being targeted because they have the great misfortune of living in one of the most violent places in North America. Why doesn't the mayor of Chicago do something useful like, oh, I don't know, call in the federal government like other cities have, like Memphis has done? The Attorney General, acting Todd Blanche, is slamming, by the way, Illinois Governor Pritzker for refusing help. Listen to this in Cut 9.
1: "But when there's not a partnership with local leadership, it's not the cops on the ground, it's local leadership encouraging the federal government to come in and help. When that happened in D.C., as you just showed, it worked. We did it in Memphis, and it worked. And there you have coordination, you have people working together, and it is shocking. It is shocking that leadership won't want nothing to do with any help from the federal government, and yet they read the same papers we do, 36, 37 shootings in a couple of days, 8 people dead, many of them teenagers. And the governor, what's he saying about it? He's probably going to come out and criticize President Trump."
0: The governor is nowhere to be found. The mayor is tweeting about the transfemicide state of emergency. Meanwhile, innocent Chicagoans are being gunned down in the streets. People of Illinois and people of Chicago, what are you doing? More after this. It's Scott on Salem. Stay with me.
2: In the War of 1812, our nation fought and won America's religious freedom. Today, that constitutional right is being assaulted once more from within.
3: Religious liberty and rights in general were under attack. We all of a sudden became the enemy.
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8: Dog food? With SRN News, I'm Bob Agnew in Washington. Vice President J.D. Vance has left Switzerland after talks with senior Iranian officials over ending the war. And the vice president says that a lot of progress was made, but that still more needs to be accomplished because he says it's a complex process and that they've essentially laid the foundation but still need to build the house. British Prime Minister Keir Starmer has announced his resignation, forced out by his party after losing voter support. He'll remain on as caretaker until the Labour Party chooses a new leader. Former Manchester Mayor Andy Burnham confirmed on social media that he puts himself forward to succeed Starmer. Former U.S. Federal Reserve Chairman Alan Greenspan has died at the age of 100. He passed away today from complications related to Parkinson's disease. On Wall Street right now, the Dow Jones Industrial Average up 185 points. More of these stories at SRNnews.com.
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10: Inflation isn't in the news as much as it once was, but just because it's not talked about doesn't mean it's not still with us. 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
14: Truth, justice, and the American way. Look up in the sky. It's a bird. It's a plane. It's the Scott Jennings Show.
0: And it is Monday, June 22nd. Coming up in 30 seconds, I bring you the great Congressman Brandon Gill of Texas. But first, I do need to remind you that we have just a couple of cabins left on the unforgettable Gulf of America cruise. Happening in November, right after the election, we go in and out of Lauderdale. We'll be out there for a week on the turquoise waters, putting our toes in the white sand beaches, eating incredible food, and having insightful conversations about the future of our country. I'll be there. Mike Gallagher will be there. Larry O'Connor will be there. It's going to be amazing. Gulf of America cruise aboard this luxury ship called the Eurodam. If you've never been on one of those, it's incredible. You won't regret taking a vacation with us in November. Book your cabin today. 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We hope to see you there. Joining us now, one of the brightest stars in the House Republican Conference up in Washington. He hails from Texas. Brandon Gill is our special guest here on the Scott Jennings Show. Brandon from Texas 26, thanks for being with us today.
15: Scott, it's good to be here. Thanks for having me.
0: Yeah, appreciate the time. I know you're a busy man with everything going on in D.C., but you have been one of the clearest voices out there for common sense on so many topics. We wanted to have you in today to discuss lots of things going on out there. I want to actually start. I want to get to Texas in a minute. I want to start in Maine because the Democrats right now are pushing a man for the Senate up in Maine named Graham Plattner, and he is a problem a minute for the Democrats. And on a touchy topic for Democrats, he's got a bunch of old girlfriends who've come out and said he abused them, treated them terribly, and was just a terrible person when they were around him. And they also attested to the fact that, yes, he knew full well that he had a Nazi tattoo. This has not stopped, Brandon, the Democrats from falling in line. People like your colleague, Congressman Ro Khanna of California. Let's hear that in cut three.
16: Well, I do believe those women, and I have said that his past conduct was shameful, and I totally condemned it. He did two, three tours of duty in Iraq. He came back with a PTSD. That's not an excuse, but he said that he had a problem with alcohol. He had an ugly period in his life, and he believes that he is transformed, and he's had redemption. And the voters of Maine had a choice, and they voted for him by 72%. At this point, almost the entire Democratic Party is supporting him.
0: Is that the standard, Congressman Gill? As long as you can get the entire Democratic Party to look the other way, you can abuse as many women as you want?
15: What it seems to be, you know, abusing women is a whole lot worse than shameful. It ought to be disqualifying for somebody running to be in one of the most powerful legislative bodies in the entire world. But it's crazy in that it's like Democrats decided, let's wake up today and let's find the worst possible person in Maine, the absolute most scummy person we can find in the whole state, and let's run him for Senate. And I think that, you know, what happened is Democrats are thinking, we want to appeal to white working class voters. And it's some consultant in D.C. who decided that's what they need to do if they're going to run somebody against Susan Collins, but they don't know what a white working class voter is, how they think, what their lives are like. They're so out of touch. So they said, let's find this guy who abuses women, who has multiple credible allegations of abusing multiple women, who has said some of the most disgusting, I mean, really like grotesque sexual things online and has a long history of doing so, who has a literal Nazi tattoo on his chest. And let's run that guy because we think that guy represents the white working class in the United States. I mean, that is how out of touch these people are. But now they're at the point where they've picked Graham Plattner. No matter what he's done, no matter how disgusting his past is, they're going to stick with him, or they are sticking with him, because it's all about power ultimately.
0: Yeah, I look at Graham Plattner, and I see a guy who most often when I see him looks like he hasn't showered in 3 or 4 days. He's always sort of dressed in the costume that I imagine that Democratic consultants believe is the costume of the white working class. I see a guy who had for years a Nazi SS concentration camp guard tattoo on his chest. I see a guy who has treated women terribly, and I see a guy with all of those attributes. And Democrats said, you know, that's basically what we think the white working class is. And I think that's the most troubling thing about all of this. Not that they're lining up behind a scummy guy. I mean, a lot of their people are scummy. You served with a bunch of scummy Democrats in Congress already. But they looked at Plattner and said, he checks all the boxes of what we believe a white working class person is. And oh, by the way, even his working class credentials aren't even real. He comes from a wealthy family, went to a wealthy boarding school. He's a fake oyster farmer. His only oyster client is his own mother. Even they made that part of it up. What does that tell you about Democratic consultant class and the Democratic Party leadership that they would sort of conjure up this idea of this is what a working class guy looks like, right? They have no idea. And that they would basically have this person run as a full-blown communist socialist up in Maine. They have really lost their way when it comes to talking to just average, everyday, normal people in middle America, haven't they?
15: They have, and I think it shows two things. First, it shows how much contempt the Democrat Party has for working class Americans and white working class Americans in particular. So you got a guy, you know, you don't just accidentally go get a Nazi tattoo one day. That's something that you think about, that you know what you're getting. I mean, this is a permanent mark on your chest. Not many people, you know, it's hard to find. I don't know anybody who has a Nazi tattoo. It's hard to find somebody who's got Nazi insignias permanently inked onto their chest. It's pretty easy to find people who don't have credible allegations of abusing their of abusing women. It's easy to find. I mean, if you've read some of the stuff this guy has posted on Reddit, which is far too explicit to repeat, it's pretty easy to find people who don't have pasts like this. But that truly seems to be what especially the Democrat consultant class views, thinks white working class people are like. And it's a level of derision and contempt that they have for working class Americans. It's the same contempt that I think most of the country recognized all the way back to 2016, whenever we first elected President Trump, and then again this last cycle, which is that the Americans want somebody representing them who actually understands their life and who's working to make them better, not somebody who looks at them as if they're some kind of, you know, backwards, dumb Philistines who are just terrible people. And, you know, Graham Plattner has a history of, I mean, not that long ago, he said that, you know, rural Mainers actually are racist and stupid. I mean, those are his own words, his own descriptions of rural Maine. So I think that's what it shows you. But it also, I think, secondly, it shows you the degree to which that especially the Democrat consultant class is so inauthentic you know, we want to find this guy doesn't have a working class background by any stretch of the imagination, but we don't really care because so we're just going to kind of portray him that way and hope that we can pull the wool over the voters' eyes. And I think that is the kind of inauthenticity that voters, the American people across the country are sick of.
0: Speaking of inauthenticity, I zoom down to your home state of Texas, where there is a Senate race going on, and Democrats there also farmed a white, well, presumably male. I mean, he says there's six genders. I don't know which one he identifies as, but James Tallarico is the Democratic candidate for the United States Senate. I actually, Brandon, want to play for you some audio. We just obtained this. This is James Tallarico talking about, well, himself, Cut 16.
17: I should mention, you know, my imagination is also just limited by my own background and identity, right? My whiteness, my masculinity, all those things limit my imagination about what's possible. So I have to continually press against that to try to expand the limits of what I'm dreaming of for our community. And that's where, you know, Dr. Robin, your book helps me do that, and podcasts like this help me do that.
0: My whiteness, my masculinity, all those things limit my imagination about what is possible. That is a quote from a Democrat running for the U.S. Senate in Texas. Is there another Texan that you know, Brandon Gill, that even speaks in sentences like this? What does this mean?
15: That's the question. Who talks like this? I don't know people who talk like this in Texas. I certainly don't know any kind of normal men who talk like this, who whine and complain about their own whiteness or even reference their own masculinity. I mean, it's so bizarre. You know, this is a guy, he's got a pastor who he said that he looked up to, who's a trans queer feminist or something along those lines. I mean, it's stuff that, I mean, normal people don't even know what this stuff means. And yet this is like part of Tallarico's normal vernacular to describe himself and to describe the world. I mean, it's so out of touch with how normal people view the world. It's insane. And I think most people recognize that.
0: Yeah, you hear these sentences and you hear these phrases and these words that they invent. And look, you can think whatever you want about these issues, but we're talking politics here and we're talking political strategy. And if you have candidates that are saying phrases and words that literally not another human being would say, let alone somebody seeking the votes of millions of people would say, I'm at a loss as to how Democrats think this is going to fly. The other problem they have is the person that Tallarico beat in the primary down there, Jasmine Crockett, is now saying she's not committing to supporting Tallarico. She's not out campaigning with him. She's casting doubt on whether black voters would support someone Tallarico, like Tallarico. Brandon, I'll give you the last word on that issue.
15: You know, I'll never complain about Democrats being in disarray. And it's a great thing to watch. You know, the thing with Tallarico is that he's not only a total weirdo who is really focused on these niche far left, you know, social issues, you know, transgender children and non-binary gods and all that kind of stuff, but he's somebody who whose policies will tangibly make life worse for the people of Texas. They're going to drive up prices. He wants to kill Texas's energy industry. We know that illegal immigration drives up housing prices. He wants to put a welcome mat on our southern border. I mean, it goes on and on. I mean, this is somebody who will make life worse for us.
0: Brandon Gill, I keep thinking two things about James Tallarico. He thinks there's six genders and he wants no meat. I don't know how you make that fly. Everything else that comes out, I just keep thinking, six genders and no meat. How will you ever explain that to Texas? Brandon, thanks for coming by. Always welcome here on the Scott Jennings Show. I want to talk to you about Medicare before we take a break. 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It's messy. It's complicated. They give you all these half-truths. What you need to know is this. Am I on or am I picking the right plan? And I have advisors that will tell you how to do it. The advisors are called Chapter. I put my own parents through their consultation. They helped my dad get a new doctor. They helped my mom find a way to save $600. Ask them a simple question. Am I on the right plan? 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Dial #250 on your phone. 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It's a free call. There's no pressure. You talk to a real person who advises you, not the insurance companies. They work for you, not the insurance companies. They're called Chapter. They'll cut through the clutter of Medicare, and they'll give you the confidence to know, am I on the right plan or not? Can you save me money? Chances are the answer is yes. When we come back, oh boy, Joy Reid. We'll have some eye-popping audio from Joy Reid right after this.
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0: freedom to speak clearly with no leftist lunacy. 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
1: Well, I'm looking at some terrible footage out of Montreal, and I'm reading news reports here, so I haven't had a chance to go through all of it, but it says shooting in a Montreal Jewish neighborhood has left three people dead, including a police officer, a civilian, and the alleged assailant. Some of the video footage you're looking at right now, if you're watching the stream, is a suspect in camouflage opening fire at very close range against the police. Very terrible unfolding situation in Montreal, but apparently three people dead. And if you're looking at the video footage there, you're seeing just a terrible scene with a police officer, apparently one of the dead. Over the weekend, we got some, you know, it's amazing to me. Joy Reid is someone who got a great education in this country, got a television show on a major network, made millions upon millions upon millions of dollars, and spends all of her time complaining about how oppressive the United States of America is for people like her. Folks, she is the opposite of oppressed. Now, she did lose her job for basically saying untrue things on a regular basis and being so horribly divisive and slanderous that I suppose they didn't want to put her on the air anymore. But she's the opposite of oppressed. Great education, millions of dollars made. It's the American dream. I want you to listen to this crazy clip. Listen to what she says about the 4th of July. This is Joy Reid, Cut 5.
2: Because in many ways, and with apologies to my dear spicy white friends, because I know that my white brothers and sisters do love a 4th of July. It is Independence Day. Everybody's barbecuing. It's a thing. I can promise you, black folks, we will take that day off. We will barbecue because we off. But black people, that nobody black I know is really excited about the 4th of July, because it is what Frederick Douglass said it is. It is the celebration of slaveholders who freed themselves from having to pay taxes to the crown for their slave empire. And that is what it is.
1: That is Joy Reid, former host of MSNBC. And by the way, still platformed often by a lot of other mainstream outlets, who says that not a single black person that she knows is going to be celebrating the 4th of July coming up in a few days. That says to me a couple of things about Joy Reid. Number one, her circle of people is very small. She lives in a very, very, very, very small bubble of a social circle. Number two, she does not fundamentally understand the 4th of July, American independence, American freedom, our 250th birthday, or the fact that the United States of America has, from its inception, been an improving commodity. It was inspired in the first place, the idea that we would throw the shackles off of our oppression from the British crown. The idea that all these founding fathers got together and they pledged their lives, their honor, their fortunes in this fight to have a free country. It's absolutely true that we had slavery at the part of the beginning of this country. At the founding, we had slavery. It had been part of culture on planet Earth for a long time. And it is also absolutely true that there were people at the moment of our founding that wanted to get rid of it and failed. And it is also absolutely true that a few decades later we fought a war over it and hundreds of thousands of people died to get rid of it, and we did. And it is also absolutely true that in the years and decades that went beyond that, we had our ups and downs with civil rights. And it is also absolutely true that there have been countless thousands of Americans that have fought to improve the lives and fortunes and possibilities and opportunities for African Americans. All the time we're improving. All the time we are striving. All the time we are trying to make life better. And life is pretty good in America. It's the best country the world has ever devised. It's better for me, it's better for you, it's better for African Americans, it's better for people who came here after the country was founded. It's better for everybody. It's better for everybody. And the idea that we're living in some sort of oppressive society today as compared to, say, any other place on earth, out of the mouth of Joy Reid, who has enjoyed riches beyond what most people will never see, it's pretty offensive, actually. I think a great many black people in America and white people and all kinds of people will be celebrating the 4th of July. Back tomorrow, Scott on Salem. Thanks for listening.
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14: News this hour at Town Hall. I'm Bob Agnew in Washington. Vice President Vance has left Switzerland after talks with senior Iranian officials over ending the war.
15: Vance said the meeting held at the Bergenstock Resort behind me created a good foundation for a long-term deal. He said the two sides agreed on a mechanism to keep the Strait of Hormuz open and work together on the ceasefire in Lebanon between Israel and Hezbollah. The vice president also suggested the U.S. could allow for the release of some frozen Iranian assets for purchases of American soy, corn, and wheat under U.S. and Qatari oversight. The talks follow a preliminary deal signed last week, but it remains uncertain whether that agreement will hold or help bring lasting peace to a Mideast region riven by conflict for decades.
14: His correspondent Jamie Keaton reporting, the Supreme Court has reinstated a murder conviction in a notorious New York City missing child case.
11: The Supreme Court reinstates a murder conviction in the 1979 disappearance of six-year-old Eitan Pates. In a 6-3 vote Monday, the justices granted an appeal from New York prosecutors who had urged them to undo a federal appeals court decision that overturned the verdict. The Manhattan DA had been preparing to try Pedro Hernandez for a third time. His first trial ended in a mistrial. Eitan vanished while walking to his downtown Manhattan school bus stop. He was among the first missing children to appear on a milk carton. Hernandez admitted to the crime under police questioning, but his lawyers say he confessed falsely because of a mental illness that sometimes made him hallucinate. Julie Walker, New York.
14: Former Federal Reserve Chairman Alan Greenspan has died at the age of 100. He passed away on Monday from complications of Parkinson's disease. That's according to his wife of 29 years, NBC News correspondent Andrea Mitchell. On Wall Street, it's been a mixed bag all day. Right now, the Dow is up by 60 points. The Nasdaq off 341. The S&P 500 right now down about 33 points. More at townhall.com.
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23: Morning, glory, and evening, grace, America. I'm Hugh Hewitt. I hope you had a great Father's Day weekend. Absolutely fabulous. I did. Now, none of my kids were around, none of my grandkids. They start rolling in next weekend. But we had great house guests. And I had a lovely time yesterday afternoon fetching Mrs. Hewitt. Says, well, I haven't been much of a Father's Day for you. What do you want? So I want a root beer float. Because I do. It's been a passion of mine since Rob Guarneri and I would go to the A&W root beer in Warren as soon as we could drive. So when I was 15 and Rob was 16, we just lived at the A&W root beer. I love root beer floats. They're not good for you. Don't get me wrong. They're not like Relief Factor. But because she went out and got the really good ice cream from the local place and actual A&W root beer, I had two. Now, that means you have a sugar high. I haven't had a soft drink out of a can in 10 years. I drink water and water, and then I drink water. And then I rarely eat ice cream, and I haven't had root beer in a long time. So I had two, of course. So that gives you a sugar high like a rocket, and then you crash. So then I went to bed early. And it was a wonderful Father's Day. But before that, I had gone on with Peter Ducey on, he got a great new show with Jackie Heinrich called The Sunday Briefing, 11 o'clock on Fox News, 8 o'clock on the West Coast. So they called me up rather sheepishly, and they said, you know, it's Father's Day, can you do it? And I said, yeah, I could do it. I'm not doing anything on Father's Day, I'm a grandpa. So let's play that cut from yesterday's Sunday Briefing with Peter Ducey, cut number 4.
24: Let's bring in Fox News contributor and host of the Hugh Hewitt Show, Hugh Hewitt. Hugh, I got to ask you about this news overnight. Strait of Hormuz closed. Now what?
23: Yeah. Well, I think what the president posted and Trey just referenced on Truth Social this morning, they've got to pull back Hezbollah and they've got to open the Strait of Hormuz or we'll be back to the bombing. Now, I'm not one who put any faith in this MOU anyway, Peter. I think it's a letter of intent in real estate terms. Doesn't bind anyone. You might continue talking, but they're not going to bring back Munich in 1938. From Switzerland. I don't think the vice president's going to do that. I don't think special envoys Witkoff or Kushner are going to do that. I don't think the president will let them do that. So I actually believe we're in halftime of the battle, the current battle. Tomorrow marks the one-year anniversary of Operation Midnight Hammer when the president ordered the Fodor facility completely destroyed. And in that year, we've seen Iran terribly shaken. They massacred 40,000 of their own people, and they've been pummeled for 6 weeks. I think they're going to want to strike a nicer tone with everyone if they want to get out of this jam because their country's falling apart. They may have closed the strait again. That will not lead to anything productive for them, but probably a return to bombing. Ditto Hezbollah in Lebanon.
24: And, Hugh, nobody knows that is watching this, but I was waiting in Switzerland for the vice president this week, and he stood me up because we figured at the time this is just like a no-win situation for Vance, right? If the deal works, conservatives are mad that he's the face of it. If it doesn't work, the president is mad. But the VP's new angle in this new sound that we have, it sounds like he is arguing if this doesn't work out, it's really Israel's fault. Listen to this.
25: It's going to be something we're going to have to continue to manage to ensure that
0: Israel and Lebanon are both safe and secure. The big problem is that you have somebody will shoot and then somebody will respond, and you kind of have a chicken egg problem where you just got to stop the shooting for long enough to get the ceasefire to hold.
24: So is that a fair point that really, if this all blows up, it's the Israelis?
23: No, and I didn't hear it that way. I heard the chicken and egg, which is not a great analogy because Hezbollah is a terrorist occupying force in Lebanon. Israel had to go in and defend Israel's territory. The president has blessed that. I think the vice president, I hope he's studying Ronald Reagan in Reykjavik in 1986 because sometime a disaster of a summit can turn into a big geostrategic political win. So if he walks away from Switzerland and said, these are idiots, these are lunatics, we can't deal with them, I think that increases his stock because that's the actual truth. We know that the IRGC and the mullahs are nuts and they're lunatics, as the president has said, as Secretary Rubio has said. So I think it could blow up, and to his advantage, what isn't to his advantage is blaming our closest ally, most important ally in the world, Israel, for any of this, because it's not their fault. It's the Iranian terrorist proxy, Hezbollah, that refuses to disengage.
24: And it seems like the heart of Republican and Democratic concerns with this deal is giving Iran money that they can maybe then use for anything. I asked President Trump about that on Wednesday in Evian. Listen to this.
1: The United States is not going to directly pay Iran, but the U.S. is going to let the Iranians start making billions of dollars, selling oil, accessing this reconstruction.
2: Only if they're doing things right. We're not doing anything. We're not putting up money.
1: Explain, though, what the difference is between giving Iran U.S. dollars and unfreezing U.S. dollars.
2: The unfreezing is an easy one to answer. We have taken a lot of their money, and we have their money. We have taken their money. It's not our money. It's their money.
24: Hugh, what do you think of that answer?
23: Well, it's an illuminating exchange, Peter, as was the one at the end when he said, I'll blame J.D. if it goes off the rails when you asked him about that. What he's saying is there's a way for Iran to get their assets unfrozen. It would begin, for example, with the IAEA inspectors going into Pickak Mountain, which is the fourth big nuclear facility. It would begin if they simply stopped shooting and attacking the boats in the Strait of Hormuz like they did overnight. It would begin when they withdrew Hezbollah to north of Litani and get out of the grill of Israel. I don't think he's going to let anything get unfrozen until they've done all that. In the meantime, they can sell some oil if they've opened up the strait. That's about $5 billion a month. That's barely lunch money for the IRGC. So that's not giving them much. So I didn't take too much away from the MOU. I think it's halftime in this battle. I don't think we know which way it's going to go. But I don't think they're going to be getting rich off of the MOU, not in any way, shape, or form.
24: And something else that J.D. Vance is saying is that the U.S. is going to be, we heard this today, the U.S. wants to have new relations with the Iranians. He's making it sound like we could have a normal relationship with them if they give up the nuke. Do you think that there's a big appetite for that in the United States, a normal diplomatic relationship where he's visiting Tehran the same way that he would go visit Riyadh or somewhere like that?
23: Only if the regime changed, Peter. There's a huge appetite for getting back to where we were in 1978 with Iran. They were a close ally. They were an ally of Israel. There are 92 million wonderful Persian people, Iranian people with extraordinary talents. We've got a great diaspora in the United States. We'd love to go back to 1978 before Jimmy Carter screwed this all up and the Ayatollah Khomeini came back. But the IRGC, the Haiti, these knuckleheads who are their political leadership, they have no power. No, there's not much appetite for that. We would like for Iran to back away from their nuclear program, and maybe they change over time. But I'm not holding my breath to when I'm going to visit Tehran. I don't think that's ever going to happen in my lifetime unless the people rise up in the next year, which is possible, not likely, but it's possible. And I don't think we're going to have the embassy reopen on Massachusetts Avenue, which is the old Iranian embassy, for a long, long time.
24: Well, we'll see. Hugh Hewitt, happy Father's Day. Thank you.
23: And to you, Peter.
3: It's always good to be. And then Steve Ducey followed later. And it's just good to spend Father's Day with a young father, as Peter Ducey is. So I listened to Vice President Vance presser this morning, live, before he left Switzerland, in which he said a couple of things. And then I posted this. on my X account, which I encourage you to follow. I try and keep it down to a few Cleveland Browns, Cleveland Guardians, Cleveland Cavaliers, Ohio State tweets, and then serious stuff. So I posted this. President Trump posted over the weekend, an Iranian delegation panicked. That is the biggest takeaway from the weekend. President Trump posted two threats in response to Hezbollah attacks on the Israeli Defense Forces and the Iranian threats to close the strait, and Iran's negotiators threw a fit, issuing belligerent statements, refusing to shake hands, take pictures, etc. They panicked because they didn't have instructions on what to do from Vahidi or Khamenei 2.0 or the Supreme Council of the Still Alive. But in panicking, they showed that the president's posts land on their mark, Iranian, quote, leadership, and that clearly Trump scares them and impacts their behavior. Then they left, too late. In that panicked response to the post, they demonstrated their own weaknesses. They will be berated for being so transparent when they assemble in their cave back in Iran. As Walter Russell Mead told Dan Senor this morning on the new Call Me Back podcast, the weaker the player, the tougher they must act. Iran is wrecked. They act like a wrecked and scared nation acts. The negotiations ended on talks about the IAEA inspections and control of the Iranian frozen assets by the U.S., if they are ever unfrozen in the least. Because President Trump cannot accept anything except a perfect deal, and as last week showed, there are scores of allies ready to and able to slam a bad deal, the Iranians have to cope with an American president who isn't chasing after them with sweeteners, but is already ready to pound their military, destroy their decades of investment in enrichment. He's already done that, cut off their cash flow. Vahidi may be screaming at the Iranian negotiators at this moment, and he can be sure only that the Iranians are listening. Stay tuned, America. I'll be right back with Rebecca Heinrich. Who is she next hour? I'll see. Stay tuned.
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1: It is promised. I have got a chance now to talk to Rebecca Heinrich. She is the senior fellow at the Hudson Institute, heads the Keystone Defense Initiative there, and has been writing about and following the battle with Iran and the MOU. Rebecca, welcome. I just want to ask you right out of the box, what did you make of this weekend's exchange in Switzerland and the president's post and the Iranian reaction to them?
2: Well, thanks for having me, Hugh. It's always good to join you. So I, you know, just like everybody else, trying to take it all in, and it's really important, you know, to, you got to kind of take it all in at first and then sift through what's true and what's not true because the Iranians are pushing all their propaganda and all that kind of stuff. So having said all of that, I'm not very optimistic about the direction of things. I do think that the Iranians got the better of our American team just on the optics. And, you know, it looked like the Iranians came in after the American side was already in the room when the press was there. And I know the American side said they didn't know that the press was going to be there or something to that effect. But regardless, typically diplomatically, the way protocol goes is you don't want to be looking, you don't want to look like you're sitting there waiting for the other side to come in, like you were really the one eager. So I think that the Iranians had the upper hand just in terms of optics. But then I was also, you know, I really thought that the vice president's press conference explaining what he considered wins were not huge wins for the U.S. side. The only silver lining that I can see out of all of this was really President Trump. President Trump kind of interjecting in the midst of this flurry of diplomacy and reminding everybody that he is still willing to use military force, especially on forcing the strait open if the Iranians are insisting on trying to control the strait and charge tolls. So it seems like President Trump is watching everything very carefully and then periodically jumping in with some key reminders that I think are important.
1: So, Rebecca, I agree with a lot of what you said, but I also think the most important takeaway, and I came to it after listening to Walter Russell Mead talk to Dan Senor today, and his note that the weaker you are, the tougher you act. I think that the Iranians made a huge strategic error when they reacted to President Trump's post in rather a fit-like fashion. They were very angry. They were waving their hands and issuing statements and stomping around and refusing to shake hands, and they left early. Well, guess why? Because President Trump posted a threat against Hezbollah and a threat against the Strait. And they didn't know how to react because Vahidi or Khamenei 2.0 or some council of the still living reacted back there. And they didn't know what to do. That's how I thought through. What about that take?
2: So I think that that's important, but that's also why President Trump's periodic interjections, I think, are going to be really important. And Vice President Vance confirmed the rumor that the Iranians even threatened to storm out. So that's true. The Iranians did threaten to storm out, but that just shows you how fragile this entire thing is. I mean, look, going into these negotiations, President Trump has amassed enormous leverage. I mean, economically, obviously, but with the military presence in the region, which we have not withdrawn any of our military presence out of the region yet. But what I am concerned about, Hugh, is that a couple of things, and what the vice president said this morning. The first is that we're still linking the Hezbollah's attacks against Israel to this thing. And it looks like this this arbitration institution that we've essentially created, this cell, does not include Israel. It includes the Iranians, the Americans, maybe some other actors when it comes to Lebanon. And I think that that's going to be very problematic. The Israelis just found this massive tunnel that Iran funded in southern Lebanon, where the Hamas, you know, where Hezbollah was launching attacks. And so I'm worried about that. And then the second piece I'll just say, Hugh, is that we did get clarity from Secretary Bessent this morning about the nature of the waiver on sanctions. And these are broad sanctions on Iranian oil right out of the gate. And I am concerned about that piece of it.
1: Now, I did have a question about the Bessent waiver. Is that immediately revocable? I mean, he doesn't need Congress or anything.

0: anybody else to authorize them to put it back on, right?
1: That's right. So it is, my understanding is that waiver, so the sanctions are obviously there imposed with the support of Congress, but the waiver itself just permits him to be able to do that. Now, the good news is this is still going to take some time to unwind, you know, to basically relax all of these. It's immediate. I mean, it goes into effect immediately. But, you know, you're going to have to get some buyers, see who's willing to buy this Iranian oil. But it even permits Americans to buy Iranian oil. So it's very massive, broad-based relief. And then it relieves, of course, the sanctions on everything that would facilitate the exportation of that oil, including banking and all of that. And so that is going to, there's no restrictions on where it goes to. So, of course, it's going to go straight to the IRGC. So that piece is concerning, but it does end at the end of this 60-day negotiation. Obviously, President Trump is going to be watching this thing to see if we actually land some kind of permanent deal. So it is temporary, but it is dramatic, and it is going to greatly help the Iranians in the meantime.
0: So I've been calling this halftime, Rebecca, because I don't think it's a win or a loss. I think we're ahead going into the locker room at halftime, to use an American analogy, and we'll see what we're doing on the whiteboard, and we'll come out after 60 days. Actually, I think we'll come out after 5 months in the election and either resume combat or enter into a deal. I am a little bit afraid that my friend John Podhoretz, for example, is an example of a hawk who's extremely distressed, called the Vice President J.D. Chamberlain today. Well, there was no peace in our time or peace it is a hand. It wasn't that. He said, we're going to get inspections. And if he comes back and says, let me give you a hypothetical. There will be inspectors at Pickaxe Mountain in 1 week, and they'll have complete access to the facility as well as the other three facilities. Would that be worth the pause in your book?
1: Maybe. I would say maybe. If the Iranians, I was part of the fight. I mean, I agree with President Trump that we should have pulled out of the Obama JCPOA, obviously. And I remember all of the nuances of that fight. And right when the Obama administration negotiated it, I remember what they said were what would be the criteria for a good deal and how they fell so short of it. So I remember all those fights. And one of our big problems that Republicans had with the JCPOA is that the IAEA inspectors, the hard part's not getting them in Iran. That's an easy thing to do. The hard part is anytime, anywhere, very intrusive, on our terms, inspections of things like you mentioned, Pickaxe Mountain, where we suspect this enriched uranium activity is going on. So, I mean, I guess I would just say I still wouldn't want to wait and see what it looks like. I mean, I would say that my overall impression of all this is, look, I'm disappointed that we entered into this negotiating phase. I understand why the president did it. And I think it's important at this point, though, is to just clarify as we go along what the Iranians are doing and whether or not they're following the terms of the agreement or whether or not they're still tapping President Trump along. I think that's going to be really important for all of us over the next 60 days. And then, of course, I mean, look, President Trump, I mean, epic fury, midnight hammer, did dramatic degradation of the Iranian military, their nuclear program, of which I am thrilled about. And so I'm still hopeful and confident that President Trump still understands also that the Strait of Hormuz cannot be under Iranian control at all. I mean, not only can they not be collecting tolls, they cannot have management of it. I mean, it needs to be free and open in international waters. And President Trump has said that that needs to be the case from a decade ago. I mean, I look back at his statements from a decade ago, and he was saying that. And so I think that the fight over the Strait of Hormuz, we're just not anywhere to that being over at this point.
0: I agree completely, and I hope you'll keep coming back and giving us your candid assessment. Rebecca Heinrichs from the Hudson Institute. Thank you so much. I'll be right back,
1: Thanks,
0: America.
1: You.
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2: 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With SRN News, I'm Bob Abneau in Washington. British Prime Minister Keir Starmer has announced his resignation, forced out by his party after losing voter support. He will remain as a caretaker until Labour chooses a new leader. Former Manchester Mayor Andy Burnham has already confirmed on social media He'll be putting himself forward to succeed Starmer. Burnham's recent victory in a special parliamentary election prompted Starmer's decision to step down. Former Federal Reserve Chairman Alan Greenspan has died. He was 100 years old and died as a result of complications from Parkinson's disease. Also at SRNNews.com, on Wall Street, it has been a mixed bag all day long, with both good news and imperfect news coming about the war ending with Iran. The Dow is up by 82 points right now. The Nasdaq is struggling. It's down by 358. Oil prices are getting cheaper, down about $2.50 a barrel. This is SRN News.
3: This is a Bloomberg Money Minute. Stocks have been mixed much of the day. SpaceX among the shares under pressure, and that's putting a bit of a damper on tech. Google parent Alphabet, the biggest drag in tech right now, after the departure of some high-profile AI staffers, spooked investors, according to the founder of Vital Knowledge. Could see another online spending record during Prime Day starting tomorrow on Amazon.com and more as shoppers feel the sting of higher gas prices and they snatch up deals on back-to-school clothes and household goods as well. Adobe forecasting U.S. consumers will spend $26.3 billion online at Amazon and other retailers during the four-day sale starting tomorrow, up 9% from last year's July event. Almost 60% of Amazon Prime Day shoppers will also browse on Walmart. And Kraft taking its cheesiness to new places, unveiling KD Ramen in three flavors, cheesy ramen, extra cheesy, and extra spicy. You'll have to go all the way up to Canada to get those for now. Denise Pellegrini.
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0: Welcome back, America. I'm Hugh Hewitt. Oh, my goodness. Sven has taken over Times Square. There are thousands of Norwegian soccer fans in Times Square doing their row. Their patented row all over the country, and I think they're peaceful, though. I think we can trust them. I was on with Dana Perino this morning because New York, not just Times Square, but all of New York, holding elections tomorrow. Bunch of radicals running. I mean, really far-left whack jobs. They make Mondami look moderate. And so Dana asked me about those primaries tomorrow. Cut number 5.
8: And more on this with Fox News contributor Hugh Hewitt. So good to have you, Hugh. Let me show you a couple of headlines. They won't be a surprise to you. I know you read all the news, but for everybody at home, here's from the Wall Street Journal. The rise of the Democratic Socialists, these races and others across the country reflect the potent organizing of the DSA and the left-wing march of young progressive voters. Their goal is to turn the Democratic Party even further left. And the Washington Post headline says, socialism is back in vogue. Wait for reality to set in. Taxing the rich sounds good until they move away. I'm going to argue with one thing the Wall Street Journal said. I don't think it is just young Democratic voters. When we're looking at the crowds, especially like in Maine, that wasn't just young people. That was across the board.
0: You're right, Dana. In fact, good morning to you. Up in Maine, there are a significant number of older white women who are behind Plattner, which makes my head spin because he's a domestic abuser. But the DSA fundamentally is anti-American, anti-Israel, anti-Semitic. And it's not going away. It's getting stronger and bigger, and it's going to take the Democrats over the left cliff. Now, I wish that Comrade Mamdani had campaigned with the three congressional candidates at his grocery store or on his free buses, but they didn't come into fruition in time. So all of their promises and all of their plans will not work. It never works. But sometimes a party has to go over the cliff, like the Democrats in 1972 with McGovern, until they realize America is not a radical left place. It's a center-right place.
8: In case anyone thinks we're exaggerating, let's listen to some of the candidates themselves.
9: So believe that all deportations are wrong.
10: But that would seem to also include people who were convicted of breaking U.S. criminal law. Is the deportation of those people wrong?
9: Yes.
11: Thousands of volunteers have knocked on 200,000 doors. That is how we abolish ICE, that is how we end the genocide, and that is how we guarantee housing and Medicare for all.
12: I've been calling to abolish ICE since 2018 in the first Trump administration.
8: What's interesting about that last guy, Brad Lander, he's running against Dan Goldman. Now, Dan Goldman was one of the leading attorneys that was trying in Congress that was leading impeachment against Donald Trump. And so, Hugh, even that is not enough for the mainstream Democrats or the left-wing Democrats.
0: Very liberal is not enough. They've got to be radically left. They've got to be very anti-Israel. They've got to be actually anti-Semitic in the dog whistles that they use, even if the candidate happens to be Jewish. They are just absolutely over the left edge. And it only works in a deep blue congressional district in a deep blue city, but it is going to drag the entire party to the left. And when that party goes to the left, I think the general election where everyone comes out and looks around and says, my gosh, these people are crazy. They're not really with us, with the American project, with free enterprise, with aspirational capitalism. I don't think they're going to move the party successfully to a majority, but they are going to be an irritant for Democrats for a long time. Kind of a gift to Republicans, too, Dana. Actually, a pretty big gift to Republicans.
8: If they take the gift and run with it correctly, right, if they can get out of their own way. Here's Brian Schatz. He's a congressman from Hawaii, a Democrat. This is what he thinks will happen if the Democrats retake the majority in November.
13: The quality of the nominees would immediately have to go up because they're not going to get people like Bill Pulte or RFK Jr. I don't think they'd be able to ram anybody through, and I think that's an important check on the power of the executive branch. He's done a million impeachable things, so I don't want to be too, you know, coy about this, but I do think it's an important tactical question.
8: It'll be interesting to see if the far left makes the Democrats say that they would impeach Donald Trump and then perhaps help him in the midterms.
0: I think a series of impeachments, not just one, is absolutely a given if the Democrats get the House majority. And if the Senate Democrats get the majority, they will have trials endlessly. So President Trump's got his impeachment team in place, and the draft pardon's already written.
8: What do you think, where do you see the midterms going right now? I mean, we sort of talked about Memorial Day as a reflection point. We're about to have a big celebration for the country in America 250. The mood of the country, it's interesting because statistics would say things are actually pretty good, but people are not in a good mood about it.
0: Now, I still think a Democratic majority in the House remains a better choice. That's the title charts of American politics. Sixth year of a presidency, you know, I know. You got thumped in 2006. We get thumped every 6 years for a Republican if there's a Republican president for 6 years. Does the Senate flip? I don't know. That would take a remarkable blue wave, but it's possible. And it's not going to be the end of the world because Donald Trump will then just concentrate on national security, foreign policy. But there will not be one judge confirmed if the Democrats get the Senate. Not one at any level, much less the Supreme Court. They've gone to the left, they're going to stay to the left, and I think they're going to nominate someone who's just as far left as these candidates for the presidential in 2028. That's my takeaway. Just as far to the left as the candidates are in New York tomorrow, so the party will be in 2028. Stay tuned, America. I'm Hugh Hewitt.
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21: 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I'm ready to turn Arizona around, but I can't do it without a strong conservative candidate for attorney general to defeat liberal Chris Mays. 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He'll keep us safe as attorney general. 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
0: Welcome back, America. Terrorist attack in Montreal at a Jewish neighborhood near Ahabad. One policeman dead, one wounded, attacker at least one dead. One Israeli citizen, Michael Moshe Mizrahi, was killed during the shooting, which, again, was near Chabad. I'm joined now by Dr. Michael Oren from Israel. Dr. Oren, have you heard about this yet?
27: Just what you have heard from the news. It was on the Israeli news tonight. I guess it's on the Times of Israel afterward. And we don't know yet. It is shocking, as always, but not surprising. The Canadian government, Prime Minister Carney himself admitted that Canada had failed to combat anti-Semitism throughout his country. And I visited Canada not so long ago. The Jewish community there said that there's no future for them in the country, that they can no longer send their kids to public school. I'm not kidding. Too dangerous. And I heard a very similar story in Australia. And I was in Italy last week and heard the same thing from the leaders of the Italian Jewish community. This is a global plague, a scourge of anti-Semitism.
0: It is, and when commentators in America, and I rebuked Tucker Carlson when he drew a circle around Chabad, with one of his conspiracy theories. Chabad is just always in the target. They're always going after Chabad. It happened in India. It's happened in a couple of places around the world. Now Montreal.
27: And Bondi Beach is also Chabad. Well, they're very visible and they're very present. They're out there. Unlike other many Orthodox Jews or ultra-Orthodox Jews, they don't exclude themselves. They reach out. So they're easy targets.
0: Okay. Michael, let me ask you about the Switzerland talks. I think the best thing about them was that President Trump posted and the Iranians panicked. They threw up their hands. They got mad. They refused to shake hands. They left early. J.D. Vance said they threatened to leave immediately because the president said, you know, restrain Hezbollah and don't threaten the Strait. I don't think anything's going to come out of these talks. Do you?
27: I don't know. There are three or four ways where the talks would collapse, one of which is if President Trump is playing for time. 60 days, another 60 days, another 60 days gets you perhaps beyond the midterm elections. Iran could overplay its hand and make the ridiculous demands, for example, the immediate withdrawal of American troops from the entire Middle East or exorbitant toll prices through the Strait of Hormuz. That could happen. Donald Trump could come back and say, well, if you don't agree to what I want, I'm going to destroy you, which is pretty much what he said on his post yesterday. That could also happen. And also, Iran may die of its wounds, Hugh. We don't know how deeply mortally wounded Iran has been. And if it's not going to get economic release anytime soon, and even if it does, who knows, they may die. We could have more massive uprising of the Iranian population. We don't know. But with that, I must tell you, the state of Israel tonight is in a state of depression. Everybody I have talked to is literally feel like they've had the breath knocked out of them. And the recent thing was the recent kick in the chest came from this announcement from the administration that they're going to create a special unit to reduce friction in Lebanon. And that unit is going to be comprised of Iran, Pakistan, and Qatar. Get this. Israel was not in it. Israel's not consulted by it. It's like it's not putting the fox in charge of the hen house. It's like keeping the farmer out of the farm. And it's putting us in an utterly impossible situation. And we Israelis just cannot believe this is happening to us.
0: Well Michael, isn't that just silly? I mean, you just discovered this tunnel complex that Iran built with Hezbollah that's made of granite and extends all over the highest ridge going into northern Galilee. You're not going to withdraw, and most Americans don't think you should withdraw. And this deep confliction, I think that was a cover for failure. I really do think that was just a talking point for a failed
27: decision. I hope you're right. The Israeli news highlighted tonight the difference between the Biden terms of the Lebanon ceasefire from October 2024 and the current terms of the ceasefire. And one of the big differences is that Biden allowed Israel to react if there was an imminent threat or a developing threat. And according to the Trump plan, Israel can only act if there's an imminent threat. Now, Prime Minister Netanyahu came on TV tonight and said that Israel is going to react if it's an imminent threat or developing threat. That was the key word, developing. Developing means you see a guy running with a missile. He's not ready to fire it, but he's carrying it. And Israel's going to react. So I just hope it's not putting us on a collision course with the Trump administration.
0: I don't think it is because of the President's Trump tweets this weekend, posts this weekend. Dr. Warren, would you describe to people that tunnel complex and how it was? It's not something that happens without a nation state actor behind you. It's like the Fuhrer bunker.
27: But it's substantially different than the tunnels in Gaza. The tunnels in Gaza, which were as long as the distance between New York and Washington, believe it or not, we had something like in the order of 350 to 450 miles of tunnels under Gaza. They were able to build those tunnels, to dig them to that length, because Gaza's made out of sand. But Lebanon is rock. It's granite. And to dig through granite, you'd need industrial capabilities. And this particular tunnel complex not only was dug deep underground with it had iron doors, and it was the work of Iranian engineers, Iranian technicians, and it was filled, by the way, with rockets and with drones that were ready and primed to destroy and kill Israelis.
0: So has that been destroyed, and will the Israelis remain on top of that site and in the fort and then draw the new line there?
27: Well, there's another line beyond it, and the Israeli army has reported that there are a number of Hezbollah terrorists holed up underground in this headquarters. And the big issue tonight is to what degree will an Israeli military move to destroy that headquarters? What degree will that create yet another friction point with the Trump administration?
0: Do you remember when the place in Mecca where the big rock is was seized by terrorists and French commandos had to go in and they dropped poison gas into the tunnels underneath the mosque dome?
27: I remember this, certainly.
0: Mm-hmm. Yeah, so why not that? If the Saudis could do that to terrorists, why can't the Israelis?
27: Well, I don't think you have to direct that question to somebody else in Washington, not to me. I'm all in favor of doing whatever you need to do to get rid of the tunnels. I put seawater into them, fill them up with cement. But right now, the question is, we are at loggerheads. We're at loggerheads with this administration that wants to open the Strait of Hormuz and keep it open to the flow of oil, wants gas prices to go down, and the Iranians know this. And so they're using Lebanon as leverage. What the administration has done is basically recognize Iranian suzerainty, hegemony over Lebanon, depriving Lebanon of independence, and then threatening the fundamental security of this state. Now, that is a very severe situation, which we have to address.
0: I agree that would be. I just don't believe that's the case. I think maybe the vice president isn't as skilled at communicating resolute American support for Israel as others are. Maybe Secretary Rubio will correct the record. Dr. Michael Oren, always good to talk to you. Follow him on X at Dr. Michael Oren. I'll be right back, America.
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0: Welcome back, America. I'm Hugh Hewitt. Coming up, Victor Davis Hanson next hour and in the third hour, as well as Senator Tom Cotton. Want to remind you there are only 8 days left in June, and Seabags is running the Hugh promotion. 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Seabags are amazing. 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And Relief Factor time. Got my 5 miles in this morning and got lapped a little bit by the youngsters who were out and the middle-aged people who were out, but that's okay. I don't mind being slow. I get my miles in. I carry in curcumin, resveratrol, and omega. And that's how easy it is to take. I just took it on the air. If you're watching on the Salem News Channel, you see how easy that is. Four pills, beautifully designed, easy to swallow, just a little bit of Trader Joe's water, and down they go. I carry in curcumin, resveratrol, and omega, the four natural supplements that I've been taking for almost 14 years, the only supplement at all that I've taken for more than 20 years, for the simple reason I'm not a supplement guy. I've got to be persuaded it actually helps you, actually makes you feel better. And that's what Relief Factor does. It helps your body's anti-inflammatory system get rid of the minor aches and pains that you might otherwise use aspirin or Tylenol or Advil or ibuprofen or anything like that. Some of you, like me, can't use NSAIDs like Aleve, so I really want to recommend that you give Relief Factor a try. Here's Michael Waltz on Face the Nation yesterday, cut number 9.
4: Well, Margaret, I'll go back to other polling that shows that the American people absolutely agree with President Trump that Iran can never have a nuclear weapon. Of course, we all want lower gas prices. They are lower, below $4, and falling with more work to do. They're cheaper than under the Biden administration. We'll remember just a few months ago when analysts were saying oil would be upwards of $150 to $200 a barrel, and it is not. It's now under $80. Of course, everyone wants cheaper energy, but what President Trump is doing is striking that balance with also ensuring that a genocidal regime that none of us trust can never have a nuclear weapon, and that process...
0: Michael Waltz is so on the nose. I am, however, watching a video where Brazil and Scotland are both in Miami. That's the biggest party in the world. From Barstool Sports. I'll repost it over at my X account under Hugh Hewitt. Stay tuned.
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1: News this hour at Town Hall. I'm Bob Agnew in Washington. British Prime Minister Keir Starmer has announced his resignation, forced out by his party after losing popular support. Steve Yates with the Heritage Foundation told the Salem Radio Network he thinks that decision has a lot to do with Starmer's handling of the Henry Nowak case.
9: The 18-year-old young student who was murdered by a Sikh British citizen, who then he and his brother called their version of 911 and claimed that they were being attacked on racial grounds by the victim. And literally, the DEI that we have fought in the United States was written into the code of the British police so that they believed the racism over what their own eyes would have told them of here's someone with multiple stab wounds.
1: Starmer's resignation also comes as Britain marks the 10th anniversary of its Brexit vote. A federal judge is halting an effort to subpoena Minnesota Governor Tim Walz on an immigration enforcement probe, calling that a federal government move to harass and retaliate. Here's correspondent Lisa Dwyer.
10: The subpoenas were served in January as part of an investigation into whether Walz and other officials obstructed or impeded law enforcement during a sweeping immigration operation in the Minneapolis-St. Paul area. Walz called the ruling a victory for the rule of law and our democracy. I'm Lisa Dwyer.
1: Former U.S. Federal Reserve Chair Alan Greenspan has died at the age of 100. Testifying to the Financial Crisis Inquiry Commission in 2010, Greenspan said that he had done the best he could when he was in charge of the Fed.
11: Above all, we shouldn't try to hide what we're doing. A lot of these particular proposals is that somehow you will slip in an extra $20 billion and nobody will notice.
1: Greenspan's wife says he passed away today from complications from Parkinson's disease. More on these stories at Town Hall.
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19: Portions of this program may have been recorded.
0: Well, enormously happy to reintroduce you to Victor Davis Hanson, historian extraordinaire of the Hoover Foundation, Hillsdale College, author of this brand new book, The Counter-Revolution, of which I have read more than half, and he's going to come back and finish this, I hope, when we're closer to pub date, but you can pre-order The Counter-Revolution. And it's not that I'm happy that the book's out, though. It's a fabulous book, as you'll find out as we go through our many segments today. But Victor's back, and he was doing touch-and-go stuff. He had us all worried. Victor, how's your health?
20: I'm getting stronger. It was, I'm kind of in limbo because the mutation of the tumor they took out is not treatable by immunotherapy. But they think they got it, and at 5 months, the scans are still clean. Unfortunately, I had a massive bleed, and so I had went back in for another 4 hours. 30 minutes out, and I lost 3 liters. So I had, at 72, it wasn't too good to get 6 transfusions. But I'm back, and my heart settled down. I had AFib and tachycardia, all that stuff. But I'm out here on the farm walking 5 miles a day and trying to get back into things and hope I can travel.
0: Well, you look terrific. You don't look anything happened. I don't know if you feel terrific, but you look terrific, and the book's terrific. When did you finish writing this? After the surgery?
20: No, you know what was very funny? Last year, I got the flu in February, March, and something was wrong. I had just gotten over COVID, and I had this big, they found a mass in my lung, but they kept, PET, MRI, CT, you don't smoke, you jog, you don't drink. You can't have cancer. It doesn't look like cancer. Don't worry. And that went on all year. So when I saw you last time, I had cancer, but I was told I didn't have it. And it grew. The mass was 7 centimeters. That's about your size of your, baseball. But the invasive part, the cancerous, was only the size of a golf ball. So that was good. But it was a very rare thing called, they call it pseudopneumonia. It's mucinous adenoma carcinoma. It looks like it's like a jellyfish, and inside the jellyfish there was a tumor, but they thought that it was just from pneumonia.
0: Holy smokes!
20: Yeah, but
0: looks
20: very
0: like
20: lucky
0: a jellyfish, and sounds like the winning answer at the National Spelling Bee. I don't think you can say that again, can you?
20: I can say it. I've heard it so many times, but I think they'd have 6,000 or 7,000 surgeries at Stanford, and they don't find this in the lung very often. Maybe 5 or 6
0: wow.
20: times a year.
0: Well, we're grateful, and I know a lot of people were very, very worried about you, and Dr. Arn would give us an update now and then from Hillsdale, and we would follow your posts.
20: Yeah, I appreciate both of your concerns.
0: Congratulations on the book. So let's turn to the counter-revolution. However, first I want to ask you about where we are in the war with Iran and your assessment of the war, not the Midnight Hammer. That's covered in the counter-revolution, but your assessment of Part 2.
20: I think I confess I have an idiosyncratic view. I'm not as pessimistic. There's elements in it, of course, that that I'm worried about. But we have militarily defeated the enemy, but we haven't strategically defeated them, and that would require more force. And when people talk, well, we didn't get the subsidy stopped to the terrorist organizations, or we don't have all the missiles, that requires really Iran to be a defeated protectorate with regime change, and it could come, I hope. But we did that in Iraq and Afghanistan. We went in there, we removed the regime, and we dictated to them. And for a brief period, they obeyed. But that wasn't sustainable at, you know, 53,000 wounded, 7,000 dead, $2 trillion. So we're not going to do that, and that means you're not going to have the same level of coercion. But I'm kind of confident in this sense that long-term things are in our favor. When the people come out, when the kinetic part is over, they're going to see a lot of devastation that we haven't seen because we don't have ground troops or reporters on the ground, and they're going to be very, very upset, and they already are, especially if this regime tries to take scarce money and reinvest it in this destroyed military nuclear industrial complex, which I think they'll try to do. So that's one thing. The long term for the Strait is not good for them. You know better than I that the Gulf states are looking to expand or create new pipelines to the Red Sea, the Arabian Sea, the Mediterranean Sea, which would make them independent as oil producers from the Strait, but would make Iran actually more dependent because people could shut them down without worrying about the Gulf state exports. And then, of course, we haven't done what Clinton did and to an extent Obama did in Libya. Clinton was really in trouble in 1999 with Serbia. It was a similar bombing campaign. I look back at day 45, Milosevic was not budging, and then he started to hit the Danube bridges to great criticism and took them all out and shut down all the commerce of Belgrade, and that didn't do it good. And then at day 55, 60, he hit the grid, and he started bombing with graphite, chaff, and he knocked it out almost every day. They tried to rebuild it. He knocked it out. And what I'm getting at is, Trump has a whole array of those dual-use targets that we have not used yet. And so I think what we're seeing now is this agreement was to buy time to see if he can, you know, buck history and preserve his congressional majorities in the House and Senate and get the price of gas down and limit the reaction to the inevitable lying and cheating by Iran to tit for tat, until he can get past the midterms, and then I think if they continue, he's going to unload on them. That's my
0: take. So, Victor, I share your assessment. I am neither excited nor devastated by the MOU because I think it's a punt. Now I've taken the call. It's halftime in an American football sense, and we're in the locker room drawing up our battle damage assessment and deciding what to do. And halftime, I think, is going to continue until after the election. But there was one great thing about this weekend, which is the Iranian delegation arrived in Switzerland. They're cut off from Vahidi and Khamenei 2.0 or whoever's running the country, the coalition of the still alive in Iran, and they can't talk to him. And then Trump fires off two posts, one about Lebanon and one threatening the Strait, and they lose it. They really melt down, and they throw a fit, and they won't shake hands, and they storm out of the room, and they were going to leave early, and maybe they did leave early. I can't really tell. Well, all that tells me is that Trump's posts landed on their target, and they're afraid of Trump, and they didn't know what to do because the regime is fractured. So Trump still has the power of posting, and when he makes a threat, he's got it backed up by doing stuff in the past. What do you make of that assessment?
20: No, that's exactly right. And remember, one of the most fallacious things are these people who are comparing it to Obama and say, well, we got just what when Obama negotiated that, he negotiated in 2015 from abject weakness. They knew he would not ever use force, and they were in their ascendancy. They were bragging. They were importing Chinese and Russian air defenses. They had 200 combat aircraft. They had all these missiles they were developing, et cetera, et cetera. Now, they don't have any air defenses. This is a very unique situation where any time the United States wants to reply to Iran or Israel or the Gulf states who have 600 combat aircraft, they can do it with near impunity. They're completely defenseless for the moment. I think it's going to be a long moment. So we've never been in a situation. So when you say it's like the 2015, no, we had no leverage over them. And it showed with the results. We have a lot of leverage. And then more importantly, they've We don't know the denominator number of the missiles. We only know the numerator, how many we would destroy. But given that, still, their Navy, their Air Force, their air defenses, their command and control, they've suffered a level of damage that we have never really inflicted on anybody, probably since the Korean War. And it was a brilliant campaign, and it's not over yet. So I think we're in a position in the long term of strength. There's new alliances emerging. China and Russia's clients, whether it's Venezuela or Syria or Iran, have been diminished. And we're really, and given the turn of events in Ukraine, I think if you, Panama, all of these conservative governments that are being elected in South America, I think really we've turned the page and we're in a very advantageous position.
0: So, Victor, you're an analyst of history. You're a professor of classics, but also of military history. Very few revolutions in warfare occur that you don't know about, all the way back to Persia versus Greece and the Peloponnesian Wars, all the way through World War II, and as you just said, Korea. War has changed. We have 1 minute. How much, on a scale of 0 to 100%, has war changed in 25 years?
20: Well, I think the last year has seen the most radical change in warfare in my lifetime, because it's made all of the traditional advantages of very expensive weapons of war, $80 million aircraft, jets, $50,000 individual missile. They've kind of made them, they've given parity with cheap drones. And we're going back to the World War II paradigm of quantity and good quality, but quality not at the expense of quantity. And I think that's a welcome return, and it will help us, because nobody makes quantity better than we can.
0: All right, Victor will be back with me in hour 3 at 5 o'clock East Coast time, 2 o'clock West Coast time, to talk about the counter-revolution. In between then and now, you can go and order it at Amazon, Barnes & Noble, and everywhere. It'll show up on the 25th anniversary of 9/11. I think it is a date designed by Victor. We'll talk about it with him next hour. Stay tuned to the Hugh Hewitt Show.
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0: chair of the Republican Conference. Senator Codd, let me begin with the terrorist attack in Montreal this afternoon. One police officer dead, one Israeli citizen dead, another police officer wounded, at least one terrorist dead. At the same time that DSA candidates are running around New York attacking Israel, bleeding into anti-Semitism, is there a connection between these things?
1: Hugh, I don't want to speculate, in part because I've been kind of out of the news cycle today working on other matters, but I just saw the headlines where I joined you, and obviously it's a terrible thing that happened in Montreal, and wish the best for all the people who were harmed and the family of the officer who was killed. It certainly doesn't help to have anti-Semitic zealots, whether they're in Canada or in New York City, riling up this kind of sentiment. And too often in recent years, we've seen our Jewish fellow citizens subject to that kind of hatred and, in some cases, violent attacks.
0: Well, that leads me to the talks in Switzerland this weekend. Qatar is announcing that there is a deconfliction arrangement between the United States, Lebanon, Iran, and Qatar. Israel's not involved. I can't believe we agreed to that. Do you think we agreed to that?
1: Well, I hope the vice president didn't agree to that. And as we've seen in multiple conflicting reports, what actually happened versus what Qatar or Iran says happened is not always the case. But I agree, most importantly, with what the president said over the weekend, that we're not going to restrain Israel from defending itself against a bloodthirsty terrorist cult, Hezbollah, that has the blood of Americans on its hands as well. Iran is going to have to restrain its terrorist proxy if there is going to be any semblance of peace in Lebanon. Remember, Hugh, this comes at a time when the president of Lebanon has traveled to Washington and met with Secretary Rubio, who's doing great work on this front as well, and said that Hezbollah is not Lebanon, and it does not speak for Lebanon. It is a terrorist organization that has seized in part the reins of power inside that country. But the Lebanese president himself, just like I suspect most normal Lebanese, want their country back. They don't want to be a cat's paw for Iran.
0: Now, I'm not so exercised about the MOU as some of the conservative commentators on it, simply because I think it's halftime, it's a timeout, and we will be back after the election in combat operations with them unless they fold and capitulate. But in the meantime, I wonder, do you agree with that assessment? And what do you make of the fact that the president posted two things over the weekend, one warning Iran about Hezbollah and the other warning Iran about the Strait? And the Iranian delegation had a fit. I mean, they wouldn't shake hands with anyone. They left early. They made terrible statements. I think they didn't have instructions on how to respond to Trump posts, and so the president used X to destroy their plan.
1: Yeah. Well, first off, Hugh, I think to reject what many on the left are saying, what the media is saying, although I guess I'll repeat myself to you, that this is somehow worse than Obama's deal or the Obama deal 2.0 or how we could have had the Obama deal without a war. First off, as you say, this is not some kind of comprehensive endorsement of Iran's nuclear infrastructure, but rather a modest extension of a ceasefire to try to permanently eliminate Iran's nuclear infrastructure. Second, and probably more important, Obama didn't precede his deal with three separate military strikes in Iran that destroyed their nuclear infrastructure and destroyed most of their military and killed their terrorist mastermind. So President Trump deserves credit for leaving Iran weaker than it's been since 1979. Now, still, I do have concerns that certain aspects of the deal are a step in the wrong direction, in particular the lifting of oil sanctions immediately. There are other concerns that are potential in the deal, like a reconstruction fund or allowing Iran to impose kind of toll or fee on the Strait of Hormuz. But again, those are more potential and speculative, and I hope that the president wouldn't take those steps over the next 60 days, but rather use the leverage he's built up with those military strikes to either get a permanent deal that eliminates Iran's nuclear program forever or exposes, once and for all, Iran's refusal to give up its nuclear ambitions and then finishes the job, as he said he would over the weekend.
0: So you just referred to Secretary Bessent's lifting of oil embargo on Iranian oil around the world for 60 days. Now, as I understand

0: the deal. It's all about reciprocity. We let their ships through our blockade. They don't fire on the Strait of Hormuz. Okay, Secretary Bessent gives them a waiver. We should get something. What I want are IAEA inspectors in Pickaxe Mountain. Do you know if that is that your understanding, that it's a step-by-step, bit-by-bit, we get something, you get something process? Otherwise, I don't know what we're doing here.
1: I don't hear you, and again, as we talked about at the outset, this is an example of the reports coming out of the meeting in Switzerland over the weekend are contradictory. The vice president said this morning that inspectors would be allowed back in, but I gather now that Iran is disputing that. So once again, you know, Iran is playing a game of cat and mouse and speaking out of both sides of its mouth. So until we get further clarity, I don't know what actually was agreed to in Switzerland over the weekend.
0: Okay, let me switch to the home front, where Democrats at least are clear. Senator Schatz from Hawaii, likely to be Dick Durbin's replacement as their whip, said today that he's not going to be coy. There are a million things that Trump can be impeached for. Do voters know what happens if the Senate flips? Why they have to elect Susan Collins and John Husted and Michael Whatley and Ashley Hinson and Ken Paxton? Because we cannot freeze the country in 2 years of Democratic talking points?
1: Yeah, I'm not sure yet. I mean, that's not something probably that most voters have concentrated on. They're still going about their daily business, trying to raise their kids and make a living and improve their communities. But I think as we get into the fall campaign, the Democratic rhetoric will be exposed, and they can't contain themselves either. You know, last January, after Trump's inauguration, Democratic leaders were urging their members not to talk about impeachment. And now they're all openly and excitingly talking about how they're doing shadow impeachment hearings this year. So they'll be ready to impeach President Trump on January 3rd if they win the House. But I can't stress enough to your audience how vital it is that Republicans control the Senate, not only for potential Supreme Court nominations, other nominations for an important legislation, but also, Hugh, so we could swat away meritless and frivolous impeachment charges. If you recall, in the Biden administration, the House impeached Alejandro Mayorkas, the Secretary of Homeland Security. Chuck Schumer established the precedent that the Senate could simply dismiss those articles of impeachment. So a Republican Senate is a bulwark against a 24-hour impeachment versus a 24-month impeachment trial.
0: Well said. And I didn't know about that precedent. 1 minute, Senator. Schatz's comments, do they increase the likelihood of Reconciliation 3.0 out of fear that Democrats will simply not fund the Department of War? They won't give anything to the Pentagon?
1: Probably so, Hugh. I'm open to getting our military the funds it needs in any way. If we can find Democrats who want to cooperate with us on a traditional appropriations bill that would also probably include some disaster relief for our farmers and other parts of the country that have faced natural disasters, I'd be fine with that. If they dig in their heels and say they're not going to fund our military, even though one of their main critiques, Hugh, is that we've wasted our munitions, but they're not going to vote to replenish it, then I would be open to using the reconciliation process to fund our military as well. Our troops need these funds, though.
0: Senator Tom Cotton, always good to talk to you. Thank you for your regular appointment. I appreciate it. Don't go anywhere, America. I'll be right back on the Hugh Hewitt Show.
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0: With SRN News, I'm Bob Agnew in Washington. Former Fed Chairman Alan Greenspan has died. He was celebrated for engineering a decade of prosperity, later shared the blame for a devastating financial crisis. He died today at the age of 100. Vice President J.D. Vance said that peace talks with Iran have created a good foundation for a successful final deal to end the war. Before leaving Geneva today, Vance said that there are still many angles that need to be settled before peace talks can be considered to be complete. A federal judge has blocked an attempt by the Trump administration to subpoena Minnesota Governor Tim Walz and other state officials, calling it an effort to harass and retaliate against them. The district judge said the dominant purpose of the subpoenas was to coerce Minnesota officials into assisting in federal immigration enforcement. At the close on Wall Street, the Dow was up 148 points. This is SRN News.
1: This is a Bloomberg Money Minute. Markets ended the session mixed with the Dow gaining 148 points or 0.3%. The S&P 500 dropped by 28 points or 0.4%, while the Nasdaq fell sharply by 351 points or 1.3%. SpaceX shares slipping for a third straight session after the company said it is selling investment-grade bonds for the first time to fund its artificial intelligence ambitions. According to Bloomberg, SpaceX is seeking to raise at least $20 billion from the first bond offering. Shares had retreated by more than 8% over Wednesday and Thursday, and fell today by more than 15%. More struggles for EV companies as Lucid Group announced it was slashing its workforce for a second time this year. The cuts will impact about 18% of the staff in the U.S. and will save about $158 million annually going forward. Back in February, Lucid cut 12% of its global workforce. Shares in Lucid fell by close to 3.5%. Some of the roles being eliminated include top executive roles, such as a chief operating officer position. Dan Schwartzman.
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4: I'm Hugh Hewitt, President Trump talking in the Oval Office minutes ago. First question is to do with the straight cut number 11.
5: We're doing very well with respect to the Hormuz Strait. We took in more oil yesterday than has ever gone through the strait. You probably see that. We have an oil gusher. The strait is totally open. You know that. And we're negotiating. We'll see how that all goes. But we have two things. We have an open strait, and we have a country that will never have a nuclear weapon. Will never, ever have a nuclear weapon.
4: So the president went on, talked about the money for food deal that is out there, cut number 12.
6: Sure that the Iranians won't use profits from oil sales to rebuild their military.
5: Well, they're not supposed to be doing that, so we'll see. But they're supposed to use money to buy food for their people, because right now their people are very hungry. and they're buying it exclusively from us. Corn, soybeans, should be a lot of money. I hope it's a lot of money.
7: If there were war with Iran that could cause a worldwide depression, as you noted, Mr. President, are you willing to risk economic catastrophe? And
4: okay, what a dummy. Cut number 13 is about Bibi.
5: Here's another beauty. What's this one?
8: Well,
5: here's a real beauty.
8: Earlier today, the Israeli Prime Minister Benjamin Netanyahu said his forces are not leaving Lebanon. That is a sticking point.
5: Who did he tell that to you?
8: He said it publicly in Israel.
5: Well, we're going to take a look at it.
8: Well, what would you do to make sure that he doesn't...
5: Well, I'm not going to tell you what I'm going to do, but it gets solved. I'm a problem solver. I get problems solved real fast, including with Bibi. Go ahead.
9: Thank you, Mr. President.
4: Then he talked about leverage that he has over Iran, cut number 14.
5: Live up to their agreement, or if they're not behaving, I will do what I have to do.
7: Does that give them leverage over you, Mr. President?
5: Say it.
7: Does that give them leverage, the Iranians' leverage over you?
5: Oh, you're so... Leverage. You know, their Navy is gone. Their Air Force is gone. Their leaders are all dead. Their whole country's a mess. Their economy is shot. The Times, the fake New York Times said, oh, it's about the same as it was 4 months ago. No, 4 months ago they had a Navy, 159 ships to be exact. It's gone. The whole Navy is gone. Their 250 airplanes, all gone. Their anti-aircraft is gone. Their radar is gone. These guys love radar. Their radar is gone. Everything's gone. Their leaders are gone. Their whole country is gone. And the Times said, oh, they're about the same as they were 4 months ago. The reason the news is doing so badly, or let's put it another way, the reason that I won in a landslide, even though I got 92% negative press, all fake press, is because nobody believes the press.
4: Coming up, by the way, Victor Davis Hanson is going to talk with me about his brand new book, The Counter-Revolution. A lot of it has to do with the fact that Trump has the right enemies, and the president's major enemies are in legacy media, the left wing. One more cut from President Trump on more about the media. Cut number 15.
5: And their first level of leaders, gone. Their second level of leaders, gone. The third level of leaders, you have to hear the conversations. Who wants to be president? Well, I don't want it. Nobody wants to be president. And then we have to read that they're doing well. They're doing so badly. In the meantime, we're setting records. We have the strongest economy we've ever had. We have $18 to $19 trillion being poured into our country. We're building factories all over the place. We have more people working today than at any time in the history of our country, at higher salaries. So when you ask a question like that, it's so stupid.
7: Mr. President,
4: when you go in to talk to the President of the United States, be prepared with good questions, not stupid questions. I want to play Vice President Vance at Lake Lucerne this morning, cut number 7.
10: I want to say one last thing. I've seen some misreporting about frozen or unfrozen Iranian assets. One of the other things that we wanted to do, and wasn't as high of a priority for us for obvious reasons, but we wanted to make sure that we set up a process where if we ever unfreeze Iranian assets, we can ensure that that Iranian money goes to help the people of Iran and not to fund terrorism. So Jared Kushner actually came up with a very interesting solution with the Qataris where basically, again, if there is any frozen Iranian assets that are unfrozen, then we have approval over that process. The Qataris have approval over that process. And then the money would actually go to buy American soy, American corn, and American wheat for the benefit of the Iranian people. And as much as I see some of the press misreporting on this, and of course, buttressed by what the Iranians are saying, or not all Iranians, I want to be clear, there are a lot of Iranians who are telling the truth about what happened yesterday, but you see some social media reporting that gets this wrong. But fundamentally, what Jared and the Qataris and the entire team here in Bergenstock accomplished is, to me, a classic Trump deal, where if Iranian assets are ever unfrozen, they're going to go to make American farmers richer and to feed the Iranian people.
4: All right, that may or may not happen. I just don't think there's going to be a deal because they're crazy lunatics. Don't go anywhere, America. Selena Zito is next on The Hugh Hewitt Show.
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4: Welcome back, America. I'm Hugh Hewitt, joined now by America's columnist, Selina Zita. Selina is, of course, President Trump's favorite columnist. She's also a Yinzer. She lives in Pittsburgh. Selina, here's the question. On Friday night's special report, my winner of the week was a German World Cup tourist by the name of Freddie LA7. And Freddie is currently in Toronto. He's been through the American South. Everyone adopted him. Earlier today, about an hour ago, he posted, "This is our plan for the coming days." He's in Toronto. "The next game we'll attend is Germany's round of 32 match in Boston on the 29th. Since we have 7 days to get there, we decided not to take the direct route and instead make a huge detour through Michigan, Ohio, Pennsylvania, and a few other states. Any recommendations for places or cities to visit along the way are welcome." Now, if you look at his map on X, he's going to drive the PA Turnpike. So I don't know if he's going to make it to Boston. That's not really built. That's not an autobahn, right? Should he stop at Breezewood? What should he do?
17: Yeah, if I remember correctly, we were both stuck on the Pennsylvania Turnpike during a wild winter storm a couple of years ago.
4: Yes, we were.
17: Actually, I would take US 30. I wouldn't take the Turnpike. And yes, I'd definitely stop in Pittsburgh. I would have him go to the Fort Pitt Museum where the triangle is, where the fountain is, where the blockhouse still stands and where our country began during the French and Indian War. He would have great views of Acrisure Stadium and PNC Park. But then I'd take him to my German club, the Teutonia Manicure Club, which has been there since before the Civil War. It predates the Civil War. And then I would take him on to maybe, if he's staying in Pittsburgh another day, definitely go see, I would take him to a steel mill. I would take him to the Robotics Center at Carnegie Mellon University. Then I would go directly out towards Somerset. You know, stop at Flight 93, the national park there, where 25 years ago, the country was attacked by terrorists. I would then go on to Bedford Springs. I would definitely stay in Bedford Springs. It's one of the oldest hotels in the entire country. 17 U.S. presidents have stayed there, including George Washington. And then I would go, I know he then has to head up towards Connecticut, so I would go to Scranton, where Big Boy is literally right there in the rail yard.
4: Well, I want him to go to the Rock and Roll Hall of Fame, and I want him to go stop and warn at the hot dog shop and Sunrise Pizza. But if he's going that way, is there any place to eat in Pittsburgh? I'm not aware of any good places to eat there.
17: Oh, there's a ton of good places. I mean, obviously at my German club, where we have a German chef. But there is also some great Italian restaurants like Giasole, which is in Shadyside, or Alla Familia, which is in Beltsuber. These are really great restaurants, locally owned, owned by immigrants that came to this country. So, you know, there's a lot of great food.
4: I had bet that you were going to take him to a Pirates game and hope that your phenom pitcher, who stopped by the Little League field the other night, would be throwing that night. What's that kid's name?
17: Skeens. Paul Skeens, Cy Young Award winner. Might win it again this year. He's incredible. The work that the American team did in the World Baseball Classic was just sort of part of that whole event of celebration together that began with the men's and women's hockey team, then went into the World Baseball Classic, and now with the World Cup. It's really been a great year to celebrate American exceptionalism.
4: Freddie, you ought to follow Selena and talk to her on X about where to go. Now, Selena, I want to follow up on the video you posted yesterday. I think it was of your dad and your brothers going fishing for 70 years in a row on Father's Day. Is that what I take away from that?
17: Well, they're always there, and this date changes every year. The opening day of smallmouth bass fishing in Ontario. And they've been going to the cabin since 1949. And my dad has been waving. If you look at the video, it's awesome. It's my dad waving to my mom, who's standing on the dock. They have been sweethearts since they were 16, married since 21. But the really interesting thing is that 10 days ago, my dad suffered a heart attack. Within 24 hours, he had two stents put in. And within 10 days, he drove 10 hours to Buckhorn, Ontario to go fishing with the family, as he has done since he went with his immigrant father in 1949.
4: That is a fabulous Father's Day story and a salute to American medicine. And I hope Freddie hears this or somebody tells him to send you a DM and connect with Selena Zito, let her take you out to the memorial. That's the best idea. That's really the very best idea. But try and keep them away from the Steelers fans and just don't let them. Yeah, kidnapping is not what we want to have happen. And you can't go. What's the nasty part of town? There's a sketchy part of Pittsburgh. What's it called?
17: I've never heard of this place.
4: Oh, you are such a homer. You are such a homer.
17: A terrible towel if I meet him.
4: Okay, it is absolutely a must not go to. And in Ohio, you know Northern Ohio as well, I think in Youngstown there's not much to see, right? But Cleveland, he could pick up some stuff. How about Michigan?
17: Cleveland is great. Michigan is great. Youngstown is always great. I mean, I would go and eat at the MVR for sure. Play bocce with the Cassisi family. Like, they would have a blast in Youngstown. I'd also go to the Butler Museum in Youngstown, which is amazing.
4: He's not a museum. He's looking for big and bold. Did you see the Englishman post about going into Yosemite?
17: No, I missed that.
4: Oh, I've reposted it. And I think Freddie went to Niagara Falls. Did you see that one?
17: I did see he went to Niagara Falls. That is a place that we stop every year going back and forth from the cottage. And it is a place that I'm always filled with wonder. I mean, Niagara Falls, the town, is a kitschy. Niagara-on-the-Lake is perfectly preserved 19th century. Is absolutely beautiful. Niagara Falls, the city, is kind of funky.
4: I think you should go to Breezewood. We got 30 seconds. Yay or nay on Breezewood?
17: Yeah, definitely in Breezewood. Although it's changing. They're diverting. They're taking that diversion off, and there's going to be direct access. So the little, small, unincorporated farm town of Breezewood, which only has 192 people living in it, is probably going to go back to its inception.
4: Oh, that's too bad, because it used to be the must-stop place for travelers between Ohio and D.C. with a million terrible hotels and every fast food joint in America. Selena Zito, always good to talk to you. Follow her on X at Zito, Selena, and Freddie. If you're listening, get in touch with her. She is the perfect guide. Stay tuned, America.
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21: On July 20th, 1969, the world watched as an American astronaut stepped foot where no human being had ever stepped, under the surface of the moon. Neil Armstrong's words were simple, but the moment was historic.
23: It's one small step for man, one giant leap for mankind.
21: The Apollo 11 mission was the result of years of sacrifice, innovation, and national resolve. More than 400,000 Americans worked behind the scenes to make the mission possible. At a time of division at home and tension abroad, the moon landing reminded the world what free people could accomplish when united by a common goal. America didn't just reach the moon. We proved that there were no limits to what we could imagine or achieve. 9976.
4: Welcome back, America. I'm Hugh Hewitt. Reminder, coming up, Victor Davis Hanson for most of hour number three today. If you're like me and the Fetching Mrs. Hewitt, we love these Europeans who are lost in America doing World Cup stuff. Here's one she sent me right before the show of an Englishman who wandered into Yosemite.
0: Welcome to Yosemite National Park. This place is paradise. I have never seen anything before like this in my life. Have we just stumbled across a new mystic land, a new universe? That's what it feels like. That's what it actually feels like. Ghana has been so amazing.
4: All right, so I want to say, they're all over the web. We love them. We love them. In fact, I was asked on Special Report on Friday night for winners and losers, and this is what I said, cut number three.
1: Are you winner and loser?
4: My winner is Freddy LA7, a German World Cup tourist who's been adopted by the entire southern United States and has had the time of his life as he experiences the wonderful southern hospitality from Louisiana to Texas and Oklahoma. He's having a grand old time, one of tens of thousands of Europeans who are loving America. The loser, though, is the design of the Global War on Terror memorial, which was released earlier this week. To absolute boos and hisses, and the opposition being led by Global War of Terror veteran Senator Jim Banks of Indiana. I don't think this will ever get built. I don't want it to ever be built. So that was, I like my winner, Freddy LA7. He's up in Canada now. I hope he comes back down. I think Bud Light should try and make him their brand spokesman in an attempt to rehab their brand. Let me remind you of my brand, which is Relief Factor. Got my 5 miles in today, took it in hour number one. I'll take it in hour three after I talk to BDH. But I want to remind you that Relief Factor just works. Just works. Gets rid of the minor aches and pains that accompany exercise and aging. And you got to keep moving. You got to move a lot. The older you get, the further you got to go. Even if you slow down. I think I told you this already. I was passed. I was lapped by my neighbors and a middle-aged guy and his son. So I don't feel bad about that. But they had their dog, and they went by me, and they went by me a second time. And that's okay, because you just got to keep moving. I don't have any aches and pains, although my shoulder's still a mess, and it's got nothing to do with aches and pains or inflammation. 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Then come back here, because coming up, the one and the only Victor Davis Hanson on his brand new book, The Counter-Revolution, The Fall and Rise of Donald Trump and the MAGA Movement. Nobody quite like BDH, and he gave us a health scare earlier, well, actually late last year, but he's back, and he's the same old BDH. So don't go anywhere. Stay tuned to the Salem News Channel, the Salem Radio Network, and all of our great affiliates. I'll be right back.
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5: News this hour from Town Hall. I'm Keith Peters in Washington. British Prime Minister Keir Starmer has announced he is resigning, paving the way for Britain to have its seventh Prime Minister in just over a decade.
6: Outside number 10 Downing Street, British Prime Minister Keir Starmer announced he's stepping down as leader of the governing Labour Party.
8: Every decision I've taken has been about putting the country I love first. That is why I will resign as leader of the Labour Party.
6: Starmer had made the decision after facing growing pressure to hand over to a new leader who can try and revive the government's flagging fortunes. He's been in office since leading Labour to a landslide election victory in July 2024. In those 2 years, though, his popularity and that of the party have plummeted. His departure was triggered in particular by the victory of Andy Burnham, the popular ex-mayor of Greater Manchester, Charles de Ledesma, London.
5: Alan Greenspan, the long-serving former head of the Federal Reserve, has died.
9: Former Federal Reserve Chairman Alan Greenspan has died at 100. He died from complications of Parkinson's disease. That's according to his wife of 29 years, NBC News correspondent Andrea Mitchell. In his 18 and a half years at the helm of the Fed, Greenspan presided over a sustained era of American growth and prosperity, yet one that ended with devastating consequences in 2008, 2 years after he left Central Bank. Speaking in April 2010, Greenspan said he did the best he could when he was in charge of the Fed.
24: If we get it right 70% of the time, that is exceptionally good.
9: Haya Pinjwani, Washington.
5: Taking a look at the Wall Street numbers today, the Dow Jones Industrial Average up by 148 points. The Nasdaq, however, dropped 351, with the S&P 500 declining by 27 points. More on these stories at Town Hall.
25: Inflation isn't in the news as much as it once was, but just because it's not talked about doesn't mean it's not still with us. The money supply has increased every month for the past 6 months. The Federal Reserve has returned to quantitative easing over the past 18 months through monthly $40 billion purchases of treasuries paid with newly created money. What does this really mean? 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
4: Hugh Hewitt Show. Promised earlier, if you heard Victor Davis Hanson an hour or two, he's back for most of this hour. His brand new book is The Counter-Revolution, and I want to dive into it. It's the first of what I hope are two interviews. First half in the conclusion today, second half as we get closer to pub date on September 11th. But go and pre-order it right now at Amazon or Barnes & Noble or anywhere so you get it on the first day that it's available. Victor, fabulous book. I don't think anyone else can write quite as clearly about Trump as you do, because President Trump is an enigma wrapped inside controversy, wrapped inside a crazy Democratic Party, and you peel off all those levels. But I want to start with, where does he rank in terms of the but-for people? And the but-for people are people but for whom we would not have the America that we have in 2025. So, you know, it's like Lincoln, and a counterexample would be Justice Taney or General Grant or George Marshall. People but for whom their existence, we would not be here today. How does Trump rate among our greats?
13: Well, I think he's easily in the top 10. If he had not been elected in 2016 and then again 2024, I don't think we'd have a border. I think instead of 53 million foreign-born today, 16% of our population, we would have 60 or 70 million. They were letting in, as you know, 10,000 a day under Biden. That was unsustainable, and 500,000 criminals. He stopped that. He didn't just reduce it. He stopped it. And the other thing that's really fascinating, this time around, he didn't treat symptoms. He said there's a deeper pathology in this country, and I only have 4 years, but I'm not just going to attack the media. I'm going to defund PBS if I can and NPR, and I'm going to sue people. He didn't just say, I'm going to try to pump more. I'm going to go after the new Green Deal, the subsidies, the solar, the wind, make it market orientated. But I'm going to make us the largest producer of gas and oil in the history of civilization. He didn't just say that, you know what, the universities are unfair. I'm going to talk to them and yell at them. He said, I'm going to look at how they overcharge on government grants. I'm going to look at their tax-free endowment income. I'm going to look at their violations of the Civil Rights Act. I'm going to look at their violations of the Bill of Rights. And he really put the fear of God into them. So I could go on, but this is different. He's looking at symptomology to end this project. And I didn't think that any president would try that, but he did. It's much different than everybody's. I can't figure it out. They're all saying the first administration was much more sober and judicious. That was only because it wasn't as ambitious as this one. He's trying to change the very system and repeal, you know, almost 100 years of progressivism.
4: And he's succeeding because he's radicalized the Democrats, and we'll come back to that. But I want to let people hear your words from page 35 This is Victor Davis Hanson in the Counter-Revolution. Trump's reemergence after four long years of political exile marked the most dramatic political comeback in American presidential history. His climb from the abyss to the summit proved far more stunning than once defeated Andrew Jackson's defiant 1828 victory. It was more unlikely than the return of Grover Cleveland to the presidency in 1892. Neither Harry Truman's shocking 1948 upset nor Richard Nixon's 1968 resurrection was as improbable as Trump's political rebirth. It is perhaps comparable only to the remarkable return from the wilderness as prime minister in the darkest moments of 1940 by Winston Churchill, a statesman for decades deemed too erratic and too self-absorbed to ever lead Great Britain. Now, I read there an objective assessment of his political arc. That's got nothing to do with his policies or his values or what you think of his character, and we'll get to that. But objectively, I don't think anyone can argue with that, can they?
13: I don't think so. I mean, I don't think anybody could have. I went back and looked at the polls, you, after January 6th. Ron DeSantis at one point was ahead by 30 points. And then there were people that were his closest advisors, people who had worked for him, had turned on him. Mitch McConnell said, I'm so happy that this SOB hung himself. He didn't have support, and he was, you know, he was in his mid to late 70s, and yet he not only fought five civil and criminal courtroom dramas, but each time he turned them to his advantage. His polls went up when everybody was writing him off. I mean, it was, and that no one still to this day appreciates what he went through. I mean, on one day, just 3 days after he asked, announced his candidacy in the White House on the same day, Letitia James was there. We don't know why she was there. We do know Fannie Willis sent Nathan Wade to meet with the White House counsel that same day. That same day, Biden appointed Jack Smith as a special prosecutor. And that same day, Michael Colangelo resigned from number three after he'd come from Letitia James's circus back into Alvin Bragg. You had the whole thing planned in the White House just 3 days after he announced he was going to run again, and they all were for naught, basically. And everybody was saying he had no chance at all, and it was amazing how many people abandoned him and thought he was all through.
4: I thought he was done.
13: Were polite about
4: I've written him off twice, Victor. I thought he was done after January 6th. I thought he was done after Hollywood Access. I still voted for him, but I waited till the very last day. But I called on him to get off the ticket. So I, just like the conventional wisdom everywhere, just thought he was a dead man walking. And isolate three things, which I want people to understand. Number one, he views serial setbacks or downfalls as transitory. Like he gets up every day and says, I'm a new man, I'm going to win today. He has confidence in second and third chances. Number two, his energy is physical. Energy is extraordinary.
13: Yes.
4: You quote one senior advisor, the boss doesn't sleep, so you try not to sleep. The pace is punishing. And then three, he's got a mastery of the technical new media. He understands how you communicate. Those three things are a powerful triangle.
13: They are. And he doesn't. I think most people, I know I fall in that category. When I'm criticized, I get did I do something wrong? How can I prove myself? His attitude is, we all do something wrong, so what? And I'm going to get more of it and more of it. But my basic view of the world, the basic way I operate is not going to change. So it's more of a, and he bulldozes. You can criticize it, but if you're encircled by enemies, that type of open defiance is very rare. And he's also got a brilliant way of looking at the media and turning a setback or an attack into an advantage. When Kamala Harris said he was lying, that she did work at McDonald's, all of a sudden he gets millions of dollars of free publicity by working at McDonald's. And that one scene where the Indian American couple says, you know, he says, you know, we're nobody. He said, no, you're somebody. And that was a moment that really shocked people. And then the garbage truck, they called him, Biden called him. I don't think anybody could perform like that and think up these stunts and fill these rallies in a way that he's a master. I've never seen Madison Square Garden. Everybody said it was a menagerie. When he walked in there with Dana White, Joe Rogan, Tulsa, RFK, it was almost as if it was every type of eccentric person, but each one with a constituency. And he had them all together and to a, you know, a thunderous applause when he marched in.
4: He also had, as you said, the gift of unimpressive opponents. I've quoted you a couple of times this weekend when Democrats asked me about him. Victor Davis Hanson said he's lucky. He's got the gift of unimpressive opponents. They're maybe the most unimpressive three Democrats in a row: Clinton, Biden, Harris.
13: Yeah, I think so. And they're force multipliers because they hate him. They hate him so much that they don't expand. They don't expand their repertoire. They don't bring in advisors. They just think that if I double down and call him a fascist and say he's a rapist and say he's a criminal, if I do it enough, that he's going to crack or his supporters are going to turn on him. And it has the exact opposite effect on every instance. And he does that. He talked about running as the third candidate for years, but he did something that was very wise that other third candidates didn't. He never challenged an incumbent Republican president, and he waited until there was no incumbent Republican on the ticket in 2016, and then he knew that there was no incumbent Democrat on the ticket. So it was a wide-open race with Hillary. That was his moment, and he took it. And then, more importantly, in 2024, he was not afraid of, she's the first woman, Kamala Harris, she's of mixed non-white ancestry, she's DEI, armor plated, he didn't care, he took her on as anybody else, and she was probably I think you're right. I think I said she was the most inept candidate anyone's ever faced.
4: And hopefully she's back again for whomever our nominee is. Victor Davis Hanson coming right back after the break. The book is The Counter Revolution. It's available for pre-order right now, and you ought to go and pre-order it. We're going to go to the endless array of anti-Trumpers, which Victor covers at great length in The Counter Revolution. Stay tuned. We hold these truths to be self-evident. Most Americans know these words, but have you ever read the entire Declaration of Independence? Maybe you have. What about your children, your friends, and your neighbors? This July 4th, Americans for Prosperity is encouraging Americans everywhere to do exactly that through the Declaration Project. The Declaration reminds us that every person has inherent dignity, that our rights are unalienable, and that government exists to secure our liberty, not control our lives. Those principles aren't just part of history. They remain the foundation of our nation and the freedoms we enjoy. So this Independence Day, gather your family, friends, or neighbors and read the Declaration together at a picnic, at the beach, or before the fireworks. Then share what one principle means most to you and why. 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
4: Welcome back, America. I'm Hugh Hewitt. My guest this hour is Victor Davis Hanson. His brand new book is The Counter-Revolution,

0: they were so afraid.
1: Reportedly 20,000. I don't know if that's correct, but that was at the time people claimed that much. I don't know if it was verifiable. But.
0: Do you think the Never Trumpers are like those people, that they've lost their minds and they're going over the cliff because he's deranged them?
1: The evidence suggests so. If you take a few examples, nobody was more sober and judicious than John Bolton. He was very careful. He was a Washington insider. But what rage or what hatred or venom drove him to think that he could be the National Security Advisor of the United States in classified meetings and then transcribe conversations or discussions and mail them to his wife and daughter and get away with it? He was rebuked in 2020 during the campaign when they tried to stop the publication of that memoir, and the federal judge lectured him and said, we can't stop the book, it's out, but you're going to be in big trouble if you continue. And he was. And, you know, Bill Kristol made a lifetime of trying to explain the conservative cause along with George Will. But what happened to Bill Kristol? All he had to do was say that I principally disagree with Donald Trump, but he just endorsed Mondani, a socialist communist, that so much hatred he had. George Will was one of the finest conservative stylists and essayists, but each column again and again and again and again was on the same topic. You know, the other day, some of the people on the right were complaining and they said, well, Trump is being run by neocons. He's being run by pro-Israel. And the idea was that there's some Jewish cabal and these neocons are going to get us. And I thought to myself, well, who are the supposed Jewish neocons? Max Boot, Elliot Cohen, Mona Charon, Bill Kristol, you name it. They're all on the left. They're all apostates. They're not running anything in Trump's cabinet. So all of the people that we grew up with as voices of the conservative movement, almost all of the luminaries completely lost it. And I think it tells us a lot about what their view of themselves were. They really did sincerely believe in 2015. If they wrote an essay and said, that's it, you can't vote for this person, or they were on, you know, an ABC or even a Fox discussion and they said, he's toxic, people were going to listen to him. They couldn't be like Charles Krauthammer, who disagreed with Trump and did not like him, but was wise enough not to go to that extreme and understood that just because his methodologies are offensive or you disagree with him adamantly on one or two issues, that he was preferable to the hard left candidate. That was the people.
0: Many of the Never Trumpers, like our friends at National Review, Rich Lowry and others,
1: yes,
0: our friends at Commentary, they have come back from that position. And they have decided.
1: Yeah,
0: and Elliot Cohen the other day did a podcast with Aaron McLean in the School of War, and when he admitted that he had gone overboard in 2015 and that he's older now and wiser now, and now he's just going to assess development by development, which is prudent. But I want to go back to the why. You wrote about what were the Never Trumpers' motive for opposing Trump, a candidate with agenda that in roughly four-fifths of its policies matched their lifelong beliefs. You have a lot of answers, but before I read it, I thought mostly they were disintermediated from their influence. Their ambitions were dashed. Now, some of it was purely about money, and some of it, as you note, is the aesthetic. They simply could not reconcile themselves to the aesthetic of the guy from Queens with the gold and the Trump Tower, big, bold, brash, loud, golf courses all over the world, that sort of thing. But they were not that. I really think they were disintermediated, so they couldn't come back. They went overboard. They went over the cliff.
1: Yeah, they did, and they misjudged their influence. And more importantly, they put too high a premium on resumes, curriculum vitae, Washington experience, being an insider, rhetorical skills. And they didn't understand that somebody who survived in New York, sometimes by skin of his teeth, who had to deal with dubious unions, crooked politicians, green fanatics, hyper-regulators, the DEI industry, and out of that milieu could build anything and build it. That That required a set of skill sets that they were not appreciative of. They didn't understand that.
0: And they didn't.
1: He comes

0: They didn't understand it at all.
1: Well, they didn't see things like Charlie Kirk either. And I appreciate,
2: yes,
1: as a former colleague of Charlie, that you write, the legacy media never appreciated that the new student conservative activism on campus was really a protest movement directed at the paralytic left-wing establishment. I think of the frat boys who were out there defending the flag on various campuses like UNC, et cetera, and they were doing basic patriotic standard college kid stuff. But the left had so entrenched itself and combined with the Never Trumper, they were unaware of politics. They were so wrapped up in their hatred of Trump that they were unaware of stuff.
0: They weren't. They didn't. Charlie Kirk was an authentic political genius in the sense that he knew that it was a natural tendency of youth to rebel. And he took that rebelliousness and redefined who they were rebelling against. He said it's not a bunch of old white corporate people of the 60s that are running things. It's a insidious, left-wing, corporate, academic, K through 12, the media, popular entertainment, sports. These people are running it. And if you want to rebel against the establishment, that's the establishment. And they are the ones that are making it very hard to pay back your loans or to buy a home or to get married at 23. And that was a very powerful, it seems a simplistic message, but that had a lot of insight that people had not appreciated. He created revolution, counter-revolutionaries that were young, and out of that they could be young and hip and cool by rebelling against the establishment, which is, as we all know, is left-wing. But he really articulated that in a very clever way.
1: So, Victor, you and I are old guys, and that was quite a blow to lose someone of that talent. Are you an optimist that others will step up to carry that forward? There's Cotton, there's Vance, there are a bunch of 40-somethings, but what about the 20-somethings?
0: I don't know much about the 20-somethings, but the people between 40 and 60s that you talked about, they're much more impressive. We have a much bigger field than the Democrats. If you look at their people at that age, whether it's Tallarico or Plattner or El Saeed that are running or the Squad or AOC, they're not going to appeal to 51% of the people. So I'm very confident that what used to be the Young Turks of the Republican Party have matured, and they're really good. But I hope somebody can stand up and take. We've had a lot of blows. We lost Rush. Dennis Prager's been paralyzed. And Charlie Kirk. Those people are. And then we had some people who were apostates and defected over to the hard right, anti-Semitic right. And that was a blow, too.
1: But we do have the Daily Wire. And we have some great podcasters. And we've got some amazing new platforms like the Salem News Channel. I'll be right back with Victor Davis Hanson. And we'll talk some more about what Trump did to the Democrats, because that's a story, too. Stay tuned.
3: With SRN News, I'm Keith Peters in Washington. Vice President J.D. Vance says his lengthy talks with senior Iranian officials in Switzerland created a good foundation for a final deal to end the Iran war. Vance made the comment Monday after initial talks with Iran's parliamentary speaker. Vance and U.S. officials claimed progress on multiple fronts, including the establishment of measures to ensure the Strait of Hormuz stays open, and that a ceasefire holds in the fighting between Israel and Iran-backed Hezbollah militants in southern Lebanon. A federal judge has ruled that a revamped federal tool that state election officials have used in their effort to identify illegally registered non-citizen voters is unlawful and cannot be used. On Wall Street, the Dow up by 148 points. More details at srnnews.com.
4: This is a Bloomberg Money Minute. If you're looking to lose some weight, here's some good news. CVS says that starting July 1st, it will start to take part in the federal government's Medicare GLP-1 Bridge program, where eligible Medicare beneficiaries can obtain certain GLP-1 medicines for $50 a month. CVS also says it's launching new $49 MinuteClinic virtual visits to connect patients with licensed providers who can prescribe GLP-1s. Markets ended the day mixed, with the Dow gaining 148 points or 0.3%. The S&P 500 dropped by 28 points or 0.4%. 1%, while the Nasdaq fell sharply by 351 points, or 1.3%. United Health plans to invest $3 billion in artificial intelligence over this year and next. Executives say the tech can be beneficial for patients. The company already uses AI for things such as reading aloud the summaries of medical charts to nurses. United Healthcare says it is committed to using AI responsibly. Dan Schwartzman, Bloomberg.
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1: Welcome back, America. I'm Hugh Hewitt. Victor, this is a rather short segment, 6 minutes, but I want to go to your Chapter 3 where you talk about the new Jacobin Democrats. And people don't know what Jacobins are. They're French revolutionaries who sat on the far left and were murderers. They were killers. And one of Trump's achievements is he drove the Democrats insane. I think that's a short way of summarizing Chapter 3. They're nuts now. And tomorrow night in New York, they're going to elect four more DSA candidates who are anti-American, anti-Israel, anti-Semitic, left-wing socialist extremists. Do you think the Democrats recover from this?
0: I'm not sure. I mean, they did after McGovern, but it took them Bill Clinton, and it can take a decade. Jimmy Carter was just a parenthesis. They didn't really recover for a long, long time until they got Clinton and they went back to the center. These people are year zero people. I mean, the Jacobins renamed the days of the week, the months, etc., year zero. But these people tried to do this, you know, the 1619 project, a new yep. foundational date. They changed the vocabulary. I don't even know what Latinx means. I live in a community 95% Hispanic. Nobody knows what it means. They were changing the name. They tore down statues. Earl Warren's name disappeared from Bolt Hall. I mean, I walked to my office one day and I said, where is Junipio Serra's circle where the tower? They said, it doesn't exist. I said, it does. It's been here since I was a student here. No, they renamed it. He whipped indigenous people when he was a priest. So they were trying to remake every aspect of American life, and whether it was the professional sports, take a knee, or it was kind of a continuance of Me Too. And it was really a scary time, you know, and Donald Trump stopped it.
1: Well, now they've gone to violence, Victor.
0: Thermidor. Yeah, they have.
1: They've gone to violence.
0: And they've continued to do it.
1: There's a plot to attack the White House during the UFC event. And that's just the most recent, the killing of Brian, the healthcare executive in New York, Luigi Mangione, all that stuff. We're back to the late 60s, early 70s. You think it's gone that far?
0: I think it has. And, you know, Trump says things that sound extreme, like when he talks about illegal aliens. An illegal alien was reportedly one of the architects of this latest effort to kill Trump. And when you read about it, it was almost macabre. They were going to cause panic at the event and then use snipers to pick people off in a predetermined trajectory. These people are very dangerous, and they are self-defeating, though. When you see the types of anti-ICE, when you get a lot of elderly, prosperous, upscale elites, and they're waving plastic phalluses at working-class Mexican-American people who are in ICE, which is 40% Mexican-American, and they're trying to protect their communities from illegal aliens, and they suffer from gangs and overcrowded social services and accepting. And then you have these very privileged white people that are elderly from the 60s, and they're very gross and obscene, and they're attacking the middle classes in ICE. They don't understand how they appeal to most people. They really turn people off.
1: And I hope they keep going. You also conclude in that chapter, Trump's MAGA conservative agenda was far more revolutionary than even Reagan's, and it terrified Democrats even more. I don't think that's ended. And I'm not sure that the Republican Party, we'll talk about that next segment, I don't think anyone's backing away from that agenda, with the exception of perhaps tariffs, which I still continue to hate. What do you think about the agenda, Victor?
0: Well, I think he's like an eagle. He surveys the landscape, and he has a certain predetermined agenda. But then he says, "What does this issue, a 70-30, 60-40, 80? Yes, the border. Is this DEI? Yes. Is this transgender issue? Yes." And when he lops onto it, people think he's provocative or extremist, but he knows in advance that the people are with him on that particular issue. And he doesn't get into the other things as much as conservatives might like abortion, for example. I mean, he's against up to the moment of birth and all of that, which, as he should be, but he knows where the money is as far as these issues. And that's why one of the reasons he's been very successful with this counter-revolution.
1: I will be right back with one more segment with Victor in part one of what will be a two-part interview. We'll have him back before the book drops. The Counter-Revolution can be pre-ordered, though. It's at Amazon right now, and I can tell you right now that you will be very satisfied. You'll have a lot of answers to the question, but when we come back, what did Donald Trump do to the Republican Party? Because we've talked about what he did to the Democrats, what he did to the agenda, what he did for the country. But what did he do to the GOP? We'll talk about it after the break. Don't go anywhere. Victor Davis Hanson. We'll be right back.
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0: Brad Thor is back with Choke Point, his latest Scott Harvath thriller, and this one feels ripped from today's headlines. 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Once you start, you won't be able to put it down.
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4: 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Three straight months, as noted. 3 months average, widely considered a more reliable gauge.
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8: Larry.
9: Welcome back, America. I'm Hugh Hewitt. Victor Davis Hanson's here for the final segment of this interview about his brand new book, The Counter-Revolution, which you can pre-order at Amazon. Victor, I wanted to focus in on the GOP. I've been a Republican my whole life. My first campaign was in 1974. I worked for Jerry Ford in 1976. I am an establishment Republican. I'm from the Midwest. It's just classic Bob Taft and Jerry Ford Republicanism, and it's usually quiet and it's polite. Donald Trump is nothing like that. But you note that he's been in charge of the party for 10 years, but even 5 years before he came along, the Tea Party blew up and sort of plowed the field for him in which to plant. Now, he's been in charge of the GOP off and on for 10 years. What's he done to it, in your view?
10: Well, he took the idea of class, and he got rid of
8: race and he substituted it with class. His one of his messages was, if you're a Hispanic electrician or you're a black truck driver or you're a white assembly worker, you have more in common with each other and us than each one of you do with the people on The View, for example, or Barack Obama. And he got, you know, variously perhaps 25 or 26% of the black male vote. He probably got 51% of Hispanics, 58% of Hispanic men. And that seems impossible for the Republican. We had fine candidates. The two Bushes were fine people. John McCain was a fine man. Mitt Romney. But they were all easily caricatured as an out-of-touch aristocracy. And it should have been applicable to Donald Trump. He was a billionaire. He was privileged. He grew up with wealth. But there was something about the way he felt comfortable with the working classes. And therefore, he said, we're not going to touch Social Security. I think he might have wanted to reform it. Would have been wise. But he wasn't afraid of the tariff issue. He talked about jobs, foreign investment. If you come over to a country, you have to hire America. And that really resonated. And so the Democrats were the Republicans had lost 10 to 15 million white males that were not participating or they had voted for Obama. And Trump won them back. And so that was a startling achievement for a Republican to get the Hispanic vote or get 20% more Asian votes or even get any of the black vote to the degree that he did, and that was all because he was trying to create a class solidarity. But he didn't do it with class warfare. It was just that we're going to emphasize the middle classes with energy development and get, you know, and that's why he was so paranoid about the price of gas. All of us in California said, why is the country panicking? We've been paying $6 for a long time. But his point of view was, I know my supporters, and I know they can't function on $5 a gallon gas. And I'm going to get it down. And that drives him more than anything to solidify the middle class. He brings them together in an ecumenical fashion.
9: Can he hold it? And this is a bigger question than just the middle class. When you throw the door open and you say, come in, I'm an opportunity guy. I want every boat to rise with a rising tide. I want to grow. Through that door came some anti-Semites. And this alarms me. In fact, we ought to be the refuge, we being Republicans, ought to be the refuge of every supporter of Israel, Jewish and non-Jewish in America, because the Democratic Party is anti-Israel, anti-Semitic. We're not, except for a few dark corners of the party. Does he have to take that on directly? Is that poison for the GOP?
8: Yeah, it is. I think both of us have lost a lot of friends over this
9: issue.
8: Oh,
9: yeah.
8: And I have. And it's a terrible thing because It's anti-empirical. The only liberal, open, humane society, to tell you the truth, that's consensual is Israel. And it's been a wonderful ally. We wouldn't have been able to conduct the mission last June to take out the nuclear facilities if Israel hadn't have taken out the air defenses before it at great risk. So almost everything they say, the Jewish American community has been one of the greatest assets to America. But this idea that it's a dark cabal and they're running things, and the problem with the Jewish community is it's dissipating, it's intermarrying, it's secularizing. It's like the Greek American lobby, and it's not nearly as powerful as the new emerging Muslim community. So it doesn't have the power that is attributed to them. And I think I don't know how he has to speak up against it. And I think J.D. Vance, I like him, I respect him, I've met him, but I was disappointed that he took on Israel in the fashion he did because he mischaracterized so many things.
9: I hope he's correct. I want to close by talking about the end of your book, and I'm doing this out of order because I want people to know. You write that Trump wants America to be a colossus bestriding the world. So do I. Because we're a great and good nation. Do you think most Americans are comfortable with, or at least a majority of voters are comfortable with the idea of American colossus? I am.
8: I think the majority are. But even to, you know, paraphrase Pericles, in the heart of everybody, there's a desire to be preeminent. And even the left, they wanted to be preeminent in a different way with Obama. But what he has done, he has taken Silicon Valley and all of these entrepreneurs, Elon Musk or David Sachs or Mark Zuckerberg, and he said to them, I'm not going to get into politics with you, but I am going to protect you. I'm going to protect you from European censorship and antitrust laws, but you have to do one thing for us. You have to make America preeminent. Elon, you've got to have more satellites than all of the European continent together in 1 year. You know, we're going to be the top in AI. We're going to get the top in robotics. We're going to be the top in crypto. We're going to be the top in genetics. It's almost like the war production board of World War II and William Knudsen, Henry Kaiser, all of them were very anti-Roosevelt, but he was able to say, just suspend the politics and make us produce more and be greater than the Axis powers. And it's very exciting to see all of these young people that were left-wing are now frantically trying to make drones and hypersonic missiles and change the paradigm of weapons procurement. And it's very patriotic. I was very surprised at that. But it was Trump's idea that I don't care what your ideology is. I just want you now to use all of your expertise to beat the competition and to make us preeminent. And
9: last question, Victor, 30 seconds. I am not afraid of Caesarism. I really am not, because I think the Constitution is very strong. Do you agree or disagree with me?
8: I agree entirely. I was very worried. Caesarism will come not from the right, because the right traditionally has had a hostile view with the press, and the institutions have been left-wing, and they still are. It'll come from a suave, rhetorically speaking, left-wing people that the press will give it. And we saw a glimpse of that with Obama.
9: I think you're right, and I'm glad that glimpse is over. Victor Davis Hanson, again, so good to have you back. I look forward to talking to you in a couple of months about part two of my long interview on the counter-revolution. Available in bookstores soon at Amazon right now. Victor Davis Hanson can be followed at X at VD Hanson. And boy, it's great to have you back, Victor. Thank you so much. Go nowhere, America. I'll be right back to close today's program.
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9: 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Also want to remind you, The Story of Everything is still available at Amazon Prime. The Story of Everything is the story of intelligent design, the revolution in science that leads us to conclude that the universe is not accidental. 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I want to thank Harley and Adam and Generalissimo. Dwayne's World is tomorrow. 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And also remember, please, don't forget, Larry Elder is coming up on the Salem News Channel. 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I'm Hugh Hewitt.
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17: News this hour from Town Hall. I'm Keith Peters in Washington. Vice President J.D. Vance says the peace talks with Iran have set a good start to end the war that began at the end of February.
18: The final deal is the house. We set the foundation. We haven't built the house, but we've laid a successful foundation to get to a good place for the American people.
17: Vance says there are still many angles that need to be settled before peace talks can be considered complete.
18: I think it's important for all of us to appreciate how much was done, but honestly, there is still a lot to do as we continue to make progress on the nuclear talks, on the economic talks, as we continue to demine the straits and ensure that that flow of traffic continues to pick back up.
17: Vance and U.S. officials claimed progress on multiple fronts, including the establishment of measures to ensure the Strait of Hormuz stays open and that a ceasefire holds in the fighting between Israel and Iran-backed Hezbollah militants in southern Lebanon. Residents are returning to Tyre after weeks of Israeli airstrikes.
19: Tyre is Lebanon's fourth largest city, but has witnessed widespread destruction over the past few months. And just last week, the Israeli military had actually called for the entire city to be evacuated. Right behind me is the Jabal Amal Hospital, one of the city's most important hospitals. And not long ago, an Israeli airstrike nearby caused significant damage, wounding patients and medical staff alike. The parking lot has been reduced to twisted steel, dozens of cars set on fire. The hospital is still fixing the severe damages, but they are still continuing. The residents are surprised to see the widespread destruction in the city despite going through numerous wars, including one just less than 2 years ago. They say this is the worst one yet.
17: Karim Shahayeb reporting from Lebanon. A mixed day on Wall Street with the Dow up by 148 points. The Nasdaq, however, dropped 351, with the S&P 500 lower by 27. More on these stories at townhall.com.
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24: This is the Alex Marlowe Show. I'm glad you're here. Hope all of you had a great Father's Day. I did. I actually got the one gift I wanted. I asked for one thing, and I actually got it. I wanted everyone, all of my numerous children, the countless children that I have, and my wife, just everyone to be nice to me the whole day and allow us to enjoy all of our blessings. And believe it or not, it happened with merely one or two interruptions. But that's all I really wanted. It's funny. I'm on a materialistic phase. It's time for everyone to be able to be present and to be able to enjoy each other's company. I live in a beautiful part of the world, and everyone did that. It was really great. So I hope all of you had the same experience. I will say one thing that we did do over the weekend is we went to Toy Story 5, and it lived up to my very high expectations for it. So the plot, and the reason why I'm highlighting this on the show, I do think it's relevant to this audience. I think it's sort of right-coded in the sense that the plot is that the analog toys are at war with the digital toys. The kids get the iPads, and then they get zombified. So the kids all turn into iPad zombies. They get really mean. They start cyberbullying. And then the analog toys have to wrestle away the kids' attention from the iPad. And then because it's realistic and doesn't want to be a total bummer, it kind of nets out at a spot where the digital and the analog toys need to coexist in this new world we're in. But I thought it was really interesting. It's a really incredible meditation on what's going on in our current society. So hopefully all of you get out this summer, try to touch as much grass as possible and get as much sunlight as possible. Refer back to my podcast interview I did with Robert Kennedy just about a month ago, where he said pretty much the most important thing you can do is get some sunshine. So go do that. Make sure you're doing all that, and encourage your kids to play with the analog toys, not get glued to the screens. All right, so we'll get to the news. A lot of big stuff today. Keir Starmer is going to step down as prime minister. There's a long story to this in the UK. I'll touch on that momentarily. I got some great Kamala Harris clips. Oh, man, I got my Father's Day. I almost forgot to mention this to you. This is another way I celebrated. I read an essay in the New York Times to my daughter. My gender was never complicated. This is a story by someone named Zach Ellams with illustrations by someone named Hannah Jacobs, which goes through a trans dad's journey as Father's Day and a woman who turned into a man who has a beard This is real thing. It is illustrated with cartoons where it's showing this woman who had all the gender replacement, so now has a beard and is not a man at all, but is someone who is really not in tune with their God-given body, trying to raise someone, and how great it is being a father who is actually a mother. So that really took place in the New York Times over the weekend. That's how they celebrated it. Alex Berenson, who's a popular writer online, he did some research, and he found there have been four recent pieces about fatherhood and masculinity written by a combined six authors for the four pieces. Three are women. There's a trans man and two childless men. So that's who's writing about fatherhood for the New York Times. Guys, one of the top messages on the show of late, this is real, is that woke is not dead. It is at best dormant, and it's actually incubating, I think, in left-wing parts of the country. Just take a look at what went on in L.A., where despite all the viral campaign from Spencer Pratt, he's going to finish third with under 30% of the vote. Woke is very much alive. In Toronto, the Toronto Star, a piece over the weekend, a modest proposal, why it's time to abolish Father's Day. One of the biggest problems in society is when fathers are absent. I'm staring right now at Larry Elder's desk across the room from me. He's been talking about this for as long as he's had a microphone. Is that absentee fatherhood is one of the biggest threats to society. And then the New York Times wants to be able to replace fathers with mothers. Toronto Star thinks we shouldn't celebrate fatherhood. This has all been the slippery slope from the idea that men and women are equal and not distinct. Equal's fine. But men offer things, women offer things, and this experiment we've been going through for the last 20 years where we blur it or act like it doesn't count. Have we gotten happier? Have we gotten healthier? Have we gotten more peaceful? Do we get along better? Are we safer from wars? Masculine men have a very important place in our society. They tend to build the bridges and work in the oil derricks and fight the battles. So we need them. So let's stop marginalizing them. But it's really great in terms of content because we can keep dunking on them, and we will. All right, let's get into the Iran war stuff. The developments over the weekend, it's sometimes nice to not have the daily show. I love checking in every day. The news, I would do it. I'd probably talk to myself in an empty room if I did not have a talk show. That's just how my brain works, how I'm wired, and what motivates me. And maybe I'll call Sean. I'll say, Sean, I'll put this on speakerphone. I got a rant here. I got a roll. Check this out. Tell me what you like in this. But overall, sometimes it's nice to take a couple days off because heading into the weekend, all of the headlines about the Iran ceasefire were, this is not going to work. The Strait of Hormuz is shutting down. Iran's making all these threats. They're dunking on us and their state media. Maybe their state media is more accurate than our media at this point. Lebanon, there's fighting breaking out between Israel and Hezbollah. It's still going on. And it just seems like it's really calmed down since then. And there's this huge temptation in our 24/7 news age to continue to try to weigh in immediately, to not let things have even a moment to breathe before you comment on it. And it just amplifies our anxiety in a huge way because progress is being made at a pretty brisk pace. I've got a lot of cuts of the vice president laying it all out. He's been the person who's been the primary negotiator for the peace with Iran. But here's some quick overview updates. So the main tensions over the weekend were in Strait of Hormuz. Iran announced it was closing the strait again on Saturday, citing Israel violating the ceasefire in Lebanon. None of this should come as a huge surprise. And yet, Israel and Lebanon have kind of knocked it off for the time being. We'll see how that goes. Vice President Vance went to Switzerland. Very dramatic stuff. Iran doing all sorts of theatrics. They talk face to face, but then there was Iran walking out. But mediators from Pakistan and Qatar helped build a roadmap to a final peace, with some big progress being announced that now Iran is going to be allowing IAEA, that's the International Atomic Energy Administration or Association, one or the other, is going to be in to check out the nuclear facilities, make sure the nuclear dust is being disposed of, making sure that those nuclear capabilities are truly knocked out. And so this means that the deal is probably on. If Iran is making these sort of concessions already, and Trump has issued a lot of public threats on Truth Social, takes a Truth Social, says he's going to hit Iran very hard if Hezbollah causes any trouble. And this complicates things to a degree, but overall it feels like despite any flare-ups, despite any tough talk in respective media, be it Americans doing tough talk on social media, Iranians doing tough talk through their state media, it does feel like we're moving a little bit closer towards peace. Israel striking, as I note on Friday's show, 80 targets going into Friday morning. in Lebanon, not helpful. But it seems like overall the mediation between the U.S., Qatari, and the Iranian involvement, all this seems to be moving on a decent path as of now. So diplomatic momentum is definitely underway. Oil is, there's brinksmanship going on, but is flowing freely. The strait is a complicated situation, but it seems like overall we're making progress towards normalization where we're monitoring things very, very closely. Throughout the show, I want to bring up some of the groundwork that's been laid by the vice president. And why don't we start right now? Let's play cut 4, please.
18: We laid a very good foundation for a successful final deal. The final deal is the house. We set the foundation. We haven't built the house, but we've laid a successful...
24: Is that all we got on that one? I thought we had 34 seconds. That was like 4 seconds. Why don't we play...
18: The foundation to get to a good place for the American people. I think it's important for all of us to appreciate how much was done, but honestly, there is still a lot to do as we continue to make progress on the nuclear talks, on the economic talks, as we continue to demine the straits and ensure that that flow of traffic continues to pick back up. A lot of progress, but still some work to do, and we're very committed to doing exactly that.
24: And why not have some work to do? Why does everything have to happen immediately? I don't know why that's the demand or why that's the expectation. And this is the thing that I feel like in the hot take culture, when it is so much of our national conversation is framed by opinion makers, and I'm a person who does opinion for a living now. I did Only News for well north of a decade. Now I do both. I understand it. It's a big part of our media landscape. But we've had just massive war and nuclear development by an evil regime for so long, and it seems like we're making pretty rapid progress towards peace. And yet I keep seeing everyone just in this rush to announce this deal is a total disaster. The evidence is just not there, and I'll break some more of it down when we come back on the Alex Marlow Show.
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10: 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The forecast was 85,000 new jobs. So this is twice as much. The trend that we're accelerating, economists have underestimated job growth now. Three straight months as noted. 3 months average, widely considered a more reliable gauge.
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0: back into their country. That is a major milestone for the American people and the first step in permanently denuclearizing or permanently ending a nuclear weapons program in Iran. And that's exactly what we wanted to do. That's exactly what we asked to happen. We made a lot of great progress on other nuclear talks. And that leads me to the final thing that we wanted to accomplish, which is actually set up the process for the technical negotiations that will follow. Our teams working with the Iranians, the Qataris, and the Pakistanis made great progress yesterday. They will continue to work at the technical level with the teams here in Bergenstock, and then those technical negotiations are going to continue over the weeks and days to come.
1: That's great. It's great news. I mean, the fact that the inspectors are going in and the IAEA, though I don't know if I trust them completely, it feels like with America's involvement, we can keep an eye on them, I think, in a effective way. This is a big deal. We're talking about the number one goal here from President Trump, as stated by him repeatedly, and I think is obvious to anyone who is a neutral observer in this. Making sure Iran doesn't get a nuclear weapon is the top priority, and that seems like that's well underway. All right, some more from Vance. Let's play cut seven now. I'm sorry, six. Let's do six first.
0: We want Hezbollah. The thing with the Iranians, yes, they did threaten to walk out, or at least there were social media threats that they would walk out. But we were negotiating well past 1 in the morning yesterday, so they didn't walk out. And their technical team is still here in Bergenstock working with our technical team, actually, as we speak, though I imagine maybe some of them are taking a break to watch this news conference. But look, what we told the Iranians yesterday is when you guys engage in what us millennials might call trash talk, you can't expect the President of the United States not to respond and not to correct the record. So when they say things that aren't true, the President is going to respond to it. I'm going to respond to it. Americans are going to respond to it. When they make threats that aren't rooted in reality, they have to accept that the President of the United States is actually going to set the record straight. That's all that happened. So yes, there was a little bit of threatening, there was a little bit of whining, but at the end of the day, the talks continued and we made great progress.
1: Very good. Good stuff. Good summary. And it just does remind you that sometimes you see the tough talk coming out of Iranian media. They've got the internet shut off. There's no opposition. They control, it is a autocracy in the sense that they control the media. And then so their media announces they're doing great, even though so much of their missile capability, so much of their warfighting apparatus, so much of their leadership is all dead or in the sea. So just remember, don't be gaslit just because there's so much quantity of negative coverage of this deal. We still need to continue to watch it play out, and I think it's got a great chance of success. We got one more from Vance. Let's do the final cut here, guys.
0: We want Hezbollah to stop firing at our friends in Israel. We want Israelis to be able to live in peace. We also want to make sure that, you know, when things happen, they don't spiral into a broader escalation. What we're trying to do is to say, first of all, Israel and every other nation in the region has the right of self-defense, but we want to make sure that everybody has that right of self-defense in the background where we're talking about how to de-escalate these conflicts rather than spiraling out of control. Sometimes what will happen is that if the conflict spirals out of control, that's worse for everybody's self-defense and worse for everybody's security. So we've actually got the process in place to ensure that that escalation doesn't happen.
1: I don't know if the vice president and I come from the same place in Israel. We probably don't. I read between the lines on some of his comments in the past. It doesn't seem like he's got any sort of particular affection for the state of Israel. For me, I grew up in West LA, surrounded by Jewish people my whole life. My mother was Jewish during her childhood. It's one of these things where I've got a deep affection for Israel, and I've been steeped on pro-Israel talking points and thinking for my entire life. I'm close to Jewish scholars like Dennis Prager. So for me, it's much more of something that I has been a part of my life for a longer time, that I'm a pro-Israel person. I see Israel as a light in the Middle East, the only democracy that's there. It's a tech hub. It's got culture. It's got, of course, they're much better stewards of the Holy Land than the Islamists. And it's one of these things where I think Israel is a very positive thing. But Vance and I are speaking very similarly on this point. This point I've been saying from the very beginning of this war is that Israel choosing to escalate with Hezbollah, even though I understand Hezbollah wants to destroy Israel and they're right at their doorstep, I thought that it was probably detrimental to a broader peace. And that's one thing that's going to be tested, because I'm very much pro-Israel guy. I don't know what is in the vice president's heart on this issue. I really don't. Based on some of the rhetoric, you know, he recommends, you know, the Theo Vaughn anti-Israel podcast. That stuff, I don't get it. I don't know where it's coming from. But if you take him literally here, and I'm going to, just for

0: now, at least. I agree with him. Is it Israel? If they are able to be under control here, I think it could be a much more lasting global peace for a longer period of time if we can get this deal locked in, set in stone, and becomes a law of the land, get Iran hooked on being a more normal player in the global economy, and perhaps we can all see the Middle East become a much more peaceful place as people work together. We'll be right back.
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5: With SRN News, I'm Keith Peters in Washington. Vice President J.D. Vance on Monday said his lengthy talks with senior Iranian officials in Switzerland created a good foundation for a successful final deal as they seek a permanent end to the war that the U.S. and Israel began in late February. British Prime Minister Keir Starmer has announced his resignation, forced out by his party after losing voter support. He will remain as caretaker until Labour chooses a new leader. Former Manchester Mayor Andy Burnham confirmed on social media that he will put himself forward to succeed Starmer. A federal judge has ruled that a revamped federal tool that state election officials have used in their efforts to identify illegally registered non-citizen voters is unlawful and cannot be used. More details at SRNnews.com.
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7: Inflation isn't in the news as much as it once was, but just because it's not talked about doesn't mean it's not still with us. The money supply has increased every month for the past 6 months. 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
0: All right, we got some deaths to announce. Is announcing deaths good radio? I know if something really catastrophic happens and unexpected, of course, but I don't relish it. But Clive Davis died, titan of the music industry, 94 years old, connected to all sorts of incredible acts from Janis Joplin to Miles Davis to Alicia Keys to Whitney Houston, Rod Stewart, Carlos Santana. What I love about his story is the longevity, that he was trying to innovate well into his late 80s. And this is something that I've been looking at. This is part of my, I guess, midlife crisis I've been in for the last few years. I've just turned 40. I love the type of people who live like they've never peaked, that live like there's always something better in front of you. And this is a refrain I've gone to on the show, and I return to it again because I see this so much in President Trump. And also, I'm sitting in Dennis Prager's seat right now in Dennis. And this is one of those things where people feel like they've never peaked. It's one of my favorite qualities of humans, and rest in peace to him. Alan Greenspan also died, 100 years old. It's unbelievable because you're going to see a lot of quotes from Andrea Mitchell, the journalist who's his wife, who's 79. So she's an old lady, but also he's 21. She's 21 years younger. A really long career, a guy who was advisor to Richard Nixon in the late 60s and then became the chair of the Council of Economic Advisors to Gerald Ford in the 70s. So 50 years ago, he was one of the top economists in the country, and then became the chair of the Federal Reserve. He was the chair for a really long time. I wonder why that is. I'll ask John Carney about that. But for 20 years, appointed by Reagan, and was there for a long time, and was credited with injecting liquidity after the 1987 stock market crash known as Black Monday. He got some accolades there. But a lot of his career, I think, was reappraised later on after the 2008 financial crisis, where he was criticized for keeping rates too low in the early 2000s, which a lot of people thought fused the housing bubble, and probably rightly so on that. So it sort of tainted the last quintile of his life. But long life, a lot of longevity, 100 years old, centenarian, is that the expression? I like that as a good goal. That's definitely a goal of mine. I want to live. I want to live. I think it'd be great. Let's see what it's like at 100. Let's enter the very old class of centenarians. We will have an obit for you at Breitbart.com later in the day from John Carney, our economic and finance editor, who will give you more detail as well. All right. Other big news item that is out is Keir Starmer, the Prime Minister of the United Kingdom, has announced his intention of resigning, but it's going to be a long time. So he's not resigning right away. He's going to do one of these things that some people choose to do in their lives, where they do a very long and drawn out resignation process. He's going to do some sort of a tour, a farewell tour. I totally get it. He hasn't been prime minister very long, hasn't been super effective. And I think this does open up a lot of opportunity for some progress, particularly from Nigel Farage's Reform Party, which has continued to develop his following over the last few months in terms of local elections. And the Starmer's party it lost a lot of ground to the Labour Party, lost a lot of ground, not to Conservatives, the Conservative Party, the Tory Party, but actually to the Reform Party in recent days. And I think that was partially what fueled the resignation. We're seeing massive churn in the UK. So this is, I think, the that we'll probably get to six prime ministers in 10 years. It might even be 7. I got to double check the math on that. But obviously a lot of churn because a lot of the policies they're trying are just not working. That's the fact, is that when Starmer came in, he had a pretty short-lived honeymoon because a lot of riots broke out, you might recall, right afterwards after a mass stabbing at a place called Southport at a children's dance party, killed 3 young girls, huge riots after that. So, and right after that, his polls just dropped immediately. And his mandate was to deliver economic growth. Instead, he raised taxes. And the migrant crisis, which became something that even people in the establishment of British politics and liberal British politics were acknowledging, that there's just way too many migrants coming over the English Channel. He acknowledged it and then ultimately did nothing about it. He tried to befriend Trump, had some success at that, which actually got the UK probably preferable tariff agreements relative to the EU. But then he went back out and started criticizing Trump with Iran, calling Trump no Churchill, and saying Britain was once a great ally. And so Trump was humiliating him a lot on the Everything app and True Social, stuff like that. So he lost that ally as well. So we'll have more details for you throughout the days and weeks to come. But most likely your next prime minister is going to be a guy named Andy Burnham. He is a very shrewd political operator from what we're able to glean from our London bureau at Breitbart. And he is someone who's been around pretty prominent in British politics since the Tony Blair era. So he seems like he's going to coast in there. But will he have any policies that benefit the country in the long run and mean that he's going to have some longevity in governance? I highly doubt it. This is a thing that I've been pointing out for a very long time. Another one of those refrains I go back to over and over again. It's not just about rhetorical gifts. It's not just about knowing how to operate and knowing how to get elected. But ultimately, you do have to have a vision. You have to have policies. And it just doesn't sound like he has any distinguishing policies. And this is how Trump, I think, has succeeded, is not just that his style is not that he is high energy and that he's good at mocking the media and that he's funny and that he's resilient. All that stuff is great. But ultimately, Trump's policies are very smart and very popular. And that's how Trump is able to fend off everything. So will Andy Burnham have any new fresh policies to invigorate a UK that we seem to be slowly watching circle the drain? Highly doubt it. So then what comes next? Because again, we're seeing churn every year and a half, every 2 years, seeing a new prime minister. This is where it gets really exciting, because is this Nigel Farage's moment? Nigel Farage, a friend of us at Breitbart News, you guys might recall, I talked about this quite a bit in the summer of Brexit, in the summer of, I think it was 2015, Brexit 2015, I was confused, 2015, 2016. Not a great date guy, but I spent the whole summer in the UK in the run-up to Brexit, where the polls suggested a 10% victory, that the UK people wanted to remain in the European Union. This was Farage's baby, his entire political career. And they overcame a 10-point polling deficit to win, to vote, to leave the European Union. One of the greatest populist moments of the century, and clearly the precursor to Donald Trump getting elected in the United States, was the people rising up to the establishment saying they could do it. So Farage has been, I think, on a very slow, methodical rise in UK politics. And now I think with his Reform Party getting stronger and stronger and all the major British parties fading, this is a huge chance, I think, to see perhaps Farage, maybe not the next prime minister, but maybe the one after that. I see the path there. But he's going to have his hands full, because, as usual, not only is he going to be going up against the political establishment, he's going to be going up against people who are ostensibly on the right. You might recall Farage's most high-profile critic is Elon Musk, who basically stood up an entire political party to try to stand up to Farage. He's created the Restore UK Party, or Restore Britain Party, led by former Reform MP Rupert Lowe. And all this is designed to do is to be a spoiler for Farage. So Musk thinks that Farage, it all started with this beef over Tommy Robinson. You are probably aware of Tommy Robinson. He is this figure who did a great job to expose a lot of the grooming gangs. That's the expression for really rape gangs led by Pakistani Muslims in the UK that both the establishment and the media were completely not inclined to report on. We report on as best we can at Breitbart News. So those of you who are readers, my website, know about this a lot. But Tommy Robinson, very instrumental to getting that into the mainstream, and has been, I believe, rightly touted as a hero. But Farage sees other baggage in Robinson's life, and there's tons. He's a very complex guy. He's not a guy who necessarily want to just make the prime minister or a member of parliament, because he's a complicated individual. He's a heroic individual, but also complicated in a lot of ways. And Musk just really didn't like that Farage was not inclined to welcome Tommy Robinson into the Reform Party, and that prompted Musk to create an entire political apparatus basically designed to defeat Farage, who he regards as controlled opposition and weak sauce and doesn't have what it takes. Farage is a singular figure in European politics from my vantage point, and I cover as closely as any American. We have an incredible track record of this at Breitbart, and I've been covering it since I've been editor-in-chief of Breitbart News. We prioritized keeping an eye on European populist movements. Farage is by far the most important and the most influential. And for Musk just to throw him out because they disagreed on one thing and just create a whole new political party to get in Farage's way, it's going to have consequences. It really is. So let's see what happens. But that's where we're at for now. And I will do a deeper dive on this for our premium members of Breitbart News today. If you're so inclined, we have a membership called the Fight Club. And if you want more information on this, I will be doing a broader dive with some of our team from our London Bureau. So it's still exciting, though, to see Starmer go down. I always like to see the churn. Always exciting for the news cycle. And let's see what happens next. And let's see what happens on his resignation tour, which I'm curious to see how that's going to go as well. All right. And so this is a I'll make a quick pivot here because I just want to make sure we get to this stuff. I think the front runner for the Democrat nomination right now is Kamala Harris. And the only thing that can get in Kamala Harris's way right now, I don't think it's any Democrats, because their biggest star is a Ugandan named Zora Mamdani. Gavin Newsom is, the more he talks, the more people are put off by him. The more his wife talks, the more people are put off by them. They can't go for a moderate, they can't go for a Josh Shapiro type who happens to be Jewish. Pete Buttigieg will never get a black person to vote for him. So I feel like the default is right now Kamala Harris. She is the nominee, and the only thing that can stop her from getting nominated is if she starts talking. And she did talk over the weekend. She went on the Don Lemon podcast, and she explained the power of hope. I want to play cut one, please.
12: We each have light inside of us. And we need to know that that is what inspires our hope as much as anything external to ourselves. And when we feel that and not allow an election or an individual to dampen that light, and instead let that light kind of carry us, in particular through moments of darkness, that we not only act on that hope, but we inspire that hope in each other. And in particular at this moment, it is so important that we not only have hope, but that we understand that that should be a verb.
0: Hope is a verb. Light that's inside of us, we got to bring that light out. We got to bring it out from the darkness. Also, if you freeze frame on Lemon there, Don Lemon, he looks just like Rachel Maddow to me in that, which is funny because I know he is a black man, and Rachel Maddow is supposed to be a white woman, but it's just like, I just find like they look exactly the same. Those of you who are watching the screens, you guys have to see it. It's the same glasses, same eyebrows. And Kamala looks like she's on something. Like she really does look like it's they got to put the timestamp on when this is recorded, because this definitely looks like 2.5 Chardonnays in, when she's doing this commentary. But this is where she can't, Kamala, hire me. I'll be cheap, low 7 figures, maybe low 8 figures. But it's the hire me, I will tell you what to do. And it's just go home. Have some wine time. Have some Netflix time. You could have someone read your own book to you. They don't talk about there's a light inside of us. And also, you know who doesn't have a light inside of them? Michelle Obama. I got more commentary on that when we come back.
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0: our thanks a lot to the team, Greg Evan, Sean McConnell, Roger Wicker Jr., Rick Locke, Dira Chali, Matt Sybil, Ricky Lopez, Misty Callahan, John Cassio, Daniel West. All of you, thank you very much for helping out with the show. I mentioned before the break, I thought Michelle Obama never had a light behind her eyes. Maybe that's what Kamala is doing, distinguishing herself from Kamala Harris there, distinguishing herself from Michelle Obama, just two very talented women leading the Democrat Party. I play some cuts of Michelle Obama speaking now that she's been on the Fat Shot, or the Skinny Shot, as they're now rebranding it. She's on the Fat Shot, and she's really, like, lost the light behind her eyes if she ever had it. And I'm not going to play them on the show, but they are on the podcast feed of a deep dive podcast, Emma Jo Morris, as I do once a week, and usually comes out on the weekends, and we break down the new Michelle Obama rebrand that is, you will find it entertaining. A lot of clips going around on social that people were enjoying, so make sure to follow me on the social feeds as well. I've got another cut of Kamala that I want to share, because this one is, I think, pretty important. Cut two, please.
1: Well, since we're there, what about the Electoral College?
2: I think we need to look at that, too. I think we need to look at that, too. Yes. Yes, I do.
1: Because it's clear to me, and this is me, and I don't want to put words in your mouth, that we are being governed by a minority in this country.
2: Yes, and I think that there is some real shaking up that we have to do of the rules and the structure. And
1: does that get rid of the Electoral College?
2: I think we should. That should be a discussion that we should have. I don't think we should eliminate that.
0: So she doesn't think we should eliminate it, but we should have a conversation talking about it. That's the bold leadership that I really have come to expect from Kamala Harris. But just note that she did lose the popular vote as well. So she lost the popular vote, but we should look at whether or not we should live by the popular vote. Because you know what we need? We need more emphasis on our major metropolitan areas. We need L.A. and New York and Chicago to have a bigger say in American politics. That would really be helpful. And plus, you know what has really been a big problem when we abide by the Constitution? That really gets us into a big mess. So anything that's in the Constitution, you know, in the name of saving democracy, I think one of the most important things you can do is to evaluate our founding documents, and to try to throw them out as best we can. That would be a great way to preserve democracy. Isn't that the implication? It's in the Constitution. It's working out pretty well. You don't have a great explanation of what would get better if we got rid of it. You've no path to get rid of it. But she also doesn't have a hard line on it. She doesn't really have any leadership. This is one thing that the Democrats do very well, is they're able to speak as if they've got a solution when they have no solution. They don't really have any big ideas. Their big ideas are just transing sports. We're still seeing this here. It is Cuck Month. Cuck Month goes on. We've got just another week or so of Cuck Month content. And we are seeing now some real pushback from some of these sports teams, these sports ball teams that are asked to do a lot of Cuck Month stuff. There's a story from last week that I really did want to bring up. And we got this clip. Why don't we play the you guys already have it teed up. Go ahead and roll it.
3: The York Revolution says that it is canceling tonight's Pride Night game, saying that players refused to wear the Pride Night jersey. The team says the game will be forfeited, but says it will still hold a free Pride Night event at Wellspan Park. The Revs say that if you did buy tickets for tonight's game, you can redeem them for any future game.
0: It's just great. It's just so this team, a minor league team, the New York Revolution, just canceled their Cuck Month game because they wouldn't wear a rainbow jersey. And so they said, we're not going to wear the rainbow jersey. And they stayed on the show, Blake Treinen of the Dodgers. He won't wear the Cuck hat, and he's allowed to play. It's a, they didn't, even though his manager, Dave Roberts, did wear the Cuck hat, even though he's a professed Christian. Seems like a good guy otherwise. He wore the stupid hat. And one of the guys, Blake Treinen, who is a pretty outspoken Christian, probably a conservative is my guess, I'm not going to wear the hat. And they put him in the game. They let him pitch. So you can do it. So his minor league team in Pennsylvania is not going to wear the Pride Night hat. And then they end up canceling the game. It's a beautiful protest. It's a great protest. Harmy Dillon, who's the Associate Attorney General, is now saying that Major League Baseball, which encouraged players to wear Black Lives Matter on their uniforms, is now threatening Christian players by suggesting they can't write a Bible verse on their hat. So now her department is going to investigate whether or not this is religious discrimination. And she puts this out there on the Everything app, and I think it's a great thing to put out because maybe they consider it religious discrimination. I think it is, obviously, because there is so much corporate pressure to do Cuck Month, to do Black Lives Matter, all that stuff. And yet it becomes controversial if you want to write a Bible verse. You can't have it both ways. You can't genuflect to the altar of Black Lives Matter and St. George Floyd and then not allow people to actually give it up to Almighty God. So you can have one or the other, but you can't have one or the other. Maybe you can have both, or maybe you just wear your hat and you go to work and you have your uniform and you come home. But you can't do this thing where George Floyd is a saint, but actual saints are not saints. Good stuff. That's all for today. Go in peace to love and serve the Lord.
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12: Breaking news this hour from Town Hall. I'm Keith Peters in Washington. Vice President Vance has left Switzerland after talks with senior Iranian officials over ending the war.
13: Vance said the meeting held at the Bergenstock Resort behind me created a good foundation for a long-term deal. He said the two sides agreed on a mechanism to keep the Strait of Hormuz open and work together on the ceasefire in Lebanon between Israel and Hezbollah. The vice president also suggested the U.S. could allow for the release of some frozen Iranian assets for purchases of American soy, corn, and wheat under U.S. and Qatari oversight. The talks follow a preliminary deal signed last week, but it remains uncertain whether that agreement will hold or help bring last peace to a Mideast region riven by conflict for decades.
12: That's correspondent Jamie Keaton reporting. The Senate has passed a bipartisan housing bill that aims to bring down home prices and increase supply. The 85-5 vote on the bill Monday represents one of the most sweeping efforts in recent decades to reduce federal regulations for housing and expand local control. The legislation bans corporate investors from buying single-family homes, but doesn't include a provision that would have required investors to sell newly constructed homes within 7 years. The House is expected to give the bill final approval later this week and send it to President Trump, who has signaled his support. The Utah judge in the murder case of Charlie Kirk's killing has denied a defense request to force Tyler Robinson's former roommate to testify in person during the preliminary hearing. On Wall Street today, the Dow Jones Industrial Average up by 148 points, the NASDAQ dropped 351, with the S&P 500 lower by 27. More on these stories at townhall.com.
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1: Welcome back. Monday, June 22nd, 2026. I am Seth Leibson, 602-508-0960 on the AZ Mobile Chiropractic Hotline. One could get whiplash if they tried to follow the U.S.-Iran negotiations in Switzerland this weekend. The Iranians walked out in a huff. They walked back in. The Strait of Hormuz was shut down. It was open. J.D. Vance was rebuffed and slighted by Iran and Qatar. J.D. Vance said the talks were productive. The nuclear issue is central. We say Lebanon is central. They say. And much of this is why I've been cautious in my optimism. What was the line from Walker Percy? I hate to find tedious what gives such general satisfaction, but I find it tedious. Let us talk about the so-called general satisfaction for a moment. Is there satisfaction on this side of the water? It's been said J.D. Vance was dispatched with the Iran negotiation portfolio because he best represented more of the restive part of the Republican Party opposed to our military action in Iran. It's been said the negotiations were necessary because of worries about the midterm elections. We stipulate again, we can't possibly know everything, but we do know the restive or more pacifist part of the Republican Party regarding Iran is not much of the Republican Party. The latest and most serious polling comes from the Reagan Institute summer survey and finds that 51% of self-described MAGA Republicans said they wanted the U.S. to install new leadership in Iran, while just 25% preferred a peace deal. Among all Republicans, 50% said they were in favor of putting a U.S.-friendly regime in place, with only 25% again saying they wanted a negotiated settlement. 25% of MAGA and the GOP generally represents negotiated settlements. Somehow, however, we heard repeatedly from thought leaders that regime change was a dirty, ugly, puking habit. One can, of course, want negotiated settlement, but to borrow from Margaret Thatcher, magnanimity usually comes after victory, not before. Was there a victory with the taunts against the United States and missile launches against her allies? Was there a victory with Iran still holding Hormuz and thus us hostage? And how in heck did a party like Lebanon, never part of the fighting in the first place, aside from its ruination by Iranian proxies, become a negotiating point dictated by the Iranians? As for the midterms, plenty of people can out-politic me, but it does seem rather elementary that a president's party goes into a midterm election more approvingly when there is a definitive and credible successful military campaign, and that equally true, there was plenty for the Democrats to cavil about and give credulity to in an A, unfinished job, and B, a position of being pushed around by the losing party. If it was a losing party. About that losing party and negotiations, one might just as well ask the Ronald Reagan William Buckley question, just what in heck is there to negotiate? Negotiation implies there is something we are or should be prepared to yield. And in this case, yielding to a whole nation that abuses the peoples of other nations as much as the freedoms of their own, and continuing to do so as said negotiations are taking place. And they get to walk out in a huff and come back? They get to Reykjavik us? One almost envisions the dialogue between Mo Green and Michael Corleone. The Corleone family wants to buy you out. The Corleone family wants to buy me out? No, I buy you out. You don't buy me out. And then someone tells Donald Trump he doesn't get to talk to a guy like Mo Green like that. Well, why not? In other words, who is in charge here and who won what and who should be kicking around and telling whom what is what and how it will be? A regime of zero legitimacy that swears to and acts upon our death while it mows down its own dissidents when it isn't torturing them or hanging them from cranes. And as was reported today, the hangings in Iran have increased just of late. Or the legitimate power of the United States and Western values that bases its legitimacy on equal rights, freedom, and the consent of the governed. American greatness, as much as America first, are phrases with a lot of different meanings, but I think we can agree it means at least America not being pushed around by, our leaders not snubbed by, Iran. I was put in mind of something William Buckley said in a famous 1960 speech of his when Nikita Khrushchev came to town. Quote, "The damage Khrushchev can do to us on this trip is not comparable to the damage we have done to ourselves. Khrushchev is here, and his being here profanes the nation. But the harm that is done, we have done to ourselves. And for that, we cannot hold Khrushchev responsible. I mind that Khrushchev is here, but I mind more that Eisenhower invited him. I mind that Eisenhower invited him, but I mind much more the defense of that invitation by the thought leaders of the nation. For in that case, the people have lost their moral equilibrium." Close quote. This is my concern in two parts. A parity of footing between the U.S. and Iran in the first place, with hosting by Qatar and facilitation by Pakistan. And if we are being honest, something worse than a parity or equality of footing being given to the wrong party. The committee out of Switzerland broadcast today that the parties, quote, agreed upon a roadmap towards reaching a final deal within 60 days, close quote. Parse that, please. First, it comes from a committee, and then a roadmap to reaching a deal within the next 60 days. How controlling is any roadmap? Why is there a deal in the offing between a victor and a vanquished? And, in fact, a question. Is the Strait of Hormuz open or not? Yesterday, the international headlines were, quote, "The Strait of Hormuz. The U.S. says it's open. Iran says it's not." Today, the headline is "Open but Restricted." Now, of course, I'm going to believe the United States over Iran any day of the week. But why does Iran get to publicly say they've closed it if the negotiations are going so well? There's an old military saying, I'm told. When the ground and the map do not agree, the map is wrong. Might that equally apply to a roadmap? We are told we are in a position to dictate all the terms. Are we? If it is an election consideration to cease any military activity, and we are the not doing the dictating party, does that put the president's party in a better position going into November? Or does it provide further talking points to our domestic opposition that we, A, didn't complete the job, and B, the negotiations and treaties failed? Again, I temper all of this with the earlier stipulation, and I don't want to lose sight of it or have it be ignored. The usual stipulations, as lawyers will say in a deposition. Because it's clear there are very likely things going on we do not know. We cannot know. And we may not know until they appear or reveal themselves. One does not go into an operation like this, as hard as this operation was, without clearly several kinds of ancillary and unseen plans, including, perhaps, I don't know, back channels with allies, including, perhaps, back channels, understandings, and workings with others on the ground that we have not heard of, including, perhaps, covert planning and covert activity. We can't know. We don't know. We presume and hope. Yes, let us hope that that is part of all this as well. As for the campaign for November, as for the notion of American greatness and America first, I still think that's the winning issue. I think American greatness and America first are great phrases that speak not only to our first 250 years, but this year and next year as well. And I think we keep that, we abide that, we honor that by being the strongest party in any war or any successful victory against an enemy we have defeated. I'm Seth Leibson, 602-508-0960 on the AZ Mobile Chiropractic Hotline. We'll be right back.

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0: Welcome back to the Seth Leibson Show, 602-508-0960. David, you had a very productive weekend.
1: You could say that.
0: And have a new acquisition. Would you like to tell the audience about it? Should they espy it around town, they'll know to wave.
1: Yeah, sure. I did have a productive weekend. I got up very early in the morning on Saturday and got the help of a friend to drive me down to Tucson, and I acquired for myself a new vehicle, and it's a 1949 Ford Club Coupe, and I drove it back to Tucson, and in the process of registering it now. It's about 106 on the road with no air conditioning, so I was sweating up a storm as I drove back. Lots of people were waving, but yeah. I'm not sure if it was because of the car or because of the amount of clothes that I was taking off on the journey.
0: It's a gorgeous vehicle. It didn't dawn on me that it doesn't have air conditioning, but it must
1: No,
0: have.
1: That didn't exist.
0: Yeah, it didn't dawn on me, but it is a beautiful car.
1: Yeah.
0: Mr. Bill and I got to see it. I love the lighting inside. It's
1: well,
0: kind of fun.
1: Fortunately for me, yeah. This car has been hand-built,
0: yeah.
1: And was modernized by somebody with a lot of skill who put a newer, more modern type engine in there, and transmission and lighting.
0: 1949, you say?
1: Yes.
0: So you're going to have to put, what, an Eisenhower?

0: in it?
1: That would have been 52 or 54,
0: it's
1: I think.
0: All, it's, yes. It's, there was an effort. There was an a movement.
1: There was a movement, yes.
0: There was an effort and a movement. That's great. I'm so happy for you. And so people, if you see this, what would you call it? Light blue? What's the color on that?
1: Just sort of a medium, middle-of-the-road blue,
0: yeah,
1: Crayola see, blue.
0: Yeah,
1: yes.
0: The non-reflecting pool blue.
1: Yes, yes, yes.
0: Okay. If you see it on the road, give them a wave. I myself will have something to talk about tomorrow. I'm going to the new Buc-ee's.
1: Oh, are you?
0: Well, if I behave myself, according to Craig, he and I have a meeting near there.
1: Are you going to bring home brisket?
0: Well, that's, yeah, smoky, slow cooked,
1: think you
0: sweet
1: can get
0: barbecue
1: it.
0: Soft on soft buns.
1: I think you can get it by the pound, if I'm not mistaken.
0: You might be able to. They have.
1: You could get some for the office. I'm sure we would be very appreciative.
0: Yeah, we'll see. We'll see. Craig says he's only taking me if I behave. I'll see if the office behaves.
1: It's a two-way street.
0: I understand. Yes. I understand. Hope all the fathers had a good Father's Day, meaningful one. If you read the New York Times, you would have had a lousy Father's Day. This is kind of fun. If you didn't catch it, Alex Berenson, our old buddy, caught this. The New York Times opinion section had four pieces about fatherhood and masculinity with six authors. Three were women. One was a trans man. And two were childless men who wrote pieces with headlines like, "To my daughter, my gender was never complicated." Do they just live in a different world, or do they hate this world? They don't see how far afield they are. Well, I guess, you know, I guess they don't, because we live in a world where this passes as brilliance. This person was almost the president of the United States. This person was the vice president of the United States. We're going to have to come up with a different phrase than word salad. This is Kamala Harris talking to Don Lemon.
2: I really, truly believe this. We each have light inside of us. And we need to know that that is what inspires our hope as much as anything external to ourselves. And when we feel that and not allow an election or an individual to dampen that light, and instead let that light kind of carry us, in particular through moments of darkness, that we not only act on that hope, but we inspire that hope in each other. And in particular at this moment, it is so important that we not only have hope, but that we understand that that should be a verb.
0: Does this sentence need an end? It didn't need a beginning, one might argue. But to the people who supported that for president, who supported her for president, and who may do so again, the bench is, I don't know if it's wide. It's certainly not deep. But to the people who supported that, you get fatherhood pieces by three women and two trans men from the New York Times. This is the world they live in. We're not quite fully done with how this movement sees itself. With the Barack Obama opening of the Presidential Center, he and former President Obama and Michelle Obama got to do a lot of interviews. And one of them from Friday was Good Morning America. That's ABC, right? Good Morning America. Mm-hmm. And we got this.
3: One word to describe your next chapter.
0: So the hostess, I don't remember her name. I'm sorry. I just don't. But she says one word as they're finishing the interview to Barack Obama and then to Michelle Obama. One word to describe your next chapter. Your next chapter –

0: in life.
1: One word to describe your next chapter. One word.
2: Fun.
0: Barack Obama says fun. Okay, fine. He's entitled to it at this point. I mean, you know, why not? We're now on the edge of our seats for Michelle Obama's answer.
1: To describe your next chapter. One word.
2: Fun.
3: Me.
0: Me. She has a moment to think about this. And the answer is me. That's her next chapter. It's about her. Now, the cynical would say, wasn't it always about her? That's the cynical thing to say. I can't judge that. The odd thing is how darn narcissistic it is. Your next chapter. I mean, you almost want Kamala Harris, hope, light. You almost want something like that. Charity, help, inspiration, faith, something. But me? Who says their next chapter of life is about them? The narcissists who said that the first time they were ever proud of their country was when Barack Obama won an election. That's something. We'll be right back.

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1: With SRN News, I'm Keith Peters in Washington. The Senate has passed a bipartisan housing bill that aims to bring down home prices and increase supply. The 85-5 vote on the bill Monday represents one of the most sweeping efforts in recent decades to reduce federal regulations for housing and expand local control. The legislation bans corporate investors from buying single-family homes, but doesn't include a provision that would have required investors to sell newly constructed homes within 7 years. The House is expected to give the bill final approval later this week and send it to President Trump, who has signaled his support. On Wall Street, a mixed day as the Dow was up by 148 points. The Nasdaq dropped 351, with the S&P 500 lower by 27. More details at srnnews.com.
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3: The following is a paid political announcement.
4: Arizona's Attorney General is the state's top prosecutor, the one who enforces our laws and protects our families. 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It takes someone who actually knows the courtroom and gets results. Military colleagues called Rodney Glassman the ultimate bureaucracy buster. As a military JAG officer, Lieutenant Colonel Rodney Glassman earned the highest marks and was ranked number one in his unit. The people who served with Rodney said, no better mentor or problem solver. Laser focused on top priorities. Trusted and respected for his leadership. In the courtroom or when building the next generation of JAG Corps leaders, when bureaucracy gets in the way, he busts through it. On July 21st, vote for an attorney who gets through the red tape and delivers for you. Vote for Republican Rodney Glassman, the bureaucracy buster Arizona needs for Attorney General.
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1: Welcome back to the Seth Leibson Show. It's a delight to bring back Logan Marcus and Don Spini from Sun Valley Wealth, sunvalleywealth.com. They bring us our culture and economy update. Don and Logan, welcome back. How'd the markets look today? What'd markets do?
10: They're a little mixed, Seth. The NASDAQ took a bigger hit, though, because SpaceX, as you know, the IPO was a week ago last Friday.
1: Right.
10: It fell way back. It's still up above the strike price, but it's only up 14%. It was as high as 225 last week. So we expect that. People profit share. People kind of take profit out of it. They sell it. Short-term thinkers, you know, if you're in SpaceX, hopefully you're in it long.
11: Yeah, that's right. That's how you do these things, right? That's how you advise doing these things, I know.
10: Yeah.
11: I wanted to ask you both about a piece that seemed like right in your strike zone, because it's something we've talked around before. It was in the Wall Street Journal today. America's economic anxiety is rising up the income ladder. Fascinating. A Wall Street Journal poll finds that even the wealthiest worry about financial security for themselves and their children. You saw this piece. What'd you think?
10: Yeah, it was shocking, Seth. They did a survey of 2,000 people, and looking at the upper and upper middle class, in 2017, 29% thought the economic system was rigged against them.
11: Yep.
10: Today, two-thirds. Today,
11: incredible.
10: Two-thirds of upper and upper middle class think the system's rigged against them. That is shocking.
11: Yeah.
10: And down below, 86% of the working class think it's rigged against them, which you probably would guess that's their sentiment. But I was really shocked at the dramatic increase, almost double the percentage from 2017 to 2026, of upper and upper middle class folks think the system's rigged against them.
11: We've talked before, you and me and Logan, about people coming to you with their anxieties. Logan, how do people solve anxieties around this sort of thing, if that is what they are feeling, or when you talk to them about such anxieties?
12: Yeah, and I think one of the biggest sources of anxiety for middle and upper middle class Americans, especially approaching retirement, isn't necessarily whether they've saved enough money. It's not knowing how they can safely spend that money without the fear of running out. So people have simple but important questions like, can I retire and how much can I spend a month? Will I still be okay if we have another market crash? And if I live another 40 years in retirement? So the good news that we think is that retirement confidence doesn't come from hitting some magic number, which a lot of companies profit off of, making people think they need some arbitrary number. But it's not about how much money you have. It's about how your retirement income plan is structured and professionally managed. So how to manage that anxiety is to get a plan. You need a well-designed retirement income plan to turn your assets into a reliable paycheck. That's how you can stave off anxiety.
11: Mm-hmm. Well, it wasn't it interesting to you, though, too, that I don't know exactly how to say this, but yes, the levels of anxiety are different. The polling numbers are a little bit different. But anxiety seems to be, as Don was saying, pervasive throughout the classes, throughout the strata of economic classes. So, I mean, if you're middle class or perceived to be middle class and you have anxiety, you're not alone. You're not alone. There is a generalized anxiety out there, isn't there, Logan?
12: Yeah, and it's all relative, right? Mm-hmm. So what you need to live off of is relative to you. You may want more, and other people will always want more than what they have, and somebody would love to have what you have.
11: Right.
12: So it's not one of those things that's wiped out just by one class, right? Everybody's feeling the pinch, and everybody's concerned, because the concept is this. We're living longer, and every day we need money. So no matter what socioeconomic status, strata you're in, you're going to need that money. So the concern makes sense wherever you are. How am I going to make this last for as long as I live?
11: And I'm guessing, too, sometimes it's just about fundamental education about how the markets and how these things work. When people say things like they feel the system is stacked against them, I mean, that's a devastating thing to say about an economy that has lifted more people out of poverty and that has sustained more people through their lives. That's a very worrisome thing to see, that more and more people think things are stacked against them. So, you know, I know one of the reasons I gel with you guys so much and love Sun Valley Wealth so much is that you can explain these fundamentals and how things can work and do work for them if they're just smart about it with good counselors like you. Well, Don and Logan, thank you so very much. Again, that piece is in the Wall Street Journal. It is an eye-opener. America's economic anxiety is rising up the income ladder. Don Spini and Logan Marcus, Sun Valley Wealth, sunvalleywealth.com. Thank you both very much.
10: Talk to you tomorrow, Seth. Have a good evening.
11: You got
12: Take
11: it.
12: Care.
11: You bet. Take care.

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3: This is Seth Leibson for townhall.com. As we celebrate our 250th anniversary as a nation, it is worth reflecting on what got us here and kept us going, living as we do under the longest-lasting Constitution in world history. From the Declaration of Independence to the Constitution, our country's framers set about establishing this most successful of political governing structures because they understood a few truths. Given low polling about American pride these days, they are truths about which we may need to ask, are they still self-evident? We began this experiment declaring a recognition of something higher than man, the laws of nature and nature's God, and a creator, endowing us with a right to self-government and a recognition that we human beings are all equal, especially in our inequality before God. Rights to life, liberty, and the pursuit of happiness are not given or tolerated by government or man, but God. Our founding fathers all understood and enshrined this force, but too many here have forgotten or unlearned this. Sadly, just now, we need a great relearning.
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11: Yeah, you have a lot of...
10: outdoor cats. This is important that we
11: Well, they're outdoor cats, but they're yours.
10: They're feral outdoor cats. They
11: that
10: are
11: you
10: wild
11: feed.
10: Outdoor cats. Yes, that I do put food out for. Food and water.
11: So you take care of them. They're your cats.
10: There are feral outdoor cats. And one of them, I thought was Alonzo. Might be Alyssa.
11: Alonza?
10: Might be Alyssa. Showed up with three kittens this morning.
11: So now we're in like the second generation.
10: Yeah. We're now at the second generation. And oh my God, they're the size of a fist, pretty much.
11: That's so cute.
10: Well, I'm buying more food tonight. Let's put it that way. Buying more food tonight. This is a, ongoing project and short story. A friend of mine said that I need to do something with them so that my short story doesn't become War and Peace. You know, I have to trap, neuter, and return. I think that's what it is, TNR. Anyway, Rick in Phoenix. Hello, Rick.
12: Hi, Seth.
10: How are you?
12: Wow. I didn't know you were a cat guy.
10: I am not a cat guy.
12: There are feral
10: cats that live outside. Not one has ever, nor will one ever come in. I'm just an animal person, and I'm giving them something to eat. They were hungry, and they needed something to eat. They were thirsty, and I gave them something to drink. You can appreciate that, Rick.
12: Okay. I can appreciate that. Yes, I can. I have had some experience with feral cats, though, and not good ones, but anyway... Seth, this has been a wonderful day. I don't know if you knew or if I've ever mentioned that I've been blind for about a year, not quite a year.
10: I don't know that.
12: Today,
10: I never knew that. No.
12: Today, I had my first cataract surgery on my right eye, and Lord willing, tomorrow I will find out that I can see again.
10: Oh, wonderful.
12: Then in 2 weeks, I'll have the left eye done, and God willing, I'll be able to see again.
10: Oh, wonderful. Great.
12: I am just rejoicing in the Lord and thankful for that.
10: Yeah, you betcha. Good luck and good wishes on that.
12: Thank you. Wanted to share that wonderful report with you.
10: Yeah.
12: And also, Seth, I just appreciate so much your insights and knowledge and breadth and width and depth of culture and all that good stuff. And I wanted to share with you a couple of things about AI that I heard over the weekend.
10: Okay.
12: That I would like... Go ahead.
10: No, I'm listening. Go ahead. You go ahead.
12: That I was going to say, I'd like to get some feedback from you. Not necessarily today, right now, but maybe reflection on and thinking about and what. So on Saturday morning, I was listening to Sam Stone, Breaking Battlegrounds.
10: Uh-huh.
12: He did an interview with Dr. Keith, I think it's Aslow, who did a paper recently about the effect that AI, the use of AI, is having, how it's debilitating people's ability to think critically and to, you know, to do stuff. And said this doctor has been studying this. The more that we depend on AI to do things for us, the less we're thinking for ourselves, and thus apathy is kind of setting in. Uh-huh. It was a great interview that Sam did, and I thought that you might enjoy and maybe explore some more. Then in the afternoon on the program, Jesus Asked, Are You Listening? Steve Keist referred to a article in the Epoch Times.
10: I think they call it. I think that's how they pronounce it. Yeah, I think so. I think you're right.
12: I can never get it right, though.
10: I can't either. And I've heard it many different ways, but I think they pronounce it that way. Epoch.
12: Yeah, okay. Anyway, hat tip to Epoch Times. He referred to this article that was in the most recent issue called The Most Important Experiment with AI That You've Never Heard Of.
10: Okay.
12: And what he referred to is apparently several, like five different AI companies got together and they created kind of, you remember the old SIM programs?
11: They maybe not.
12: Programs on computer programs online that you could create your own cities and build and buy and sell.
10: I have a general idea. I'm not well familiar, okay. but I know of what you speak. Yeah.
12: These five companies created SIM communities, AI communities, artificial communities, and then ran them to see what would happen and how they would do. And Seth, you would be amazed. So you might want to look that up.
10: And then go ahead, do
12: some reflecting on it.
10: It's
12: pretty interesting.
10: Yeah, I'm of so many different minds with regard to AI. I think it's like money, or you know, violence in a sense. It depends how and for what it's used. It can be used for good. It can be used for bad. And I think you have to have a knowledge base to use it well. Because you can get a lot of crud from it. You can get wrong things from it. You have to know enough to know when it's wrong.
12: Yes.
10: Difference between like using it to look things up as opposed to a basic search engine is a search engine will yield you lots of articles or reference, you know, right? It'll yield you, you know, magazine, newspaper articles or maybe interviews or TV interviews or books. AI will give you the answers so you can't.
12: Yeah.
10: Now you have to know enough to push back and whether they're right. That's part one. The other thing that is interesting to me, I ran into this weekend, is a friend of mine asked me if I would look at a letter of a job application. He was writing a job application letter. He says, can you look at it to make it not look like it's, and tell me if it looks like it's AI, because it is. And if it isn't, can you tell me, can you edit it for me? And I did, I happily, you know, he's a friend, it doesn't matter that it was from AI, I would have helped him anyway. I help people with their writing all the time. So that didn't bother me, but it did give me a thought, and I'm going to take the commercial break, and I'll give you the thought on the other side, because it's a generalized worry I have for adults as well as children with regard to AI. Let me take that up when we come right back.

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4: 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You're still there, Rick?
5: I'm still here.
4: Good, good.
5: You bet, Seth.
4: So one of the thoughts that occurred to me and my friend asking me to help him with this paper or this letter was, there was an old song, folk song in the 1960s written by a woman named Malvina Reynolds. Do you remember it? Tiny Boxes or Little Boxes? And it's about how everything is going to, yeah, all the people in the houses all went to university and they were put in boxes,
5: yeah,
4: and they come out all the same and they all look just the same, little boxes made of ticky-tacky.
5: Yeah.
4: How about everything was becoming the same?
5: And well, I had not thought about that.
4: Yeah, I hadn't either until this guy sent me his letter to read, because it dawns on me, if you're going to have letters of applications for jobs written by AI, of course, those will all look the same at some point. College papers will start looking all the same. Essays and learned papers will start all looking the same. And and my longtime worry that robots aren't going to take us over so much as we are going to surrender to them and become robots came crashing back to me. Let me close with this quote. You feel free to call back tomorrow if you want on this. But it's just something beautiful that Secretary of Health and Human Services Bobby Kennedy, Robert Kennedy Jr., said recently. He said, God talks to human beings through many vectors, through each other, through organized religions, through the great books, through wise people and the prophets, and through nature. Nowhere with such texture and grace and joy as through other human beings. And when we cut off our relationship with other human beings, we lose that access to the divine. And that is a healing power. We are in a spiritual malaise in this country, and we need to give people access to all different ways of reconnecting with something that is higher than themselves. Close quote. And it seems like whether we are using AI for our counseling or for all of our written products, we are going to further a lot of malaise in this country and uniform this and put ourselves into uniforms without even knowing it. And it's all going to be the same. Dull, boring, robotic. Just a thought. We'll be right back.

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4: News this hour from Town Hall. I'm Keith Peters in Washington. The Senate has passed a bipartisan housing bill that aims to bring down home prices and increase supply. The vote was 85-5.
5: The bill represents one of the most sweeping efforts in recent decades to reduce federal regulations for housing and increase local control. The legislation bans corporate investors from buying single-family homes. That's to ensure homes are available for families rather than large corporations. It also addresses concerns about investor-driven price inflation. After final approval this week, the bill goes on to President Trump, who has already signaled his support. Bob Agner reporting.
4: Britain's Keir Starmer went from election landslide hero to an ignominious downfall after his supporters deserted him.
6: Dutiful rather than dynamic, Keir Starmer was elected Britain's Prime Minister to be a safe pair of hands who would end years of political chaos under the Conservatives, his terms ending less than 2 years later after missteps, party infighting, and one colossal error of judgment that indirectly ensnared him in the scandals surrounding Jeffrey Epstein. Starmer says in an emotional statement that he's stepping down as leader of the governing Labour Party, though he will remain caretaker Prime Minister until a new Labour leader is chosen. Starmer's selling point was no more soap opera politics, says Rob Ford, a political science professor. Charles de Ledesma, London.
4: Los Angeles firefighters are on their sixth day of battling a fire at a massive warehouse near downtown that stores frozen food for distribution on the West Coast. Firefighters are fighting the blaze from outside the facility in the Boyle Heights neighborhood due to structural challenges. Air quality officials said the air near the facility was unhealthy and particulates in the smoke were also affecting the San Gabriel Valley. On Wall Street, the Dow by 148 points, more at townhall.com.
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